0: Next up, we have Jessica in New York City. Hi, Jessica. Welcome to the show. Jessica, are you there?
1: Hi, how are you?
0: Hi, good. Welcome, welcome. How can we help?
1: Thank you. So I recently lost my job just on Tuesday, and
0: two days later,
1: my car broke down. So mother of three, starting from scratch, I've always had like entrepreneurship, like and so I don't think I'm ready to go back to the workforce. I think I'm ready to start my own business, maybe acquiring a business, or really maybe getting into real estate, maybe buying a property. I just need some guidance as to what's most profitable.
2: Are you independently wealthy? Do you not need income?

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3: News this hour from Town Hall. I'm John Scott. As Republicans and Democrats on Capitol Hill battle over the issue of affordability heading into the midterms, new polling by the Pharmaceutical Reform Alliance shows broad bipartisan support nationally for reining in prescription drug prices. Former Arizona Congressman J.D. Hayworth is the group's spokesman.
4: It's not a Republican issue. It's not a Democrat issue. It's an American issue. With a little more than 50 days until the midterm elections, this is something tangible. Bills are there for drug pricing reform, for reining in Big Pharma. There are three lobbyists on Capitol Hill for every congressman and senator dealing with this issue, pushing the Big Pharma agenda.
3: Hayworth says Americans can help rein in prescription drug prices by signing an online petition at the website PharmaReformAlliance.com. 84-year-old Republican Senator Mitch McConnell of Kentucky returned to the Senate to vote on Monday for the first time in 3 months, looking noticeably more frail after he was hospitalized for a June fall in his home. In an interview on NBC News Meet the Press, House Speaker Mike Johnson says if President Trump's promise of $5,000 per voter went through, it would not come from more taxes or debt.
5: We're not going to get further in debt if this idea was implemented. This would be, in the president's mind, and the way he analogized it, like a dividend check for shareholders. That's how he thinks of it. If a corporation does well, everybody gets the benefit of that, and he thinks of it this way. They're talking about the new tariff revenue and other revenues coming into the country.
3: AI stocks slid worldwide. That's after leaders of the industry warned a slowdown is needed for the safety of humanity. There was another climb in oil prices also. More on these stories from townhall.com.
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3: The 25-year mark has passed, but the pain and suffering continues. So many first responders and Manhattan residents have respiratory illnesses and cancer relating to 9/11 toxins in New York City.
8: The 9/11 Victims Compensation Fund reports an enormous number of people have passed away from the toxins at Ground Zero, close to 9,000 to date, triple the number of people killed on September 11th, 25 years ago. Close to 60,000 first responders, news reporters, photographers, and Manhattan residents have been diagnosed with 9/11-related cancer from being exposed to the toxic air and toxic debris, the numbers tragically growing by the day. Laura Winters reporting.
3: Palestinian activist Mahmoud Khalil suing Columbia University, alleging it failed to address harassment against him and other members of a pro-Palestinian campus group. The university did not comment. News and analysis at townhall.com. A congressman from Wisconsin who was also the state's Republican candidate for governor swims to safety after his plane lands in a lake.
9: Congressman Tom Tiffany says he was flying back from the La Crosse County Lincoln Day dinner when the small plane he was in lost power as it approached Wausau Downtown Airport. The pilot of the single-engine four-seat Bonanza made an emergency landing in Lake Wausau. Both Tiffany and the pilot ended up in the water, swam to safety, were picked up by emergency responders, taken to the hospital, and treated for minor injuries. Tiffany is running for governor on the Republican ticket in Wisconsin and has been endorsed by President Trump. I'm Julie Walker.
3: And four people were hospitalized. That's after a huge crane collapsed at a Miami construction site. The collapse occurred shortly after 8 a.m. local time Monday in the city's upscale Brickell neighborhood. More on these stories at townhall.com.
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13: Here's your forecast on News Talk 1250 KBRF. Going through the overnight tonight, things should start to clear up a bit. Winds will be out of the west at about 20 miles an hour. 50 for our low, 68 sunny for Tuesday, mostly clear, 48 for Tuesday night's low, 66 and a chance of some rain as we get through Wednesday, 49 mostly cloudy on Wednesday night, 72 sunny on Thursday, a little rain possible Thursday night into Friday, 72 for Friday's high. That's your forecast on Newstalk 1250 KBRF.
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14: Passed away in the 9/11 attacks. Tim Byrne died in the second tower, right? The second tower was hit, but the first to fall. Tim Byrne passed away 25 years ago. We're going to talk to Jim, his brother, find out how he is honoring his brother and how he is marking the 25th anniversary. But this first hour, we're going to talk to longtime CBS White House correspondent Peter Mayer, who also happens to be Larry King's old newsman. So he's coming back to the show to tell us about he experienced 9/11. He was at the White House, and he was there when it all went down. So we're going to talk with him coming up next, and then, of course, Jim Byrne, the brother of a victim of 9/11. It's a busy night. Stay right there. America at Night, just getting started.
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0: Today, it was September 11th, and you blink your eyes, it's 25 years later. We wanted to bring a number of people on the show who have recollections, who were there, who lived it firsthand, so we could remember the story so we never forget. One of the men that was there was Peter Mayer, White House correspondent for CBS News, and he's out with a new book. The new book is called Chasing the Story, A Reporter's Journey to the White House. Peter Mayer, welcome to America at Night. Thanks for joining us.
1: Great to be with you. I've always wanted to talk to you, McGraw, so I really welcome this opportunity.
0: Well, the voice is legendary. You're a legend, and so it's always nice to spend some time and talk to somebody who was there. First of all, the book just came out, and we were looking for people to talk about 9/11. And in this book, Chasing the Story, you write quite a bit about your experience on 9/11. We'll get into your career and how you got there, but 25 years later, you recount some of those stories, and it's a harrowing minute-by-minute detailed account of what happened. Take me back to that day. What happened in the White House that day?
1: Well, it was at the White House when the planes hit. I was working in our CBS News booth with the late Bill Plant, a tremendous friend of mine and great correspondent in his own right. And like so many others that day 25 years ago today, McGraw, we couldn't believe what we saw when the first plane hit. We just couldn't understand how this could happen on such a clear day. Then the second plane hit, and we knew that it was terror. And shortly after that, unbeknownst to us, the plane hit the Pentagon. And if I can just do some sound effects here, it sounded like just a stampede of horses inside the White House as Secret Service agents ran back to our area in the press briefing room and all of the TV and radio booths and just started shouting. And I can still hear it in my own mind, McGraw, out, out, everybody out. And so we grabbed, whatever we needed to go out. I grabbed my mini disc recorder, which was the technology of the day, and just started rolling on the sound that I knew would be important. And I did stop for just a moment to send a bulletin to everyone at CBS News worldwide saying White House evacuated. So then we were rushed out to the front lawn of the White House, the familiar Pennsylvania Avenue side on the north side of the White House. And inexplicably, the officers had their sidearms drawn, and some of them had long arms, rifles and so forth, pointed at the sky. Can you imagine?
0: Mm.
1: And, we just couldn't figure out what was going on. And there were some aircraft flying over, and one of them was unmistakably the Doomsday plane, the plane that is the flying command center.
2: Morning or evening, whether it's ABC, CBS, it's all good. Nice to be here.
0: God love. Supreme Court making a late last-minute decision. What did they say today?
3: They blocked Trump's attempt to restrict mail-in voting and to use the U.S. Postal Service to put more limitations on, I guess, how mail-in voting would be conducted in America. It was a 7-2 ruling from the court. It's Justices Alito and Thomas, who are often aligned, who were in the dissent. But this thing really seems to put a death knell in Trump's attempt to change mail-in voting and federalize restrictions. We're 49 days from the election. North Carolina's ballots have already been distributed. This thing is way too late in the game for a change of rules or scoring.
0: But what was interesting... What was interesting was they ruled that it was right. Didn't Kavanaugh rule it was too late? This can certainly come back for 2028, can it?
3: Oh boy, yeah. I think Justice Kavanaugh's concurrence made that clear. There was more the time on the calendar, or at least time on the calendar was part of his criteria. But you still have six justices going the other way here. I don't suspect the Trump administration will stop trying on this. I think they've been pretty clear. The president's put a mandate down that he

0: Missouri is a real interesting case, and I suspect if you talk to Ed Martin, the former pardon attorney, he'll have lots of thoughts on his old state of Missouri. That's where he's run for office before. Missouri had a map they tried to get put in place for 2026, but the Supreme Court in Missouri said no, that it's not the way it's to be done, that it wasn't, I guess, the court decided lawful. The Supreme Court did not intervene to restore things the way Missouri's Republican lawmakers wanted. So they're going to go back to a 2024 map. That so dramatically changes one of the seats. There was a Kansas City area seat that was deemed to be, under the new map, a very safe Republican seat. It is now, once again, a very safe Democratic seat. That's about as different as one can get. That's the consequence of this map. And Democrats are somewhat optimistic about putting a suburban St. Louis Republican seat in play, though that may be more of a reach.
1: Yeah, I don't know if there's going to be any upsets. Emmanuel Cleaver, that Kansas City congressman, the Democrat, he probably gets his seat back. But it just goes to show you this map into Missouri. We've been talking about it all last week. No one's going to change how they vote. It only changes how they're going to count the votes. And because of the different ways the courts ruled, there's a good chance that the Democrats, right, are going to have that seat as opposed to our Republicans. And that's why there's such a fight over this gerrymandering, because it's not who votes, it's how you count the votes.
0: I think that's right. I mean, you're not changing any of the candidates or any of the nominees, especially this late in the game. So it's the same people running. I guess they're just running under different lines. This is a case of politicians trying to choose their voters versus the voters choosing their politicians. Both parties have their hands dirty in this. This is a bipartisan, mid-decade, I guess, arms race that's been underway. Democrats, though, would tell you, if you asked them, or even if you didn't, that in California and in Virginia and ultimately in Maryland, they're having the voters decide whether to do this and whether to approve new maps, whereas in other states, it was legislatures or state officials doing it. Missouri, Florida, Tennessee, Alabama. Democrats would argue it's much less, democratic.
1: Scott McFarland, our guest. Let's move on. The Kennedy Center, you thought you'd never read this, but the Kennedy Center saying they're going to go bankrupt, and the only way they can save themselves is if they put Donald Trump's name on the building?
0: Yeah, let's see how that goes over in court tomorrow. There's a 10 a.m. Eastern time hearing in federal court on the lawsuit that is trying to stop Trump from re-adding his name to the Kennedy Center and the Kennedy Center board from closing the place for 2 years for renovation. Plaintiffs have sued to stop it, saying it's not lawful because that type of thing has to be approved by Congress and wasn't. The judge has been somewhat sus on what the team Trump at the Kennedy Center has been doing. Let's see if he has anything to say about this claim that they're going to go bankrupt and insolvent unless they put Trump's name on the place. That notwithstanding, there's also a 12:30 p.m. Eastern time Kennedy Center board meeting tomorrow where presumably all this will be discussed. I don't know what to make of the argument that you have to have Trump's name on there or they won't make payroll or won't be able to fix the place. I don't know the inner workings of their finances. I can't see them, but a lot of the artists canceled after Trump took the place over. A lot of the people who wanted to be part of the Kennedy Center as visitors stopped coming when Trump put his name on it. The Kennedy Center board's arguing that the donors want Trump's name on it. Okay, but you still need Congress's approval to do this, and it's still not lawful whether there's financial problems or not.
1: Never a dull moment. And just down the street, Scott McFarland, how about the latest with the reflecting pool, the company that was in charge of putting the padding down and the chemicals down said it was their fault. They had a chemical reaction, and they said it was their fault as the reason why, not some vandal, but it was the company that was hired did it wrong.
0: Oh, you know me so well. Yes, so the reflecting pool is neither reflecting nor a pool right now. It's still under reconstruction from the first reconstruction. The contractor says, my bad, we're the reason this happened. It wasn't some box-cutting vandal. Trump has stopped talking about that. He stopped making that accusation, but these pending criminal cases in Washington, D.C. are likely soon to fully go away. If they don't, the defendants have quite an argument to bring to court.
1: See how all that works out. And the good news is Mitch McConnell. People forgot all about Mitch McConnell, but he showed up in his Senate seat today?
0: He showed up at the Capitol, did not answer any questions, but this is the first time we've seen him at the Capitol since June 14th. The two open-ended questions is how long is he going to stay here? I mean,

0: His term ends, his career ends January 3rd, 2027. Is he going to make it back for more business between now and then? That's one question. The second question, perhaps more open-ended, is why hasn't he been telling people his situation? He didn't tell the governor of Kentucky his situation. He didn't tell his colleagues what his situation was or how he was doing, what the prognosis was, when he'd return. And I think that's got a lot of people concerned, that we're not sharing information with stakeholders. There should be more transparency, even among legislators. Nothing's going to change overnight, but Mitch McConnell has raised the question.
1: Yeah, really interesting story about Mitch McConnell. Lastly, Scott McFarland, we got just a couple moments left. President Trump makes a weekend trip to Ireland. While he's there, I don't know if he was twisting the knife or looking to make some stories, but just observes that he sure would like a reunification between Northern Ireland and Ireland. Seemed like it ruffled a lot of feathers, and it seems like most of the Irish, both the Northern Ireland and the Irish, didn't take the bait.
0: Not sure that's exactly the next international intrigue he wants to get himself into, but maybe he's got a plan. Maybe he sees an opening there, but that's a tough one to immerse yourself in, especially with other foreign conflicts around the globe. But let's see if it takes a beat and somehow there's progress made.
1: Crazy stuff. That is Scott McFarland. Scott, thanks for putting up with us on a busy night with some technical difficulties. You are a true professional. Thank you, sir. And we will check in with you next Monday. Thank you, sir.
0: Anytime.
1: If you missed the story, President Trump went to Ireland last weekend. And it's been, 25 years or so since the Good Friday Accords, where there is now peace that is reigning between Northern Ireland and Ireland. And the only real angst between the two is that Northern Ireland is part of England, right? Great Britain, which is part of Brexit. They're not in the European Union. And Ireland is in the European Union. And so that border, that land border, has created quite a bit of controversy and consternation over how do you sort of deal with the trade. And so there's been some rumblings that there's some people in Northern Ireland that would like to sort of reunify with Ireland. But look, it's been peaceful for the last 25 years. They have some type of tentative peace. The economies of Ireland is booming. And so let's not upset the apple cart. Let's, heaven forbid, not go back to the troubles. President Trump goes in and says, hey, what do you guys think about reunifying? Isn't this a great idea? As you can imagine, the Irish are smart enough not to take the bait. There are quotes from the officials saying President Trump sure does like to stir up things, but obviously he realizes that's not going to happen. Great Britain said that's a nice comment, but it has to go to the will of the people. Part of the Northern Ireland Good Friday Accords was that if unification is ever granted, it has to be voted on by both the people of Northern Ireland and Ireland. And so it's not just a stroke of the pen. It's got to be a vote of the people. And so I think they were smart enough to. President Trump loves to stir the pot. And so he went over there trying to stir the pot. They just didn't take the bait. All right. Here's the scoop. Coming up next hour, we are going to be checking in with a woman who wrote a book about the polio vaccine. Because, believe it or not, there were two different polio vaccines. Jonas Salk gets all the credit. But there was another scientist who created a weakened live version of the polio vaccine. What happened? How did it happen? And what are the long-term effects? And so it's an interesting story from a scientist who studied these things. And while she was studying, she started to stumble across things she didn't even know. And she was the one who was working on these vaccines. So it was a great history. And with all this talk about vaccines, we thought we'd get her on because it's a fascinating story. That's coming up next hour. But stay right there after we break on the bottom of the hour. Ed Martin, who was a patent attorney for President Trump, has left the patent attorney's office and showed up last night on the season premiere of 60 Minutes talking about Leslie Stahl's story about people who were charging people to get pardons. And Ed Martin, I think, it was fantastic. I think he should have been a I think he should have be. I think he should be the White House press secretary. He handled himself so well. So we'll talk with Ed Martin coming up here in just a couple minutes, and then we'll talk about polio vaccines, and then of course your phone calls in our number three. We are just getting started. Text messages and everything else. 1-844-2-McGraw. 1-844-262-4729. Stay right there. America at Night. Back in a moment.
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1: Dear friend of the show, Ed Martin was the former pardon attorney for President Trump. And now all of a sudden I'm minding my own business, eating dinner, and he pops up on 60 Minutes. I sent him a text. I said, come on the show and let's talk about it. Ladies and gentlemen, the legendary Ed Martin back on America at Night. Ed, welcome back, my friend.
2: McGraw, always great to be with you. It's been a lot of years, you and I, back in the KTRS studios and goofing around. And so it's great to be with you and all across the country, people listening to you. It's awesome. So good to be with you. Thank you.
1: You got it. So you've gone big time, and now you're hanging out with all the hobnobbing with all the honchos. Take me through this 60 Minutes story. What happened? How did you get involved, and what did you think of it?
2: Well, you know, thank you for asking. A lot of times people go right past it, and I haven't had the chance to answer this. I was in my last week of work as the pardon attorney. I had announced that I was leaving, and I was leaving on Friday, and I got a call from a friend who worked at CBS, and he said, hey, 60 Minutes is doing a piece on the pardons, and they would like to talk to you if you are willing. And I said, well, I'm in finishing up work. I said, talk to me on at last day. And got to the last day of work, and they called up, and I said, well, you know, I do have a perspective. I've been at this for over a year, and I have an opinion, and I thought I'll weigh in and frankly kind of defend the president, what he's been doing. So I met up with Leslie Stahl, and it was really surreal. You know, she's been in I've been watching 60 Minutes for 30 years, 40 years, and she's been there. So we had this a little bit less than an hour conversation. And, you know, you think you really made your points. You kind of carried the day. And I think I was in the show for like 2 minutes, you know. But it was very interesting. And, you know, from my perspective, Donald Trump turns a lot of things on their head. And it makes people crazy sometimes, and sometimes they love it. One thing he's done with pardons is most presidents wait till the end. And they do it at the very end. And if it's controversial, it's kind of on the way out. You know, Bill Clinton pardoned a guy named Mark Rich. You know, Biden pardoned Fauci on the way out. So, but Trump's done it all along the way. And it's gotten a lot of attention. It's gotten a lot of people coming forward saying, you know, pick me, give me a pardon. So I understood the attention on it. I thought Leslie Stahl thought it was all nefarious. But it was really interesting. And I think I contributed a bit to the story. And we'll see. There's a lot more coverage of the topic, I think, and there will be for a few more months.
1: TV always works that way. They sit you down for 40 minutes and they use 6 seconds of it. So that's
2: yeah,
1: that's not surprising. But the story in and of itself, I thought you acquitted yourself perfectly, and I thought the administration in their response was fine. But clearly, the story is that some people, and they sort of appeared to be hangers on. Are sort of going around, sounds like scamming people out of money, trying to get them to pay, and then these people sort of hang out at Mar-a-Lago trying to throw a piece of paper at President Trump or something.
2: Yeah, I mean, here's the thing. One thing that the listeners should realize, and it is kind of interesting, of all the powers in the Constitution, the pardon power is almost unique in how like, singularly powerful. The president can do it for any reason, for no reason. He can do it at the beginning of the term, at the end of the term. There's no advice and consent of the Senate. There's no review by the judiciary. You have this plenary power. And from the beginning of the founding, the founders put it in at the very beginning of the Constitution. In fact, they wrote a long piece, Federalist 74, describes why. At that time, they wanted the full-on pardon power for the commander-in-chief and chief executive to actually pardon rebellion. There was, and George Washington used it that way. He pardoned some rebels to try to hold the thing together. So, but it's so completely powerful that there's no real way to check it. So Bill Clinton pardoned a guy named Rich, you know, and it looked like he gave a bunch of money. But unless you can sort of prove that somehow there was this actual quid pro quo, it kind of doesn't matter. So Trump has, again, done lots of stuff and lots of action. And there are lots of people who are claiming they can get this or that done. And as you say, to me, it looks like snake oil salesman, because I sort of see the process inside. On the other hand, it has happened that the president gets an idea. I mean, he called me once, the president. He said, will you look into this diesel mechanic who was charged under the EPA? And I said, okay. And I looked into it. And that came out of nowhere. And he ended up pardoning the guy. So, I mean, sometimes it comes from out of nowhere. I once got a call from a guy who played golf with the president. And he said, I played golf with the president yesterday. I had this question on pardons. And he said, call Ed Martin. And I said, well, I don't know whether that means to help him or not. But, I took the information and we looked at it. So it's such a plenary power that if you're a hanger-on or you're a lawyer, you can probably get away with saying, hey, I can get the president's attention. By the way, this president does have a track record of noticing something on X and deciding to engage. So it's not as far-fetched, perhaps, as it sounds, at least if you're looking for hope. And a lot of people are looking for hope in tough situations.
1: Ed Martin, our guest. Ed, I certainly know enough to know that President Trump could call you up and say, hey, I saw this story or I read this article or I talked to Kim Kardashian, check it out for me. But did you ever go to him and say, hey, what about these? Or was it always one way from him to you?
2: Well, and let me not overstate it. I went to the president once talking about a specific pardon that had caught my attention because I thought he would care to know about it. But I would more often go to like the chief of staff and the White House counsel and say, hey, here's a category of people who fit into an area. And I'll give you a quick example. When I first started, I had a woman come in to tell me she wanted to bring me and introduce me to 27 women that had been treated poorly. And I said, well, okay. And I did a lot of meetings. I did a lot of meetings with people over and over again. These 27 women had all gone to jail for something small, like a year or two on a fraud thing. But then they got this restitution. One woman owed like $280 million. And she was a secretary for a guy who committed fraud. But they charged a conspiracy and everybody was joined and severally liable. So her life was, she described it as a second life sentence. She served her time. Now she's out and she owes $200 million or whatever. And so there was this category of people who owed money based on sort of their proximity to this crime, these crimes. And it didn't seem fair. And that category is one that like the president's policy team has looked at. Like, how do you, that's a law that was changed in 1996 and it's not working well. So the president is really interested. Well, let me say this, McGraw. When I first started, he said to me two categories. One is second chance. He loves the people in prison that have done well and get a second chance. He loves that. And we look for those. The other one is coming out of his own experience. He said, people that had the government weaponized against him, he said, where they just got really roughed up by the prosecutors because he had been himself in the last couple of years. That's how he felt. And so those were two categories. And sometimes he'd find people in that category and sometimes, other ones. And we would, the process is, again, very fluid and not, it's not like set in stone. It's kind of, we review things to make sure we do a good job of knowing who these people are. But ultimately, you know, the president's going to be the one that decides what he wants to do. And by the way, he could do everything from get out of jail, you know, just commute the sentence, forgive the debt, a restitution, or a full pardon. There's like a range that he can do.
1: Ed Martin, let me ask this question. Let me take it out of politics. Being a being a pardon attorney, being in the Justice Department, you've had a chance to see sort of how the law works. Fair and unfair. Yeah. What are your experiences that you take from your job there?
2: Well, you know, let me make one thing and make you smile, McGraw. I will say the president said in the press conference he was going to pardon Pete Rose posthumously, and he has not signed the paperwork. And there's a lot of Pete Rose fans out there, including Pete's family, that really wants that. It hasn't happened yet. So every time it comes to opening day, it's been like two opening days, I've tried to get it in there. But, I will say this, McGraw. I'm an old-fashioned, pretty hard-line conservative. And so you'd think I'm law and order and all. Getting a close look, and I represented some of the January 6th defendants, the ones that needed pro bono help. The system is kind of stacked against we the people. The power of the courts and the prosecutors is too much, and it's off balance. And, you know, what's funny, McGraw, is you could probably make a joke and I might be stinging a little and say, hey, Ed, where were you in the 90s when African-Americans were saying that the prosecutors were way stacked against them on the drugs and things? You know, there was some real, real heavy sentences and all. And, I'm willing to kind of say, okay, let me think. But right now, if you get indicted in a federal court by a federal prosecutor, you almost don't have a chance. You really don't. And that's not the American system, right? It's supposed to be more equal and more, more likely that you can fight back. And one of the reasons why, in my opinion, is The prosecutors have become obsessed with winning, because if you win and you're a winning prosecutor, you end up with a big job. You get to a big firm. In the old days, you met guys like there's a guy named Jim Crow. You might remember him. He's an old prosecutor in St. Louis for 30 or 40 years. He's probably 75 years old. He was a prosecutor his whole life. That was his life, to be a prosecutor, not to get to a big firm. So somewhere along the way, our system started to generate guys and gals that had to be prosecutors to go win at all costs. And the cost is against we the people. And I really think it's off balance. And I think we've got to worry about it a lot.
1: But it's interesting, because wouldn't a federal prosecutor not bring charges unless they're pretty confident they would win? Otherwise, they're destroying people's lives if they just think they can win, right? Don't you want to make sure, if you're a federal prosecutor, that you have the goods to win?
2: Yeah, I mean, yes. But, you know, when you're, it's like, it's like playing, you know, it's like playing single A team gets to play the LA Dodgers right now. You know, everybody there is a ball player. And on any given day, you know, a single A player could hit Otani, but most days they can't. Right. And when after Otani, there's 17 guys after him, you know, so it, at a certain point, the system is stacked in such a way that you can't catch your breath. So even more troubling, McGraw, is you only take the cases that you know you can slam down their throat, and you got no chance. You're not taking the close cases because, you know, you don't want to lose a case. So it's you know, when you go to London, I know you travel a bit and all, you go to London, you can see the crown jewels, you know, go actually see the crown. In America, our crown jewels is they're on Constitution Avenue. It's the Constitution and the rule of law and the Bill of Rights. But the rule of law, if we get that messed up, we're missing, that's the crown jewels. And I'm just saying, it's off balance. If you have money and access to power and you are on the right side of things, you win. And by the way, it's not just a Democrat or Republican. That's this power. One side has power, the other doesn't. More and more, that feels like it's a stacked system. And I think, by the way, McGraw, you've listened to callers and everyone. In the last 10 years, more and more people think the system's rigged. It's rigged against us. And they're sick of that, right? And that's how they feel. Sometimes it's how you feel about the system that's as important as exactly what it is. And by the way, we still have the best system in the whole world and the history of the world, but it's off balance a bit, and we ought to worry about it. And I think that, you know, social media and attention on things in the moment makes people whipsaw back and forth on judges and all, but it's a problem I worry about.
1: I get it, but, you know, you go back to the movie Shawshank Redemption, right? Everyone's innocent at Shawshank, right? The lawyer screwed it up. They didn't do anything to get him in there. All the guilty people, they say they're innocent.
2: Yeah. Well, and that's funny, because I think I said in the interview with Leslie Stahl, I think I talked to 1,000 people over the last year in my office. They come in and they plead their case, and everybody's innocent, and everybody had misconduct by the prosecutors and all that, right? It is really true, I know. But I'll tell you something, McGraw, also different, like, you know, I know you, especially now these last, in this show, you're talking to people about where they are. It's not always politics. You know, a pardon is a mercy. Mercy is not justice. Justice is get what you deserve, get accountability. Mercy is something you didn't earn. You know, I wrote a piece on this about, remember the good thief on Calvary with Christ on Good Friday? And he's like, you know, me and you, God, we, the good thief and the other thief, we're like, what, how'd we end up here? And he's like, I don't know, but ask for we should ask for a break. And he does, and he says to Jesus, you know, go easy on me. And he says, I will. And the point is, mercy is a different category. It's pardons are. It's kind of a unique in the American system, and it's exciting in that way, and it's not about whether you're guilty or innocent. It's about, in a way, is there a chance for mercy? And I don't know, everybody kind of needs that in their own life, right? Let alone in the system. But it's been really a good experience, and I'm privileged to have been up close to some great people. And the best people, by the way, are these guys that come out of prison and can talk about how they got their life together and what it means. And you know, they make you and I look like underachievers, you know, compared to how they've been able to put life together.
1: Well, we had Daryl Strawberry on a couple weeks ago, and he was talking about his pardon that he got from President Trump and how appreciative it was and how his life has turned around. It was really very, a very lovely story when it came to Daryl Strawberry.
2: Well, I got a little bit of a story on that, and I'd love to tell Daryl someday. I met him a few years ago. As you know, he put his life together amazingly well. His wife is amazing. He's like a good dude. Well, I'll tell you the story. I got a call from the Attorney General, and Todd Blanche. Then he was the WAG. And he said, hey, the president was at Yankee Stadium last night, and Randy Levine said to him, what about the strawberry pardon? And the president called Todd, and he said, let's get that one done. And so it came right over, and it actually happened, like, really quickly, because that the president, if you might, I don't know when that was, you could look it up. He went up to Yankee Stadium for a game, and that exchange happened in the owner's box. And is that his name, Randy Levine, right? Like the president of the Yankees, one of the old time, you know, been around a while as a guy up there. And that was how that happened, and it happened real quickly. In fact, the funny thing is, I tried to throw Gooden in too. Gooden had a problem, and that didn't get anywhere. I said, let's put Strawberry in with Gooden. I mean, what's the press on that, right? The two bad boys of 85, and it didn't. Yeah, that didn't happen. So I don't know.
1: Ed Martin, last question for you. Ed Martin appeared on 60 Minutes last night. He's on America tonight. Last question for you. A lot of people don't know. I got about a minute here. A lot of people don't know that you worked in the Vatican with Pope John Paul II. What did you think when they elected an American pope?
2: That was, McGraw, I was stunned. You know, you and I talked for years. I consider myself like an insider. I can understand, you know, I knew Regali, I knew Tim Dolan. You mentioned I know John Paul II. And I just never thought in our lifetime we'd see an American, you know. And I think it was, at the time, I kind of was like, oh, he must be Peruvian. Remember, because he lived in Peru and he was a citizen there. But that was only because they required him to do it. But even worse, I mean, I'm just grateful he's a Chicago White Sox fan, not a Cubs fan. We would have had to, you know, kind of schism the church. But it was, I was amazed. And I think he's been great. I mean, an American as Pope is so interesting because he comes with all our sensibility and out to the world. And I don't love everything about some of his politics, but I think he's done a great job. His birthday was the other day, I think, and it's exciting. It was amazing. I couldn't believe it. I still can't really believe it.
1: Ed Martin, hold that thought. We'll get you on, talk a little politics as we get closer to Election Day. Thanks for checking in. Good stuff last night on 60 Minutes, and we'll talk to you down the road.
2: Thanks, McGraw. I'll talk to you soon. See you.
1: Ed Martin, ladies and gentlemen, America at Night. Back in a moment.
0: America at Night with McGraw-Milhaven.
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7: Here's your forecast on News Talk 1250 KBRF. Going through the overnight tonight, things should start to clear up a bit. Winds will be out of the west at about 20 miles an hour. 50 for our low. 68 sunny for Tuesday, mostly clear. 48 for Tuesday night's low. 66 and a chance of some rain as we get through Wednesday. 49, mostly cloudy on Wednesday night. 72, sunny on Thursday. A little rain possible Thursday night into Friday. 72 for Friday's high. That's your forecast on Newstalk 1250 KBRF.
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1: Ed Martin is good radio. Don't kid yourself. Ed Martin is good radio. I like that we tried to sneak in a Dwight Gooden pardon, or maybe even a Pete Rose pardon. That's fantastic. All right, stay right there. When we come back, in hour number two, believe it or not, there is an unbelievable book out, and it is the true story of the polio vaccine, but not in the way you would think, because the polio vaccine is a polio vaccine, right? Jonas Salk is credited with creating and discovering the polio vaccine. And he was hailed as a champion. However, believe it or not, there is another story about Albert Sabin. He is another scientist who created a polio vaccine with a live virus. And together, they eradicated polio from being the scourge of society. But it's an interesting tale about how it happened, what happened, and why the two vaccines are still in use today and why we use one and not the other. Stay right there. That's going to come up next hour. We'll do all of that. And then we hope to get to open phones in hour number three. That is the plan. 1-844-2-McGraw. 1-844-262-4729. America at Night. Back in a moment.

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0: news this hour from Town Hall. I'm John Scott. Yemen's Houthis are expanding their offensive around the Red Sea. We hear more of this story from international correspondent Charles de la Deza, reporting from London.
1: Yemeni officials say the Houthi rebels have captured more strategic islands in the southern Red Sea, strengthening their control of a major maritime shipping route. The rebels have deployed fighters on the islands of Greater Hanish and Lesser Hanish, over 100 miles north of Bab el Mandeb Strait. Two government officials and a Houthi official say on Monday, adding the Houthis took over the islands after hundreds of government allied forces withdrew from the archipelago. The capture of the islands has come after the rebels last week seized the port city of Mocha and the island of Mayun, located inside Bab el Mandeb Strait. I'm Charles de la Desma.
0: President Zelensky says Ukraine is ready to stop strikes on Russian territory if allies secure a Russian commitment not to hear Ukraine's infrastructure. His comments follow President Trump's claim that Russia and Ukraine agreed not to target each other's energy infrastructure. The president has urged Zelensky to stop targeting Russian oil refineries, blaming those attacks for a global diesel shortage. A federal report details problems at the now-closed Alligator Alcatraz.
2: Immigration detainees at the South Florida facility known as Alligator Alcatraz were held in small metal enclosures referred to as calming areas for up to 2 hours at a time. The practice did not meet federal standards for humane treatment, according to a new report by the Department of Homeland Security's Inspector General. Photographs in the report show a cage that looks only slightly larger than a telephone booth. The report also said detainees lacked adequate living space, access to showers, legal information, and clean water. It came after an unannounced inspector's visit to the Everglades Center, which closed less than a year after it was opened. I'm Jennifer King.
0: More on these stories from townhall.com.
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0: Denmark just released new immigrant crime numbers.
4: New official numbers from Denmark show male immigrants from the Middle East, North Africa, Pakistan, and Turkey are more than twice as likely to commit crimes. Crime among the first generation has eased, but crime among their sons is the highest ever recorded. Opponents of mass migration say the data undercuts the claim that crime fades once the children of migrants grow up in the West. Denmark's immigration minister says the numbers point to values, social inheritance, and a rejection of Denmark. Willie Nelson, Washington.
0: Alex Saab, a close ally of ousted Venezuelan President Nicolas Maduro, is expected to plead guilty in a federal case. He's accused of bribing officials to win contracts to import food during widespread hardship in Venezuela. Indonesia intensifying a search for nearly 130 people missing after a ferry overturned in bad weather in the Java Sea. At least six passengers have been confirmed dead. News and analysis at townhall.com. At a news conference, New York Mayor Zoran Mamdani says there is one death from the latest outbreak of Legionnaire's disease in the Bronx.
5: 10 people have been diagnosed with Legionnaire's disease within this cluster. One New Yorker has tragically passed away, and we are heartbroken by this loss of life. We are thinking of their loved ones and sending them our condolences. We continue to encourage any New Yorker who has experienced flu-like symptoms, be they cough, fever, difficulty breathing, and that they live or work or have visited the area, to contact a healthcare provider.
0: An outbreak earlier this summer on Manhattan's Upper East Side killed 11 people. Amazon suspends its partnership with 21 Air after one of the cargo carrier's planes careened off a Miami runway last week and killed five people. The North Carolina carrier had flown packages for Amazon since 2024. More on these stories at townhall.com.
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8: Here's your forecast on News Talk 1250 KBRF. Going through the overnight tonight, things should start to clear up a bit. Winds will be out of the west at about 20 miles an hour. 50 for our low, 68 sunny for Tuesday, mostly clear, 48 for Tuesday night's low, 66 and a chance of some rain as we get through Wednesday, 49 mostly cloudy on Wednesday night, 72 sunny on Thursday, a little rain possible Thursday night into Friday, 72 for Friday's high. That's your forecast on News Talk 1250 KBRF.
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10: Mail-in ballots have already gone out in North Carolina and other states. The Supreme Court says, hey, hold off. We're not going to do anything. The 10-year Treasury yield rose briefly to 5% today, and then it backed down the highest levels in 3 years. So you got that going on. And then, of course, today, all the rage was about artificial intelligence. And what's so interesting in this is, so now you've got the people who are running artificial intelligence saying, hey, okay, now it's time to regulate. And you've got Trump full steam ahead. You also have some other people who are, getting into the argument saying that, These doomsday scenarios are overblown and a little bit of an over dramatization. Let's put it that way. That you're now starting to see some people say these people are doing it for marketing purposes. They're doing it for all the reasons, but no, this is not going to be the end of the world as we know it. So this artificial intelligence thing is really starting to get interesting because you have the people who are in there saying, no, this is the, I've seen the end. And then other people who are on the outside saying, it's a bunch of hooey. Then you got President Trump saying full steam ahead. So there's a lot to this, and we'll get into this next hour as we continue on with this artificial intelligence. But it is clearly the issue of the day. There's no question about that. Let's see what else we got going on here. So hold that thought, because coming up this hour coming up straight ahead, we're going to talk to this Albert Sabin. The book is called Albert Sabin, The Life of a Polio Vaccine Pioneer, and it is this true story of not Jonas Salk, who gets credited with the vaccine, but there was another polio vaccine that was discovered and was administrated, and that's an interesting story in and of itself. So we'll get into that coming up here in just a minute. Hold that thought. And then, of course, phone calls and text messages, 1-844-2-McGraw. That's 1-844-262-4729. America at Night, back in a moment.

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1: Lots of talk about vaccines these days, and lots of talk about the polio vaccine. There is a brand new book that came out this summer that takes a deep dive into the polio vaccine in a way in which really explains a lot of things. The book is called Albert Sabin, The Life of a Polio Vaccine Pioneer, and it's written by Karen Torghele. Karen, welcome to America at Night. Thanks for joining us.
2: Well, thanks for having me.
1: We should say that you worked as an epidemiologist, and you worked for the Centers for Disease Control, and so this is in your world, and so you had a chance to write the book. But let's get started first here with, I thought Jonas Salk was the guy who was the vaccine pioneer, and he was the one who came up with the polio vaccine. Who was Albert Sabin?
2: So Jonas Salk developed the vaccine that's injected, and he was first to develop it and have it tested to show that it was safe and effective in 1955. His worked at the level that was a little different than Sabin. Sabin was working behind the scenes on one that would be developed from a live, attenuated or weakened form of the virus. And so his would be longer lasting and would work to help stop epidemics, whereas the Salk vaccine did not. But because Jonas Salk was first, we all memorized his name in school. I know I did. And so Sabin became like the second man on the moon. His vaccine is probably what 99% of the world has in their bodies today, but we don't know him by name because we know his vaccine by its name, which became known as the sugar cube vaccine because it was given on a sugar cube, which made it very popular with children and everyone worldwide.
1: Interesting. So there was two different forms of the vaccine, and there's a lot of talk about that. We'll get to that in a minute as we go on. But what made you so interested in this? Why did you want to write this book? What was your energy to write the book?
2: I was fortunate enough to be asked to do a project at the Centers for Disease Control that involved gathering oral histories of some of the scientists who worked at the CDC during the polio epidemic years in the United States. And as I talked to them, I gathered information for background. And I found that there were 6 or 8 books about Jonas Salk, but there was nothing on Albert Sabin. But as I talked to these scientists, I found out that when there was a story to be told about one or the other of them, the ones about Jonas Salk were not very interesting. But if they knew Albert Sabin, their whole body language changed and they had stories to tell. And they ran along the same lines. He was a great scientist, but he was sort of a prickly personality who had temper tantrums and did outrageous things internationally. So I found out why no one wrote a biography about him, and it turned out to be that people had tried, but because of his personality, when they tried to work with him when he was alive, it just became almost impossible because he was a perfectionist, he was hypercritical, and people would try, but eventually would just give up. So that left it undone, and that bothered me a lot because it became obvious.

0: who were pillaging and damaging anything related to the Jewish population in their towns. And his family were subjected to some of those things as well. It came to the point that their lives were in danger. And in fact, when Albert Sabin was born in 1906, they kept his birth a secret because they didn't want to bring attention to their family and that there was a new baby. And they also didn't want him registered for anything like the military service later on in life so that he could be drafted. So it was very, very tricky time for his family. They eventually decided that they would have to immigrate for them to survive the situation. So it took them 18 months, but in 1921, they immigrated to the United States and came and were, their first port of call was Ellis Island. So they almost didn't make it through because one of the things people were stopped for was a condition that caused blindness called trachoma. And Albert Sabin, from birth, had been blind in one eye. And the reasons are interpreted differently. He would say that it was from amblyopia, which is a birth thing that the muscles in the eyes are affected. But some other people said it was an infection that caused his blindness, which would have eliminated all of them from being able to immigrate. But he had an uncle by marriage in New York who had connections at Tammany Hall. And they made sort of under the table arrangements for them to overlook Albert's blindness. So he was admitted to the United States with his family. His parents were textile workers. They worked in silk mills in Poland and were very skilled. And it happened that in Paterson, New Jersey, which is not far from New York City, there were also textile mills. So they were able to get jobs pretty much right away and went to work. Albert Sabin was only 14 when they immigrated. So he stayed behind with some cousins in New York City who had lived there for some time and taught him English and history and all the things he would need to know to be able to join his high school class in Paterson, New Jersey and finish on time. And he was a quick study, and in fact, he was able to speak English without an accent within a very short time. And when he went to the high school in Paterson, they said, "Well, we don't know where to put you because your transcripts are all in different languages." And so he said, "Well, let's just do this. Let's just try me in my sophomore year because that's what I would be in Poland. And if I do okay and if I pass, then I can stay with that class. And if not, then I'll repeat it." So they did it and he excelled. He was so smart that he caught up with everything. He also had a way of endearing himself to teachers and other people who took an interest in him because he was so hungry for knowledge and so eager to learn. And they just took him under their wings. And he later would talk about how important that was to him. So that's how he got established in the United States.
1: Yeah, that's a heck of a story. Being born in Russia in 1906, coming to America, speaking not a lick of English, being thrown into a school and then catching on and assimilating very quickly. When did he start to show promise in the scientists, in the sciences and as a scientist?
0: Well, yeah, that's a great topic because he was originally this uncle that got him. Had the connections at Tammany Hall was a dentist. And his idea, because he could see that Albert was so bright, was to send him to medical school and then Albert would join him in his dental practice. And he would take over when the uncle was ready to retire. So that was agreed within the family. It was a good way for him to become a professional, even though it wasn't his passion. So he went to 3 years of pre-dental training at University of New York and did well in the sciences, was very interested in that, but just not in dentistry. Then in 1926, a book called Microbe Hunters by Paul de Kreif came out. And he read that book And when he shut the cover on it,

0: He said, "I am born to be a medical researcher." And that was it for him. He told his uncle he could not be a dentist. He was going to go to medical school so that he could learn all the background for diseases and get some lab experience so he could be a medical researcher. And he never turned back. So he got himself through. He was on his own from then on. He had to work his way through medical school and lived in just horrible conditions, but he never wavered. That was it for him.
1: The book is called Albert Sabin, The Life of a Polio Vaccine Pioneer. The book is written by Karen Torghele, and she is our guest. So Jonas Salk had the dead version, the dead virus version, which was the shot. And that's invented in 1955. And then Albert Sabin comes along and 5, 6 years later invents the live version with the sugar cube. What type of relationship did those two have?
0: Yeah, they were in the small club kind of with other scientists who were researching polio. It was a very limited number of people who had the expertise to be able to do that kind of research. They would often meet at different times of the year in different places so they could share their resources and information, things that they had learned, so they could maximize what they could all put together to get a vaccine out to children. Because every summer in the 50s and 40s, parents dreaded summers because that's when polio became active and children just were kept inside, away from swimming pools, away from any interacting with friends. So there was a kind of a race to beat the polio virus together. So when they would get together at these meetings, Albert Sabin, who was 6 years older than Jonas Salk, would talk with him and mentor him. He could see that he had promise as a scientist, and they would talk well into the night till after midnight about what they were doing and ideas they had, and they became friends in that way. But eventually, Jonas Salk decided he wanted to be kind of on his own. He didn't want this vaccine necessarily to be shared with other researchers. He wanted it to be his own and get the credit for developing the first vaccine. So he pulled away, not just from Albert Sabin, but from many of the other scientists. And he did develop the first vaccine. His way of doing it was to use a killed virus vaccine, which meant that all the viruses in the vaccine were supposed to be dead, which means in his mind and others that it should not ever be able to cause disease that it was trying to prevent. And that didn't always happen. There were some situations in which not all the viruses were killed and children died and got sick from them early on. But his idea was if it's killed properly and if they followed his instructions, it should have been. And so they did develop immunity to the disease within themselves. But his vaccine was not able to stop outbreaks, whereas the Sabin vaccine, which was based on a live virus vaccine that was weakened enough not to cause disease, but was strong enough to stimulate an antibody response in people. It also worked at two levels, at the blood level and the gut level. The gut is where the virus replicated. So when they got the Sabin vaccine, which was not released until the 60s, the early 60s, they developed a strong immunity and it had the ability to stop epidemics in their tracks because people were sort of vaccinated in a way if they were exposed to people who got the live virus vaccine because a certain amount of it was shed. And these were safe viruses that people then took on into their own bodies, and they developed sort of passive immunity to the disease. And later, when they got their vaccines, it was the way that they were able to stop huge epidemics that were going on around the world.
1: Albert Sabin, The Life of a Polio Vaccine Pioneer. Karen Torghele, our guest. We're going to come back, talk more about this. And the fact that he was born in Russia is an interesting part of this story. We will come back and talk about that in just a moment. America at Night, back in a minute.
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5: With SRN News, I'm John Scott. The Supreme Court has rejected President Trump's bid to restrict mail ballots ahead of the midterms. That decision allows states to continue sending ballots under existing processes. The Trump administration wanted restrictions in place before the November midterm elections. Power giants NextEra Energy and Dominion Energy rolling out plans to sweeten their proposed merger in Virginia, Dominion's home base. The company is pledging new jobs for Virginia and new business tower in downtown Richmond. They're also doubling a previously announced credit for residential customers' bills. Alex Saab, ally of ousted Venezuelan President Nicolas Maduro, expected to plead guilty in a federal case. He is accused of bribing officials to win contracts to import food during widespread hardship in Venezuela. This is SRN News.
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1: The polio vaccine, still controversial today, but how did it get started? And there were two different versions back in the middle of the 20th century, one by Jonas Salk, the other one invented by Albert Sabin. And there's a new book about his life, the definitive biography of Albert Sabin, The Life of a Polio Vaccine Pioneer. Karen Torgagli is our guest. She wrote the book. Now, you were talking about Albert Sabin. You're talking about his was the live version. Jonas Salk was the dead virus, if you will. And talk about when they did the polio test in Russia during the height of the Cold War, because this is a fascinating story. What happened?
2: Yeah, this was a circumstance that no one could have foreseen. But as it happened, because the Salk vaccine was first, it was tested on children in the United States. And when it was proven to be safe and effective, it was given to the majority of the population in the United States. People were so thrilled to have something to combat polio, and it was effective. But that meant that when Sabin developed his own version of the vaccine that he felt was superior, he couldn't test it in the United States because people already had immunities from the Salk vaccine. So at the same time, in 1956, in the USSR, the populations there were having horrific polio epidemics, and they were desperate to find out how to make a polio vaccine for their own people. So this was also the height of the McCarthy era, when they were having all these trials about exposing communists, and it was what was called the Cold War, because there were very chilly relations between the USSR and the United States, and a very big lack of trust. But they worked out a way, because of the circumstances, to have some Russian scientists come to the United States and learn from the people who knew how to make polio vaccines. So there were four scientists who came over. One actually turned out to be a KGB agent posing as a scientist. But the others, Mikhail Chumakov, Marina Voroshilova, and Smorodintsev, came over, and they went to Sabin's lab, they went to Salk's lab, they went to John Ender's lab, who developed a way to culture polio virus outside of a body. And they went to other people who were doing research so they could learn all they could about how to make a vaccine for their own people. In the process, they got to be very friendly with Albert Sabin, because, as it turned out, during his childhood years, his little town of Bialystok in Russia or Poland, they were occupied by Russians. And so the schools were all taught in Russian for a time. So he had to learn that language, and he remembered quite a bit of it and could understand quite a bit. So that was a common link. He also was very eager to learn what they knew and to share information. And he became lifelong friends with Mikhail Chumakov, because I think they had similar personalities. They both had explosive tempers and were perfectionists. And they bonded early on. So when the Russians went back, they had some good ideas about how to start their own programs for developing polio vaccine. And they tried the Salk vaccine in St. Petersburg, what was then called Leningrad, and they didn't have terrific results. They weren't able to stop their epidemics. They did have people who were immune to the disease, but it wasn't the result they were hoping for. So then they decided to go with the Sabin vaccine to see if that would be a better fit for them. So they invited Albert Sabin to visit them in Russia and come to some of their meetings, and he would then teach them how to make the vaccine in their own country. So as it turned out, he had sent some of his polio strains that he used in his vaccine in the United States home with Chumakov and Voroshilova, and they carried these vials of polio vaccine strains in their pockets on the planes when they went back to the Soviet Union, and they were already sort of working on it. So when he came over in 1956, he spent quite a bit of time there and taught them how to make the vaccine, how to manufacture it safely in big batches, the most effective ways to administer it, and how to get it and how to distribute it in one day over in a short period of time so that most people could get it at once, and then they would have an immunity level developing that would then put a stop to their epidemics. So he was one who stayed and followed through. And in that way, the Russians started making their own vaccine, and he, with Stephen's approval and supervision over every step of the way, because he was a perfectionist. So they were able to make millions of doses of vaccine, and they used it for their own population and were had enough so that when other countries were having serious epidemics, they were able to share it with them as well. And that included Singapore and Japan.
1: So during the height of the Cold War, where Russia, the USSR, the Soviet Union, and the United States don't trust anybody about anything, they trusted a Russian immigrant who was then in America to come back to his home country to help them develop the live polio vaccine to inoculate their citizens to the tune of millions of doses?
2: Yes. Yeah. In the end, by 1960, they had immunized 100 million people.
1: Oh my goodness.
2: And it stopped their epidemics. And Sabin was actually given their highest civilian award, the Lenin Award. But as I said, he and Chumakov remained lifelong friends, and they corresponded regularly. But there was a glitch, and one of the stories in the book is about this risk that both of them took when they were ready to implement their biggest immunization program. And it happened that Chumakov and their Minister of Health had been sort of adversaries, I would say. And the Minister of Health, just to get back at Chumakov, told him he would not approve of his vaccine scheme with Sabin. They were going to stick with the Salk vaccine. And Chumakov was furious. So they devised a plan in which Chumakov would go into the office of one of the health officials who had a direct line to the Politburo. And he would talk on what was called the red hotline. They had a literally red phone that would enable them to talk directly to someone who was in this organization that ruled all of the USSR. He knew the person to talk to, and he knew that he would have to sneak in there when the other person wasn't there because he otherwise would not have access to the phone. And so he took his chance when he could. He sort of hung around the office, and when the person left, he picked up the phone and called the guy he needed to talk to. McCoyan was his name, and said, "I have this vaccine, but the health minister won't let me use it. What should I do?" And he said, "Is it a good vaccine?" And he said, "Yes, it's very effective." And he said, "Then immunize." And he clicked, that was it. So he had the verbal permission of this person to go over the head of the health minister who denied them use of the Sabin vaccine, and they had all the pieces in place to go ahead and start. And they implemented it before anybody knew what was happening, and the immunization program went ahead and was so successful that no one dared question it after that, how they got to that point.
1: Who was the private person from the Politburo? Did he turn out to be anybody famous like Gorbachev or somebody?
2: Well, it was McCoyan, and he was famous in his own time. He had been in the, he had worked in the Stalin years and with all different levels. But he and McCoyan also, this is something that Chumakov knew about him privately, is he had grandchildren that he really wanted not to ever get polio. And they knew each other on a personal level just briefly. And I think that McCoyan trusted Chumakov, as did most of the USSR, because of his reputation as a virologist and a scientist.
1: That's Karen Torgeli. She is an epidemiologist and spent 25 years at the Centers for Disease Control and Prevention. She has written a book. Yale Press is the publisher. It's called Albert Sabin, The Life of a Polio Vaccine Pioneer. That book has way more stories, way more fascinating. Two more things I want to get to with about 5 minutes we have left, Karen. And that is one, the live vaccine versus the dead vaccine. There is one small glitch in the live vaccine, which is why now in America we only use the Jonas Salk vaccine. Talk about that one little ripple of issue that comes with the live vaccine.
2: Yeah. After millions of doses of the Sabin vaccine had been given in the United States once it was approved, it turned out that there was a condition called vaccine-associated paralytic polio. That happened once in every 3 million doses. And when it did happen, it was catastrophic because what it meant was that the person who got the vaccine was not able to fight off with his own immune system the effects of the polio virus in his body, even though it was a very weakened form. And in rare cases, about 6 to 10 per year, the people who got that vaccine actually developed polio. So for a long time, that wasn't known, but once they started to identify it at the Centers for Disease Control and other places, then they started to rethink what they were doing. For a while, they thought it was an acceptable risk because while there were 6 to 10 per year out of millions of other people, they kind of felt it was an acceptable risk until a group of them came to one of their advisory committee meetings and showed up on their crutches and in their wheelchairs and said, "This is what your acceptable risk looks like. We got the polio from your vaccine." So even though it would cost something like $3 million extra per case, they decided one case was too many. And so since there was a killed virus vaccine available and polio was already pretty much gone from the United States and the Western Hemisphere, that it was the better policy to use just the Salk vaccine because it was not able to cause vaccine-associated polio.
1: Now, we still use around the world the live vaccine when there is a small outbreak in certain parts of the world?
2: We use it in most parts of the world. That vaccine, actually, for instance, if you could picture eliminating a whole disease from a country like India, where the population migrates and is so huge, they have millions of births every day. And to eliminate a disease like polio, it would be nearly impossible to do it if you had to have trained people injecting every single person that got vaccinated and having to do it every few years. Whereas with the oral vaccine, untrained people could deliver it. So in most of the places of the world, that's where people got their vaccine and still do. And they have improved the vaccine so that it's there are much fewer cases of vaccine-associated polio. So it's a much safer vaccine, as is the Salk vaccine. So the vaccines continuously evolve and improve because they're so closely monitored.
1: Karen Torghele, our guest. The book is Albert Sabin, The Life of a Polio Vaccine Pioneer. Karen, I have to ask you, as a 25-year veteran of the CDC, you know vaccines are the topic of conversation today. Many people don't trust the scientists. Many people don't trust the CDC. They don't trust the experts who say these things are safe. What do you say to those people who don't believe in the polio vaccine today?
2: I understand their fears because everyone wants to protect their children, and it's very confusing when an authority figure tells you something that you should be able to accept as fact, but it isn't. So the people who are giving that advice, RFK Jr., for instance, is not a physician. He's a lawyer, and he makes speeches all around the world about two people who he doesn't think should get vaccinated. I don't know what he bases his information on, but it's not science. And the scientists at CDC chose to be there because they are public health servants. They want to do service. They don't make money from pharmaceutical companies. They can't. They're government employees. They can't have conflicts of interest. They are They are dedicated to the science and proving the facts that are associated with vaccines, monitoring it to be sure it's safe, because that's what they went into public health for, to protect people from diseases like polio.
1: The book is called Albert Sabin, The Life of a Polio Vaccine Pioneer. We have just scratched the surface. Amazing stories about a life and a part of the United States and part of our history where kids were afraid to play with other kids because they were going to get polio, and how Jonas Salk and Albert Sabin came up with two different polio vaccines and the politics and the world politics that surrounded it. Unbelievable story. Albert Sabin, The Life of a Polio Vaccine Pioneer. Karen Tor-Gailey. Karen, thanks for stopping by on the book tour. Good luck with the book, and we'll talk to you down the road.
2: Okay, thanks very much. It was fun.
1: You got it. America at Night, back in a moment.
0: America at Night with McGraw-Millhaven.
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7: Here's your forecast on News Talk 1250 KBRF. Going through the overnight tonight, things should start to clear up a bit. Winds will be out of the west at about 20 miles an hour. 50 for our low, 68 sunny for Tuesday, mostly clear, 48 for Tuesday night's low, 66 and a chance of some rain as we get through Wednesday, 49 mostly cloudy on Wednesday night, 72 sunny on Thursday, a little rain possible Thursday night into Friday, 72 for Friday's high. That's your forecast on News Talk 1250 KBRF.
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1: All right, it's how about that story? That's I did not know any of that stuff. I thought that was riveting and fascinating. So I hope you enjoyed it. If you missed any part of these first 2 hours, we had Scott McFarland in the first hour. We had Ed Martin, who was on 60 Minutes last night. And he was on tonight. We're going to have him on from time to time. I love Ed Martin. He's great radio. And so he agreed. I said, hey, why don't you come on a couple times between now and Election Day and give us your political punditry on the Texas, on Minnesota, or on Michigan, on Kansas, on Nebraska, on Massachusetts. And he said, sure, I'd love to. So he's going to... he's going to check in with us between now. What is we got? 50 days, 49 days till the election. We'll get him on a couple times to get his thoughts on all that. So that's the plan. So how about that? Next hour, it's open phones. What does that mean? Well, that means we sit here and take phone calls from all across the country, from coast to coast, from border to border, from coast to coast, and well, everywhere in between. That's the whole idea. 1-844-2-McGraw, 1-844-262-4729. We've got plenty of text messages, and we've got plenty of voicemails, but of course, the text messages and the voicemails, as well as the phone calls. And we love first-time callers. 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It is as simple as that. And oh, is it wrong that I started checking flights for this year's Super Bowl after the Jets won their home opener? Yeah, I didn't think it was too early to start planning my Super Bowl vacation plans. So I'll be taking off that week in February because I'll be attending the Super Bowl where the Jets will be playing. I don't know who's going to make it from the NFC, but the Jets clearly well on their way to winning. Or being in this year's. I'm not predicting they're going to win it, but I'll go see them in this Super Bowl. Our executive director is Alex Hinton. Our engineer tonight is Richard Good.
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25: News this hour from Town Hall. I'm John Scott. The Supreme Court rejecting President Trump's bid to restrict ballots by mail ahead of the midterms.
26: The decision allows states to continue sending out mail ballots under existing processes. The justices did not rule on the constitutionality of the post office plan, but the majority appear to agree with election officials who argued there wasn't enough time to make changes before the November elections. In his dissent, Justice Samuel Alito said the Postal Service has broad authority to regulate the mail, and Justice Brett Kavanaugh indicated he might rule in favor of the administration if the issue comes back before the court at a later time. The plan would require uniform envelopes and online submissions of voter lists, but a whistleblower report raised questions about systemic flaws that could potentially disenfranchise millions of voters.
25: A crucial Saudi oil pipeline that was struck in an attack will be mostly out of service for weeks as that damage is repaired, as Yemen's Houthi rebels seized more islands along Red Sea shipping routes. It's a new blow to Saudi's oil exports. Oil prices gaining more than 2% amid growing worries about global petroleum supplies. The Iran war has forced the kingdom to shift its exports away from the Persian Gulf. Another measles death in Pennsylvania drawing attention.
27: A Pennsylvania woman's death is the state's third this year involving the measles virus. The Jefferson County coroner said on Facebook the 40-year-old woman died Saturday from complications associated with measles. The post did not identify the woman other than as a resident of a rural area some 50 miles northeast of Pittsburgh. The post did not say whether the woman was vaccinated against measles. Pennsylvania's two previous deaths involving measles were infants. Doctors deemed measles a significant condition at the time of one infant's death. I'm Julie Walker.
25: More on these stories from townhall.com.
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25: Some Hollywood figures who previously supported Democratic campaigns appear increasingly disillusioned with the party ahead of the 2026 midterms.
29: Screenwriter Greg Hurwitz and other entertainment industry activists reportedly cite party infighting, progressive policies, and the defense of President Biden as reasons for stepping back. Hurwitz has re-registered as an independent after criticizing what he called heavy-handed tactics and ideological extremism. The shift could affect the Democratic campaign's ability to produce high-profile advertising and political messaging. Ron Taylor reporting.
25: Fashion designer Bob Mackie has died at 87. A statement on his social accounts said he died in Palm Springs on Monday. The cause of death was given as pneumonia. His designs defined the 1970s dressing stars like Carol Burnett and Cher in iconic outfits. He was a Southern California native. News at townhall.com. Indonesia intensifying a search for nearly 130 people missing after a ferry overturned in bad weather in the Java Sea, killing at least six.
2: The Virgo Transport 8 vessel was carrying more than 240 people when its captain issued a distress call, saying the ship was listing in rough seas with waves of up to 10 feet, travelling to South Kalimantan province on Borneo Island. Videos released by the National Search and Rescue Agency on Sunday showed an overturned ferry floating in choppy waters during a helicopter rescue operation.
25: That's Charles Della Desma reporting. Canadian Prime Minister Mark Carney courting some of the world's biggest investors as he tries to reduce Canada's economic dependence on the United States. About 300 CEOs and senior executives meeting for the Canada Investment Summit. Carney pitching Canada's energy and critical minerals and other assets as reasons to invest. More on these stories at townhall.com.
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5: Here's your forecast on News Talk 1250 KBRF. Going through the overnight tonight, things should start to clear up a bit. Winds will be out of the west at about 20 miles an hour. 50 for our low. 68 sunny for Tuesday, mostly clear. 48 for Tuesday night's low. 66 and a chance of some rain as we get through Wednesday. 49, mostly cloudy on Wednesday night. 72 sunny on Thursday, a little rain possible. Thursday night into Friday, 72 for Friday's high. That's your forecast on News Talk 1250 KBRF.
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6: But I really feel bad for veterans who have to work on Veterans Day. I've never quite understood that. I am very much in favor of veterans getting the day off on Veterans Day. But why should I get off on Veterans Day? I'm not a veteran. I think on Veterans Day, everybody who wasn't a veteran should have to work so that the veteran gets a day off. And if the veteran wants to go and mail a package, he can go mail a package. If a veteran wants to go to the bank and cash a check, he should go to the bank and cash a check. What? Why should the banker get off? The banker didn't do anything. The banker should be there for the veteran when they want to go, right? The veteran wants to drop off his dry cleaning, but the dry cleaning shop is closed. Because it's Veterans Day. Well, that's no good for the veteran. Why is the dry cleaner off today? So everyone who's not a veteran should work on Veterans Day. Everyone who's a veteran should have a free day off to go do anything you want, and all the stores should be open. If they want to go to Home Depot, go to Home Depot. If you want to go to the grocery store, go to the grocery store. It should be open, and everybody else should work. You should get the day off. The veteran should get the day off. I've never quite understood that. Why am I getting a day off? I wasn't a veteran. I know it's supposed to honor the veterans. The way to honor the veterans is to work and to be there for when they want the ice cream or the soda or the pizza. The pizza shop should be open because if the veteran wants a slice of pizza, that's the least they should do, is be able to go get a slice of pizza on Veterans Day. Just my rant for the night. 1-844-2-McGraw, 1-844-262-4729. Let's take a look at some of the news today. Canada implemented some tariffs, intensifying the trade war. President Trump has said that he's going to put the tariffs on in January. Canada didn't wait, and at 12:01 early this morning, Canada instituted some tariffs on United States goods. So we'll see how all this turns out. The Trump administration has asked the Supreme Court to allow the use of a federal citizenship database to screen ineligible voters. You know what's interesting about that? For the longest time, conservatives were very much against a real ID. And it took, I don't know, almost 20 years, 25 years to finally beat back the most conservative members of states and courthouses and state houses because they did not want a federal database of its citizens. We don't want a national ID card. We don't want a national driver's license. The next thing you know, they're going to start making all sorts of lists. Wait a minute. You mean the federal government's going to have a list? Conservatives freaked out over the last 25 years over having a list. And now the Trump administration wants to get a federal citizenship database list going. What happened to those conservatives? Let's see here. What else is going on in the news? We mentioned this earlier that OpenAI has solved one of math's millennium problems. OpenAI said today that its newest artificial tool has solved one of the most closely watched unanswered questions in mathematics. It took just 88 hours for the AI artificial intelligence tool to solve the Navier-Stokes problem. It involves a series of equations often used to predict the weather. Humans have been working for decades, still can't solve it. The computer solved it in 88 days. Researchers built a tool using AI that could compromise hundreds of millions of devices within hours using WeChat. Well, that's good to know. Also, Meta rolled out Muse. It's an artificial assistant that autonomously uses apps and websites on behalf of people. Now, I don't understand that. What good is my AI assistant at using the apps and the websites? Don't I need to know what the app I'm... If I want to play a video, if I want to play solitaire, I'm going to have my AI assistant play solitaire for me. So that frees me up to go what? To go work? Isn't half the fun me playing solitaire? I know, and I don't understand anything about this AI. And one more AI story. Fake AI fireplaces. You've seen these things where they're just sort of, it's a picture of a fire and people are installing thousands of dollars. People are installing them all over their homes. In fact, fake fireplaces are now so common that they are listed on Zillow. Yeah, and Zillow. So Zillow is worried that the fake fireplace isn't real. So you're looking at a home or a listing on a house that doesn't have a fake fireplace, right? Or a real fireplace. But the fake fireplaces, right, whether it looks real or it's one of these hanging ones, right, that's like electrical, Zillow's really concerned because people are posting fake videos or fake pictures. More news. Documents today about the air quality near the World Trade Center site after 9/11 suggested that citizens and residents were misled about the safety. This is, didn't you know that that was going to be the story when they said, no, the air is safe? And you're like, that common sense told you there was no way that air was safe. It looked like you were in a black and white movie when you were down there towards ground zero. 25 years later, they held a news conference today to say that here are the documents that show that the air wasn't safe. People who have grown up near the site, right, they fear for the long-term effects and that there's been more first responders who've passed away from 9/11 cancers than the people who died, right, than the first responders who died there at Ground Zero. So 25 years later, we're still dealing with the after effects of all this. A couple of thieves stole some Renoirs from a museum. You got that going on. Attacks on Saudi Arabia by Iranian-backed Houthi militants means the price of oil is climbing up towards $100 a barrel. In the last 6 weeks, the price of gas has gone up, up, and up. Listen to this. The scores for American students neared a 25-year low on the international tests for 15-year-olds. Yeah, the reading scores are plummeting. We haven't really rebounded as much as we liked after COVID. COVID threw us into a tailspin. What else we got going on? 60 Minutes. Their season premiere starts next Sunday after that shakeup where half the staff left. Stay tuned. This Sunday coming up is going to be the new and improved 60 Minutes. So there you go. Also, they're also saying that now TSA in some airports, more than a dozen airports, you will now be able to meet the traveler at the gate. Yes. They're calling it gateside. Pre-check members can apply for 1 to 3 days in advance to pass through security at 13 airports to meet a friend or to see a family member or to go have dinner with somebody during a layover. There's no extra charge for quote-unquote gateside, though the pre-check will cost about $80 for 5 years. So sort of like pre-check, right? You get pre-check, and then you're going to have gateside, where you'll pay $80 for the right to go and into and see, you know, drop one off. You have to go into the gate or pick them up. My sister always wanted somebody to meet her at the gate. And after 9/11, right, no one's allowed to go in anymore. You forget how lax airport security was before 9/11. I mean, now it's, right, we're just so used to it. But before 9/11, you know, comedians would make jokes about how the security at airports was just embarrassingly lax, and the people they hired, and it was just trying to describe that to somebody who doesn't remember. And now, of course, we've got, you know, X-rays and body cavity machines, and take your shoes off and your socks off, and you got to pull your laptop out, which I've never understood. But back in the day, the airport before 9/11 was so, so lax. And lastly, about 9/11, I know we'll be talking a lot about this. I was born in 1967. That was 26 years after Pearl Harbor. We're coming up on the 25th anniversary of 9/11. That means we are as far away from Pearl Harbor as we were when I was born. And so people will only know 9/11 from the history books. And so we are that generation that are charged with keeping the stories alive, keeping the memory alive, telling the tales, telling it correctly, so that, right, we often said, we'll never forget. We will always remember, right? Don't ever forget. We will always remember. And it's our duty to sort of pass those on to the next generation. Something to think about as we get through this week together. All right, I'll shut up. Phone calls straight ahead, text messages and voicemails. 1-844-2-McGraw, 1-844-262-4729. America at Night, back in a moment.
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20: All right, 1-844-2-McGraw, 1-844-262-4729. Let's go to David in San Francisco. 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
21: Oh, thanks, McGraw. I don't know if you caught the mayor of New York. One of his finest works so far was to release the New York documents of 9/11. And for 25 years, every mayor has refused to release documents about the danger of all that asbestos and the smoke. And if you were paying attention on that day, you knew it was pretty foul. And during that press conference, there's a press conference online. It runs an hour or so, but it's well worth watching. And I don't know if you've got any affiliates down in Mississippi. But they specifically mentioned that there was a Baptist church that came up to help clean up after 9/11 and that they were subject to all of that smoke and foul, you know, asbestos everywhere. And that the big part of the cover up that they're talking about specifically with these documents is the city knew how dangerous it was, and they weren't telling everybody that there was asbestos everywhere.

0: here's what I don't understand about this. Why would they keep this a secret? What I mean, it's not. I'm glad he did it, and if finally it's about time, right? Finally, a politician says he's going to release the documents, and it looks like he's released all the documents. But why would you hold those secret? It's not like it's a national security issue. I mean, everyone knew the air was bad. Why would you hold these documents? It doesn't make any sense.
1: Oh, I agree. And but the specifics about the Mississippi group, they said in this press conference that if any of them came down with cancer, you know, like 9/11 lung disease, get in touch because you may be covered by it. So I was just given a reach out to the people in Mississippi that may have come up to New York to clean up. You know, they may be covered in the release of these documents. One other thing that was unique about it, in April of 2001, out here in San Francisco, we had two newspapers, and the Examiner was one of them. And in the Examiner, it mentioned, it was just a small article, that the World Trade Center buildings were filled with asbestos, and they wanted to get a demolition permit, and the city wouldn't give it to them. They were forcing them to dismantle it piece by piece so they wouldn't poison the city. And so here, 4 months later, April, bam, all of a sudden September, and the buildings all fall down and asbestos everywhere.
0: Yeah, well, asbestos, I'm certainly no asbestos expert, but if you left it in place undisturbed, it wasn't a problem. Once it became ripped or disturbed, you tried to take it out, and then it became airborne, and then that was the issue. So sometimes it was better to just leave it in place. I don't know the specifics of what you're talking about, and that's in a normal house. I don't know what it was like for a 100-story building. There's a whole different issue out there. Yeah, exactly. Yeah. I mean, I don't know. I don't even know if it would have been feasible and or economically feasible, right? I mean, but that's just sort of one of the horrors of asbestos. Hey, David, thanks for the phone call. Sure. By the way, a spokesman for Michael Bloomberg declined comment. A spokesman for Rudy Giuliani did not respond to a request for comment. Why they did not release these documents, why they were held, right? I guess I kind of understand why you wouldn't tell people that the air was bad. I guess maybe you don't want to cause widespread panic. Those firefighters, though, the utmost respect for those guys and gals, because everyone knew that it was bad, but yet they went in to do their job, right? It was all hands on deck, and they were all in there. The least, right? We give such great lip service. We'll never forget. We'll rebuild. We'll be there for you. Unless, of course, you're asking us about the air quality, then we'll lie through our teeth to you. But by golly, we'll stand up and salute you. We just won't tell you the truth. Why we do this to ourselves. Why we claim we're for veterans and then treat them the way we do. Why we claim we're all supportive of first responders. And yet now, every politician who ever gets elected, oh, I'm for first responders, I'm for the veterans. And then we continue to lie, we continue to obfuscate, we continue to cover up. I applaud Mondami. There's no reason why those documents should be hidden from anybody. Tell the world exactly what happened. What's nothing to be ashamed of. Two 100-story buildings came crashing down in a matter of hours. Yeah, the air quality is going to be toxic for a while. Heartbreaking. Stay right there. We got more phone calls. 1-844-2-McGraw. 1-844-262-4729. America at Night. Back in a moment.
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4: With SRN News, I'm John Scott. The U.S. Supreme Court rejecting President Trump's attempt to limit mail voting by imposing new postal service regulations for the midterm elections. The decision Monday allows mail voting to continue as usual. The Federal Reserve widely expected to lift its short-term interest rate Wednesday for the first time in 3 years to fight stubbornly high inflation, a move that would put the central bank at odds with President Trump's demands. An increase in the Fed's rate, currently about 3.6%, is not guaranteed, but most analysts and economists expect a hike after a speech 2 weeks ago in which Fed Chair Kevin Warsh argued that the central bank had not yet achieved its goal of putting inflation in check. Widow's Bay has stormed the Emmy Awards, breaking a record for a comedy series with 14 awards, including Best Comedy Series. This is SRN News.
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0: The floor is yours. 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That's 844-2-McGraw.
1: Caller brought up the files that have been released of the air quality in and around New York City. These documents show that 10 months later, after 9/11, health officials were still finding evidence of asbestos as much as half a mile away, according to a sample of the air quality records that were released earlier today. The documents, reviewed by the New York Times, show that more than 170,000 pages of air quality reports, contamination records, and correspondence among city officials. The records were stored in 68 boxes in the city, shielded from public view for more than two decades. And according to city officials, discovered only last year, Mamdani directed the administration to release the records through an online porthole. Over the course of the next year, they will continue to review and publicize and redact more papers. But the records show that there was a frenzied atmosphere months after the attack. The documents also show that while they were saying the air was clean and free to breathe, and healthy to breathe, the documents show a very different story. Let's go to the phones. Eduardo in Tampa, Florida. Eduardo, welcome to America at Night.
2: Yeah, good evening. I got to mention Gander because they mentioned this on the Sunday CBS show. Gander really went out of their way.
1: Yes.
2: You know, welcoming the 38 flights because airspace was closed. They put the food on the ice rink so it wouldn't spoil. Pretty neat. I mean, even the mayor said he saw, because they did a play about Gander around the world, and he went to different countries to see the play. Pretty funny.
1: Have you seen? Have you seen the musical Come From Away?
2: No, but if I would have been in Chicago, my former city, I would have been able to see it because I know that was one of the cities they showed it. But not here in Tampa Bay, not yet.
1: Well, if I believe you can go see it right now on Apple TV, they have filmed the musical. Just right, it's the musical, and they just put a camera in there,
2: right?
1: And they just filmed the musical. And I saw it many. I've seen it now. I can't maybe 10 times, maybe.
2: Wow!
1: And I saw it in New York in its first run, and I'm a musical guy anyway. It is one of the most uplifting musicals you'll ever see. And it's hard to say to somebody, oh, it's a feel-good musical about 9/11. But yeah, it is the story of Gander, Newfoundland, and these planes that were told to land. And the first place they landed was an old Air Force base in Gander, Newfoundland. And these planes landed, and thousands of people got off the plane not knowing where they were, when they were going home. They were stranded in this foreign land with these foreign people, and this town of Gander came together to feed them, clothe them, assure them, give them a bed, give them a telephone to call home. And the lasting bonds of friendship that still survive to this day, they did a documentary of it, and then they turned it into a musical. And I walked into that musical, and I didn't know one note of music, and I left there crying my eyes out. And it really, truly is a feel-good story about 9/11, which will restore your faith in humanity.
2: Yeah, it looks good. I saw the preview of it, and it looks good. I definitely hope to see it. Yeah.
1: Yeah.
2: Yeah.
1: All right.
2: Yeah.
1: Eduardo,
2: all right. Thank you very much. Yeah. Have a good evening. Yep.
1: Tony in Montreal. Tony, welcome to America at Night.
3: Yeah. Hi. How are you?
1: Good. How are you?
3: Good. Just maybe editorial note about Mamdani. I'm not calling in about that, but Mamdani has as his chief counsel the same attorney that represented one of the terrorists who brought down the 9/11 towers, and his brother-in-law also defended the 9/11. Terrorists. So, you know,
1: Wait a minute. The 9/11 terrorists died in the planes.
3: 9/11. The guys that planned the 9/11, the 9/11 planning of it.
1: Oh.
3: The terrorists that planned it, not the ones that participated in it.
1: Okay.
3: Okay. So Mamdani's no friend of mine, and anybody that divides the country the way he has doesn't get my vote, even if he exposes deep throat. Okay, so
1: that was Mark, that was Mark Felt, by the way. That's already been exposed.
3: I'm joking.
1: Okay.
3: Not everybody knows Felt.
1: You I know. Do, that's why I know. That's why I was. That's why I was mentioning it. Yes.
3: You're a historian, so you know all this stuff.
1: Anyway, go ahead. Go ahead.
3: The reason I'm calling is Missouri today. Catherine Hanaway, the AG of Missouri, went to the Supreme Court and got knocked out by Kavanaugh because she tried to reinvigorate the Republican-backed and Trump-backed redistricting plan that the Supreme Court of Missouri kiboshed because they hadn't, I guess the government of Missouri, the state government, hadn't gone through the hoops. In other words, they hadn't had it certified by a referendum. And everyone's surprised that Kavanaugh would have kiboshed that. But, you know, he's not a puppet of the Trump government, and he's 100% correct. He's 100% legally correct. And the only persons to blame on the redistricting plan being failed is the state government, who didn't follow the law. And the argument, Johnny-come-lately, that's always an emergency, says, well, you know, we use that redistricting plan to have the primaries or whatever you call them, certain elections. That doesn't work. Just because you used it and it's illegal doesn't make it legal. So I thought that would be interesting because, of course, other states are trying to make hay of this particular redistricting plan not being certified by the Supreme Court. But it's particular because the referendum wasn't used. Well, so I figure you would know about that.
1: Yeah, no.
3: Because you're a Missouri guy.
1: Yeah, no. And we've been following this story closely here in Missouri. And you're right that Justice Kavanaugh denied the request of the Missouri Secretary of State and the Missouri Attorney General. But shortly after that, a district judge in Missouri ruled the other way. There's another lawsuit, and this one is from the guy who is being disenfranchised in the one district that was Democrat is now Republican. So that Republican candidate sued and said, hey, wait a minute, man, I won on the map. And a district judge in Missouri ruled in his favor. So now we have dueling court cases, one from the Supreme Court saying the state officials were wrong, and the district judge in Missouri ruling that they were right. So in Missouri, voters don't know which end is up, which map makes sense, which map is in play, what map isn't in play. And this thing is a total mess here in Missouri.
3: But that point that you just made is that the second lawsuit is also correct because he has been given a certification or a benefit by the redistricting that you're now going to remove that he earned legally through a voting system that was legally in place at the time. This is a massive, massive conundrum and a massive problem because at the end of the day, the only persons to blame are the people that did not follow the referendum rules. And had they followed the referendum rules, we'd never be in this situation. But of course, alacrity counts, right? So we don't have enough time to do a referendum, so we're going to push it anyway, and this is what you get. And then they go and throw this into the courtrooms, and then they blame the lawyers and the judges for the disaster that the politicians created.
1: Yeah, this is getting national news. It got national news on Friday, and these dueling cases are making national news tonight. Stay tuned. This one, Tony, could get interesting. Thanks for the phone call, Tony. Appreciate it. Let's go to some voicemails here. Let's see if we can knock some of these out. Let's go to Tim in Shawboro, North Carolina. Tim, welcome to America at Night.
4: The case of the lady who murdered her kids. What happens when she gets out? What if her husband decides to off her like she offed her kids, and then he pleads insanity? Just a thought.
1: Yeah, I don't think she's getting out anytime soon. I don't think that's the question. First of all, the case was a hung jury, so they're going to do it all over again. The question wasn't whether she was going to get out, so to speak. The question was she going to go spend her days in a mental institution of some kind or in a prison? She is paralyzed because she tried to kill herself after what she did. So, and the husband has been somewhat sympathetic to her, saying things along the lines of, he's been defending her, if you will, been sympathetic to her cause. Again, I know there are, I don't, it's a very difficult case and looks like they're going to have to redo the whole thing all over again. Let's go to another call about Lindsay Clancy. This one's from Jane Doe. Jane, what do you got?
5: A wealthy suburb of Chicago, Frankfort, Illinois, for 35 miles southwest of the Chicago Loop, had a Lindsay Clancy crime this Monday where the lady was absolutely fascinated with the trial of Lindsay. She texted many people, talked to people about it all the time, and she apparently hung her little two-year-old baby boy, and she tried to make a feeble attempt at killing herself. And she's trying to say it was postpartum. She gave birth to her last child at 8 months ago, and she had two older children that were in grade school. And she killed her two-year-old child, and she's claiming that it was postpartum, and she was fascinated with Lindsay Clancy.
1: Yeah, I don't know anything about that. I mean, look, just because you claim you have postpartum psychosis doesn't necessarily mean you have postpartum psychosis. In Lindsay Clancy's case, just reading the story of the trial, she sought help and was over-medicated and wasn't given the proper help and so on and so forth. By the way, Lindsay Clancy's attorney is now asking President Trump for a pardon. We'll see how that goes. Joseph from New Mexico. Joseph, welcome to America at Night.
6: Sarah was on about election fraud and stuff like that, about mail-in voting and everything else. Can anybody at least get the real information out there? There is no voter fraud, election fraud. And if it is, it's 0.0001. You have a better chance of getting struck by lightning, okay? But this constant, the elections are being stolen and this is going on and this and that. I mean, people have to come out and say, this is not true. I mean, it's getting to the point, man, anymore where if you don't believe in your elections, then your people don't believe in your country.
1: Joseph, we live in a weird time where you get to believe anything you want to believe, and facts don't matter. People believe there was voter fraud, and there's no way to convince them that there wasn't voter fraud. There are people who think there wasn't voter fraud, and there's no amount of convincing them otherwise. So I had a defense lawyer tell me that if somebody believes the sky is purple, there's nothing you can do to convince them otherwise. Right? If they think that light was red and the light was green, but they think it was red, there's no amount of evidence you can show a juror that will change their mind. If you believe there's voter fraud, there is nothing anybody can do to convince you otherwise. So, Joseph, it's a fool's errand when you think about it, right? If you're convinced of 2 + 2 equals bananas, then there's no amount of explaining 2 + 2 = 4. There's no amount of explaining it. You believe what you believe, and your facts are your facts. And today, we have the ability in this country to go find the news we want to support our opinions. Joseph in New Mexico, thanks for the phone call. We got time for one more. Doug in Sheboygan. Doug, welcome to America at Night.
7: Yeah, the other night you were trying to make a luck connection for Tony, and that reminded me of Chuck Woolery. I was just wondering if you ever interviewed him over the years. Quite an interesting guy. Got fired by Merv Griffin when he wanted more money from Wheel of Fortune, but he made out pretty good still. And also, maybe you should have a little Love Connection show on here once in a while. Be kind of fun. Set some of the listeners up. Make some matches. Yeah, it could be interesting.
1: No. Short answer. No. That's one. Two. No, never met Chuck Woolery. Though I did know people who knew him who said he was a very, very, very nice man. Seemed like just a really good dude. Yeah, he was the one of the original hosts of Wheel of Fortune. And then, yeah, then he went away, and then Pat Sajak did it. And then when Pat Sajak went to take over, right, didn't Pat Sajak, was there a CBS late night show, or was it Fox did a late night show? Pat Sajak tried to do a late night show, and then they brought in Rolf Benerska to host one of the Wheel of Fortunes. It was Pat Sajak was still doing the one, but then there was a second version. I don't know, it was a primetime version or a daytime version. And Rolf Benerska, the old field goal kicker for the San Diego Chargers, was the coach or was the host of Wheel of Fortune. And then the Pat Sajak talk show flamed out. And then, right, then they tried to have the Chevy Chase late night talk show. And then ultimately they went out and got Letterman, right? When Letterman lost the Tonight Show and they got Jay Leno, then they went out and got Letterman. But I got to do a check on the break. Pat Sajak late night show, that might have been CBS. I don't think it was ABC. I think it was CBS. And then ultimately they went out and got Letterman for a truckload of money. And we all know the rest is history. But there you go. But no, never interviewed Chuck Woolery. America at Night, back in a moment.
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16: Here's your forecast on News Talk 1250 KBRF. Going through the overnight tonight, things should start to clear up a bit. Winds will be out of the west at about 20 miles an hour. 50 for our low. 68 sunny for Tuesday, mostly clear. 48 for Tuesday night's low. 66 and a chance of some rain as we get through Wednesday. 49, mostly cloudy on Wednesday night. 72 sunny on Thursday, a little rain possible. Thursday night into Friday, 72 for Friday's high. That's your forecast on News Talk 1250 KBRF.
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1: All right, my memory's not all bad. The Pat Sajak Show, hosted by Pat Sajak, aired on CBS from January 9th, 1989 to April 13th, 1990. So just over a little more than a year. The program was the CBS's first late-night talk show since the Merv Griffin Show ended in 1972. It was hosted by Pat Sajak. His sidekick was, you'd get some serious money on a trivia night if you knew Pat Sajak's sidekick. Anybody? Anybody? Dan Miller, his friend and former colleague. And there you go. Lasted 298 episodes. They fired him, and he went back. They fired him in 1990. What did I say? 1990. And then Letterman didn't come along until 1993. So there you go. All right. That's going to do it for us. Thanks for checking in, calling, voicemails, text messages. We'll do it all again tomorrow night. Thanks for checking in. Thanks for putting up with me. We'll see you tomorrow night.
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6: News this hour from Town Hall. I'm John Scott. President Trump attributed warnings about AI moving too quickly with little oversight to negative forces, saying winning the AI race would help address the risk of advancing technology.
7: We can put guardrails, we can do this and that, but I think you have a lot of negative forces and are bringing it up that shouldn't be bringing it up, and they're bringing up things that won't happen. But whoever wins with AI wins.
6: The president maintained his presence in the Oval Office should assuage any fears about AI. House Democratic Leader Hakeem Jeffries says Congress should not go home until lawmakers take decisive action on AI safeguards.
26: We want to make sure the American people can get the benefits of this transformational technology, but don't experience the very potentially grave downsides. So those conversations are ongoing. But we can't wait till the next Congress. We need to act now.
6: The EPA repealing rules that place limits on coal and natural gas power plants.
27: The Environmental Protection Agency is repealing rules that limit greenhouse gas emissions from fossil fuel power plants. EPA officials say the change will save the industry more than $300 billion and allow utilities to make the best decisions for their ratepayers rather than be forced to close down plants.
28: We're taking swift action to lower costs for consumers, cut red tape.
27: EPA Administrator Lee Zeldin.
28: So companies and communities can build durable infrastructure faster.
27: The rule changes are likely to face litigation. The Sierra Club says Zeldin is turning the EPA into a shield for polluting industries that are known to harm the environment and human health. Jennifer King, Washington.
6: The lawyer for former CIA Director John Brennan says Brennan has been subpoenaed to testify next month before a Florida grand jury, part of a Justice Department investigation into whether former law enforcement and intelligence officials conspired against President Trump. More on these stories from townhall.com.
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6: AI once again sends stocks lower.
31: Artificial intelligence stocks slid worldwide after leaders of the industry called for a slowdown in developing the technology. Markets also got unsettled by another spike in the price of oil. Higher oil prices tend to get investors more worried about inflation. Oil prices gave back some of those gains, but not before they pushed the yield on the 10-year Treasury note briefly above 5% for the first time since 2023. The S&P 500 fell 0.5% Monday. The Dow slipped 152 points. That's about 0.3%. The Nasdaq composite lost 0.6%. Brent crude rose 1% to settle at $105 a barrel. Seth Sutel, New York.
6: So far, the jump in oil prices has sent the average cost of a gallon of regular gasoline across the country to nearly $4.32. That's up from $4.08 one month ago. News and analysis at townhall.com. The Supreme Court will decide this month whether to hear a lobster fisherman's challenge to a rule that requires electronic tracking devices on boats. Bob Agnew with a report.
8: Maine lobster fisherman Frank Thompson filed a lawsuit arguing that the rule constitutes unreasonable search and seizure. He has appealed to the U.S. Supreme Court after a federal appeals court denied his claim last year. Authorities say the monitoring program is crucial for understanding lobster populations, which have been declining in New England. Bob Agnew reporting.
6: A fishing crew in Alaska's Bering Sea rescuing a teenager who clung to a capsized boat for roughly 2 days in frigid waters. The rescuers say they also recovered the bodies of the boy's brother and cousin, who died sometime after the boat flipped. The Coast Guard says it began searching for that skiff Monday morning. An aircraft spotted the 15-year-old hours later on top of the boat near Alaska's remote St. Lawrence Island. More on these stories at townhall.com.
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10: Here's your forecast on News Talk 1250 KBRF. Going through the overnight tonight, things should start to clear up a bit. Winds will be out of the west at about 20 miles an hour. 50 for our low, 68 sunny for Tuesday, mostly clear, 48 for Tuesday night's low, 66 and a chance of some rain as we get through Wednesday, 49 mostly cloudy on Wednesday night, 72 sunny on Thursday, a little rain possible Thursday night into Friday, 72 for Friday's high. That's your forecast on News Talk 1250 KBRF.
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1: Who passed away in the 9/11 attacks? He died. Tim Byrne died in the second tower, right? The second tower was hit, but the first to fall. Tim Byrne passed away 25 years ago. We're going to talk to Jim, his brother. Find out how he is honoring his brother and how he is marking the 25th anniversary. But this first hour, we're going to talk to longtime CBS White House correspondent Peter Mayer, who also happens to be Larry King's old newsman. So he's coming back to the show to tell us about he experienced 9/11. He was at the White House, and he was there when it all went down. So we're going to talk with him coming up next, and then, of course, Jim Byrne, the brother of a victim of 9/11. It's a busy night. Stay right there. America at Night, just getting started.
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4: Here's your forecast on News Talk 1250 KBRF. Going through the overnight tonight, things should start to clear up a bit. Winds will be out of the west at about 20 miles an hour. 50 for our low. 68 sunny for Tuesday, mostly clear. 48 for Tuesday night's low. 66 and a chance of some rain as we get through Wednesday. 49, mostly cloudy on Wednesday night. 72 sunny on Thursday, a little rain possible. Thursday night into Friday, 72 for Friday's high. That's your forecast on News Talk 1250 KBRF.
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6: 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Because at Audubon, hope begins with birds. Progress begins with birds. It all begins with birds. Audubon.
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1: Welcome back. You're with America in the Morning. President Trump is responding to reports that a Russian oligarch paid for the lavish Bahamas wedding of his son, Donald Trump Jr. Correspondent Clayton Neville reports.
2: Donald Trump Jr. held his wedding back in May in the Bahamas. Recent reports suggest that Russian oligarch Umar Krimlev paid for a large portion of the bill for the events later that weekend. A ProPublica report says that Krimlev covered expenses including renting out a private island and paying for a fireworks show. Payments for the expenses allegedly came from an entity affiliated with the controversial International Boxing Association. Krimlev is the president of that group. But President Trump, who wasn't at the event, said that Krimlev paid for an after party for the wedding. He said in a statement, it's not a big deal. That statement continued, quote, I have no idea who Umar is, never heard of him, and he didn't pay for Don and Bettina's wedding, which took place at a totally different location on a different day from the wedding. That from President Trump. I'm Clayton Neville.
1: The EPA is putting an end to rules that limit greenhouse gases on coal and natural gas power plants. Details from correspondent Jennifer King.
3: The Environmental Protection Agency is repealing rules that limit greenhouse gas emissions from fossil fuel power plants. EPA officials say the change will save the industry more than $300 billion and allow utilities to make the best decisions for their ratepayers rather than be forced to close down plants. The announcement came as members of the Trump cabinet hosted a G20 ministerial meeting on energy abundance in Houston.
4: We're taking swift action to lower costs for consumers, cut red tape.
3: EPA Administrator Lee Zeldin.
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3: The rule changes are likely to face litigation. The Sierra Club says Zeldin is turning the EPA into a shield for polluting industries that are known to harm the environment and human health. Jennifer King, Washington.
1: America in the Morning for Tuesday, September 15th, 2026 is produced by Jeff McKay. I'm John Trout. This is Westwood One.
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7: With SRN News, I'm Rich Thomason in Washington. The Supreme Court has rejected the Trump administration's attempt to restrict mail ballots ahead of the upcoming midterm elections, now just 49 days away. NATO jets have shot down a drone in Lithuanian airspace. The incident comes less than a day after NATO leaders pledged that strikes close to the alliance's territory would drive NATO to increase its support of Ukraine in the war with Russia. Senator Mitch McConnell has returned to the U.S. Senate after a long absence. The 84-year-old GOP senator has not been to the Capitol since June 14th, when he was hospitalized for a fall in his home. AAA's national average gallon of regular gasoline as of this morning, $4.32. It's up a penny from yesterday. On Wall Street this morning, Dow futures down 249. More details, srnnews.com.
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0: 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Listen for the latest weather forecast and the latest reports from the Weather Spotter Network. 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
9: Here's your forecast from News Talk 1250, KBRF. Today, sunny and breezy with the high near 69, west-northwest wind 15 to 20 miles an hour. Clear overnight with a low of 48, and for Wednesday, mostly sunny with a chance of showers, high of 67. Thursday, partly sunny with a high of 72, and Friday, a chance of rain and a high of 69. That's your weather from News Talk 1250, KBRF.
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15: 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Nearly all of Minnesota is experiencing some degree of drought, with 48% of the state as of last week classified in severe drought.
17: In Wisconsin, conditions range from moderate to extreme, with nearly 28% of the Badger State in severe drought. Shallow ramps may make launching and retrieving boats difficult, particularly for big watercraft using longer trailers. Low water can also expose stumps, rocks, sandbars, holes, and damage caused by power loading. Resource agencies recommend expecting the end of the ramp for drop-offs or mounds before backing in. Boaters should use a spotter to monitor trailer wheels and boat axles, back in only far enough for the boat to float, and use the trailer winch instead of power loading. Confirm water depth before lowering your motor. Boat owners who rely on private docks or lifts may want to remove watercraft early this fall. This has been from the pages of the Outdoor News. Learn more at OutdoorNews.com.
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21: And Paul even talks about this. 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
21: 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Lewis says. 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That's the difference in Jesus. 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
24: Is nature sending us clues about the upcoming winter? We'll tell you which signs to watch out for on the Old Farmer's Almanac Radio Report. With more practical tips and useful advice, this is the Old Farmer's Almanac Radio Report for Tuesday, September 15th, the 258th day of the year. Hollywood's Tommy Lee Jones and Oliver Stone share a birthday, and mystery writer Agatha Christie was born on this day in 1890. Fall doesn't arrive for another week, but it's about this time of year that folks start looking for more signs about the upcoming winter. A narrow colored band on the woolly bear caterpillar, an abundance of acorns or especially active squirrels are some well-known predictors of a harsh winter. Here are a few you may not have heard of. Thick hair on the nape of a cow's neck, woodpeckers sharing a tree, ants marching in a line, or hornets building nests unusually high. And don't forget the legend of the persimmon. If its seeds are spoon-shaped, expect a lot of snow. A knife shape predicts bitter cold, and a fork shape means a mild winter ahead. That is the Old Farmer's Almanac Radio Report. Learn more at almanac.com.
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5: 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I see firsthand how farming and ranching isn't just a job, it's a way of life. 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
2: Dave Meyer is speaking of his father-in-law, Bill Moon, who by the time he passed in 1992 had 65 trucks. Unlike some things people collect, trucks take up a lot of room, and that soon became a challenge.
6: Well, the first one was under the carport at his house in Walcott, and then eventually we had a small building here, and we kept adding on to it. And then at some point, that building, we outgrew the building, and we thought, well, why not have a museum?
2: The I-80 Trucking Museum opened in 2007 with 14,000 square feet. 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
2: 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What is perhaps so impressive is the wide array you'll find here.
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2: They even have an electric truck from 1911. I'll share more next time as we travel the countryside. In Walcott, Iowa, I'm Andrew McCrae.

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0: 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There's always a path forward. We just have to find it. 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
6: Here's your forecast from News Talk 1250 KBRF. Today, sunny and breezy with a high near 69. West-northwest wind 15 to 20 miles an hour. Clear overnight with a low of 48. And for Wednesday, mostly sunny with a chance of showers. High of 67. Thursday, partly sunny with a high of 72, and Friday, a chance of rain and a high of 69. That's your weather from News Talk 1250 KBRF.
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7: 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Wheat and corn prices started rising rapidly in late summer, some encouragement for a lot of farmers who paid dearly for fertilizer this year. Veronica Nye is chief economist at the Fertilizer Institute.
9: We're doing what we can as an industry to increase the capacity here in the U.S. to try to increase that global availability of fertilizer so that we are doing our part in order to make sure that growers have access to nutrients. Unfortunately, there's a lot of global dynamics that are at play in the fertilizer markets that we do not have a lot of control over. Geopolitics, I think, is the biggest threat to the fertilizer industry. And depending on what challenge pops up or continues over the next several years, that really has the potential to drive where investment in fertilizer production occurs.
7: Nye's colleague at the Fertilizer Institute, Alice McKinnon, drives home the scope of the problem.
10: 50% of the world would not have food to survive without the development of fertilizer as we know it today. So, you know, I think it's really important to make sure that everyone understands that.
7: Nye and McKinnon appeared in the Farm Food Facts podcast from U.S. Farmers and Ranchers in Action. That's Farm to Fork. I'm Daryl Anderson.
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15: Cover crop acreage across America continues to grow, and a new study suggests that growth could accelerate as more farmers identify benefits to the practice beyond improving soil health. The 2026 National Cover Crop Survey, which was released earlier this month, found respondents planted an average of just under 400 acres of cover crops in 2025, which was up from about 378 acres the year before. Average acreage among participants has climbed steadily from 313 acres back in 2021, and growers expect to plant about 415 acres this year on each operation. The survey was conducted by the Conservation Technology Information Center, or CTIC, in combination with the USDA's SARE program and the American Seed Trade Association. The survey included responses from nearly 700 farmers across 46 different states and Puerto Rico. Growers reported an average yield bump of 3.5 bushels per acre for corn and 1.5 bushels for soybeans following cover crops. And nearly a third said they saw better weed control. 1 in 3 cover crop users grazed or harvested their covers for livestock feed, and 77% of those who grazed the crop said it boosted their net profit. For the national picture, the USDA's most recent census of agriculture counted about 18 million acres of cover crops in 2022, which was up 17% from 2017. Texas led the nation with 155 million acres under cover, and Iowa ranked second at 1.28 million. By a share of cropland, Maryland planted covers on more than a quarter of its farm ground, and the USDA credits that program in Maryland for helping protect water quality in the Chesapeake Bay. Cover crops also aren't in every field every year practice, as more than 60% of farmers said agronomics and labor availability impacted their usage. But technology is changing how the work gets done. More than 16% of respondents had used drones to seed or terminate their cover crops, and new research from Practical Farmers of Iowa found that farmers with a history of cover crops had just as many suitable fieldwork days as the USDA average. I'll have more when we come back.
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21: 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I'm Darren Hefty. 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
21: Roundup is down quite a bit from just a couple of weeks ago, and it looks like a good time to buy, especially since Bayer, through their Ruveon company, is offering 0.9% APR financing and some amount of price protection. Yes, it may seem early to buy, but over the years, September has typically offered the best deal of the season on glyphosate because companies are desperate to move inventory. Roundup isn't quite at the all-time low price, but it's not far off. On the other end of the spectrum, it's very far from the all-time high price, and there's constantly the risk of increased tariffs or even another trade war with China, which would quickly drive up glyphosate prices. We've also had a few people talk about not needing Roundup anymore, but while there are certainly a few resistance issues, Roundup's still extremely effective on most weeds, so it does make a good tank mix partner. I'm Darren Hefty.
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0: Here's your forecast from News Talk 1250, KBRF. Today, sunny and breezy with a high near 69, west-northwest wind 15 to 20 miles an hour. Clear overnight with a low of 48, and for Wednesday, mostly sunny with a chance of showers, high of 67. Thursday, partly sunny with a high of 72, and Friday, a chance of rain and a high of 69. That's your weather from News Talk 1250, KBRF.
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1: Breaking news this hour from Town Hall. I'm Rich Thomason. It's a hoax. President Trump's take on the doom and gloom predictions surrounding AI. Predictions that artificial intelligence could destroy humanity without stringent regulation. Mr. Trump argues that such restrictions could put American firms at a distinct disadvantage against communist China.
2: We can put guardrails, we can do this and that, but I think you have a lot of negative forces in bringing it up that shouldn't be bringing it up, and they're bringing up things that won't happen.
1: Quoting the president, whoever wins with AI wins. The president did not win at the Supreme Court regarding mail ballots. The high court ruling 7-2, rejecting the administration's attempt to restrict mail ballots ahead of the midterm elections now just 49 days away. He's back, a familiar figure, the upper house of Congress.
23: Senator Mitch McConnell was in a wheelchair as he visited the Senate floor early Monday evening, the 84-year-old's first appearance since he was hospitalized for a fall in his home on June 14th.
24: Mr. McConnell.
23: McConnell spoke briefly to reporters as he arrived, saying he is there to get back to work on the farm bill and, quote, back up our good friends who are in the fight against the Russians. Reporters were told by Senate staff not to take video of his remarks, and he did not take questions. On the floor, he drew a cluster of colleagues coming by to shake his hand. In a statement, McConnell said his recovery has been a long and frustrating process. He has assured Leader Thune that he'll do his best to be

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8: I'm Rob Gerisline, and this is from the pages of the Outdoor News, brought to you by Onyx Fish. 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A groundbreaking North Carolina court ruling could give those amendments, like the ones here in Minnesota and Wisconsin, some legal teeth. We'll examine the case after the break.
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8: Minnesota added the right to hunt and fish to its constitution in 1998. Wisconsin followed a few years later in 2003. Today, 24 states have similar protections, but their practical legal effect has often been difficult to measure. A recent North Carolina ruling could change that. In August, a Wake County judge ruled that North Carolina failed to meet its constitutional obligation to protect public fisheries. The decision followed a lawsuit brought by the Coastal Conservation Association of North Carolina and more than 80 other plaintiffs. They argued that state officials had failed to properly manage coastal fisheries affected by commercial trawling and bycatch. Judge Brian Collins agreed, writing in a 190-page ruling, that the state had failed to protect harvestable fish populations for its citizens as required by North Carolina's 2018 Right to Hunt and Fish Amendment. The case now moves into a remedy phase, with the parties given 45 days to propose solutions. This has been from the pages of the Outdoor News. Learn more at OutdoorNews.com.
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13: It's 6:13, good Tuesday morning. Halfway point of September. It's 55, overcast. Windy this morning, west wind 20 miles an hour, gusting as high as 28 miles an hour. 69 and sunny today, northwest wind continues 15 miles an hour or more. 48 for the low tonight, and then Wednesday, just another slight chance of showers, otherwise a mix of clouds and sun. 67 for Wednesday's high, and then we warm up a bit for Thursday. 72 and partly sunny, could see some rain as we move toward the weekend. Right now it's 55, our KBRF morning show, powered by Rude Electric, the bright choice in quality. 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
3: 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M-State held a ceremonial groundbreaking on Monday for a major energy improvement project that will modernize critical infrastructure across the Fergus Falls campus while creating healthier, more sustainable learning and working environments for years to come. Funded in large part through the Education Asset Preservation and Replacement Appropriations provided by the Minnesota Legislature, the $12.7 million project will bring a centralized geothermal heating and cooling system, significant ventilation upgrades, and a new emergency backup power system to the campus. The new campus-wide system combines geothermal heat pumps with natural gas boiler support during peak winter demand and is projected to reduce annual operating costs by 10% while improving temperature and humidity control throughout the campus building. The Fergus Falls campus has undergone decades of growth and expansion, resulting in a collection of HVAC systems that are increasingly difficult to maintain and no longer meet the needs of a modern educational environment. In addition to replacing outdated equipment, the project will reduce carbon emissions, strengthen campus resiliency, and support M-State's long-term sustainability goals. M-State President Kerry Brimhall says that while replacing an HVAC system isn't always the flashiest project, projects like this are among the most important investments that the college can make.
14: 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They create the environment where learning, teaching, and innovation happen.
3: Construction is expected to begin in spring of 2027, with major construction phases occurring throughout 2027 and 2028. Over the weekend, reports of a card skimmer being found at the Fergus Falls Walmart spread across social media, but the report has been determined to be a false alarm. The rumor spread after a police scanning app picked up a report on Sunday morning that a Walmart employee noticed something suspicious while they were working the night before and believed there might be a skimmer on one of the card readers. A card skimmer is a secret, illegal device placed on a card reader to steal the credit or debit card information of anyone who attempts to use it. According to the Fergus Falls Police Department, the suspicious pad was at one of the self-checkout registers on the grocery side and had duplicate number 9 keys. Officers checked with staff and confirmed that it was the original pad. To protect yourself from skimming, the FBI website recommends inspecting ATMs, point-of-sale terminals, and other card readers before using them.
15: 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I'll be back with more KBRFradio.com news after this.
16: It started with a letter. During World War II, Army Captain Jack Ludwig is stationed in Oregon. 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
15: 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One person was injured in a single vehicle crash Monday morning in rural Richland County. The Richland County Sheriff's Office says a woman lost control on northbound 177th Avenue Southeast, went into the ditch, and overturned. She was taken to a hospital in Breckenridge to be treated for her injuries. Deputies are investigating the crash. Minnesota State Senator Rob Kubek is concerned about rural ambulance service. He says many of them are facing financial problems that could cause them to close. Kubek says that would then cause a domino effect of even more problems.
18: Do older people then move out of Barnesville because they're like, I need, you know, to be guaranteed that something happens to me, that somebody's there to come take care of me. And so you see populations begin to spiral down. So there are lots of other things interconnected in these rural communities just with their ambulance service.
15: Kubek says that the state legislature needs to find more ways to fund rural ambulances. Last session, he passed legislation to provide $30 million in emergency aid for rural ambulances, but he says that won't go very far. Record-high diesel prices are putting more pressure on the state's trucking companies, but Minnesota Trucking Association President and CEO John Hosladen says fuel is only part of the problem.
19: When repair costs are going up almost 9%, driver benefits are going up almost 7%, tires going up over 6%, these are just these inflationary year-after-year increases that make it incredibly hard for a trucking company to keep up.
15: Hosladen says fuel surges can help carriers adjust to changing diesel prices, but many other operating costs continue to climb. For KBRFradio.com news, I'm Derek Sidian. Get more news at KBRFradio.com. 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
13: Here's your forecast from News Talk 1250, KBRF. Today, sunny and breezy with a high near 69, west-northwest wind 15 to 20 miles an hour. Clear overnight with a low of 48, and for Wednesday, mostly sunny with a chance of showers, high of 67. Thursday, partly sunny with a high of 72, and Friday, a chance of rain and a high of 69. That's your weather from News Talk 1250, KBRF.
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20: 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The Twins take on the Yankees on the air at 6:40 first pitch on your home for Twins baseball.
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0: a recent gathering of USDA officials and other dignitaries,
1: Douglas, Arizona, at the Livestock Port of Entry,
0: to recognize the reopening of our nation's border to Mexican live cattle imports after an over one-year closure due to new world screwworm concerns. From a scientific perspective, what does the Animal Health Protocol, the extensive new world screwworm prevention measures put in place, look like?
2: The protocol has three different phases, stages that we go through.
0: I'm Rod Bain, Agriculture Undersecretary for Marketing and Regulatory Programs Dudley Hoskins, and Acting Chief Veterinary Officer Alan Huddleston joins us as we learn about NWS protection protocols in the import of Mexican live cattle to our country in this edition of Agriculture USA. Agriculture Undersecretary for Marketing and Regulatory Programs Dudley Hoskins recently led a USDA delegation at an event at the Port of Douglas, Arizona. The resumption of live cattle imports from Mexico across the U.S. border.
1: Everything we're doing, everything we've been doing, everything we're going to implement here at this port in Douglas is prioritizing animal health for U.S. producers. And we stand behind the protocol, the system.
0: To make that event happen and similar transports continue, animal health protocols to keep New World screwworm from being brought into our country via these cattle imports were established. USDA Acting Chief Veterinary Officer Alan Huddleston explained at the Port of Douglas the three-pronged protection strategy in keeping NWS from entering our nation and threatening livestock and domestic pets. Stage one occurs within Mexican export gathering centers, or farms of origin, for cattle to be imported.
2: Within 30 days, there is an accredited veterinarian who is actually authorized to do an inspection of the animals to ensure that they are not showing any signs of any kind of disease, but also specifically New World screwworm infestation.
0: 7 to 14 days prior to movement,
2: the animals receive a tick treatment, and 3 to 5 days before movement, they receive treatment with a product that actually treats and prevents New World screwworm. At that point, they have an international health certificate that is signed so that they can move.
0: Stage two occurs in pre-export facilities in Mexico, in the case of the Port of Douglas, Arizona, just across the border.
2: An official veterinarian from the Mexican Department of Agriculture does a second inspection of the animals to make sure that at 24 hours before, they're showing no signs of New World screwworm infestation. And then they also share some information, especially with animal identification.
0: Stage three involves cattle moved pre-import to USDA Animal and Plant Health Inspection Service facilities in Mexico. During the transport,
2: detector dog teams are scenting the animals to see if there is any suspicion of wounds and or larvae for New World screwworm. Where they were to detect one, they give their handlers a signal so that we can immediately stop operations and evaluate the animal.
0: A third and final physical review is conducted by an APHIS animal health technician to assure no cattle have New World screwworm.
2: We also do check that their official identification is in place and readable in an electronic format so that we can do a trace back if and as necessary.
0: Following ID confirmation and information gathering for traceability, the to-be-imported cattle
2: swim through a vat of a treatment for New World screwworm and or any other kind of critter that might be hanging out on their hide.
0: Once dried, imported cattle moving through the Port of Douglas enter the U.S.,
2: where they will be in lots where they are gathered up by buyers and moved to their next point of embarkation inside the United States.
0: And what happens if NWS is found anywhere along the three-stage process to assure Mexican live cattle imports through the Port of Douglas into the U.S.?
2: That lot of animals is refused entry into the United States. If New World screwworm is found on an animal when it is entering the APHIS inspection facility, all of the exports would be halted, the animals would be returned to their farms of origin, and this port would close down while we did a full cleaning and then assured that we have disinfested the premises, if that were to happen.
0: This has been Agriculture USA. I'm Rod Bain reporting for the U.S. Department of Agriculture in Washington.

0: Washington, D.C.
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2: Minnesota News Network, I'm Tasha Radel. Minnesota's mail voting system will remain unchanged for the November election after the U.S. Supreme Court rejected the Trump administration's effort to impose new postal service requirements. The proposed rules would have required states to provide voter lists and use specially approved envelopes and barcodes. Record high diesel prices are putting more pressure on the state's trucking companies, but Minnesota Trucking Association president and CEO John Hauslauden says fuel is only part of the problem.
3: When repair costs are going up almost 9%, driver benefits are going up almost 7%, tires going up over 6%, these are just these inflationary year after year increases that make it incredibly hard for a trucking company to keep up.
2: One worker is injured following an explosion and fire at a fuel transfer facility in Duluth Monday afternoon. This is MNN.
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9: Here's your forecast from News Talk 1250, KBRF. Today, sunny and breezy with the high near 69, west-northwest wind 15 to 20 miles an hour. Clear overnight with a low of 48, and for Wednesday, mostly sunny with a chance of showers, high of 67. Thursday, partly sunny with a high of 72, and Friday, a chance of rain and a high of 69. That's your weather from News Talk 1250, KBRF.
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11: Good morning. It's a country morning here on the Red River Farm Network. I'm Don Wick. As we look into the grain trade, first of all, in the overnight session, we are seeing weakness in wheat, corn, and soybeans here to start the day. Yesterday, we saw soybeans recover at least some of the losses that they had to begin the week after the sell-off with the crop report late last week. Wheat prices were lower by mid-morning after President Trump's Truth Social post saying that Ukraine and Russia had agreed to halt attacks on energy infrastructure in the Black Sea. Dan Bossi of Ag Resource Company says that really was the story.
12: Yeah, no, really, that was the case. Inflation was in the background of a lot of these markets, and President Trump did all he could with tweets, numerous ones today, in trying to tap down on energy and diesel and lots of other things. And it gave us a very choppy trading session. The market is still basically, from a fundamental standpoint, probably undervalued, but it's going to take some time, and we need to see some harvested yields here before we can really giddy up and go. But the market back and forth on Trump, and again, inflation in the background, and I'm not sure how that goes away short term.
11: We haven't seen confirmation from Ukraine or Russia with that situation, but certainly a market factor. In the close yesterday, December corn was up 3 cents. The November soybeans, new crop, 7¾ cents higher. Chicago wheat went down 3¼. Minneapolis wheat was down by 8¾ cents. Soybean export inspections for the week ending September 10th were just shy of 25 million bushels, an improvement over the previous week, but it's lower than during the same week a year ago. Through the first 10 days of the new marketing year, inspections are running 16% behind the same point in 2025. And for the 26-27 wheat marketing year thus far, inspections totaling 209 million bushels, 28% behind the same point 1 year ago. Checking those quotes this morning. Again, we are in the red, down 2.25 cents for Minneapolis wheat for the December contract at 734. March contract, 1.5 down. Chicago wheat, 733.5, 5.75 lower. The KC wheat, down by 7.75 for December. December new crop corn, 529.5, down 3.75 cents. January down three and a quarter. New crop soybeans down 5.5, 12.98¾. January's down 5.75 cents at 13.14¼. We are looking at crude in the overnight trade up by 85 cents, 102.25. We'll see you today at Big Iron over the next 3 days, the Big Iron Farm Show. 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
11: 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Tuesday, September 15th, it is time for the livestock markets. Cattle contracts continuing to rally yesterday. October live cattle closing 257 higher at 222.25. For the December live cattle contract, we closed at 225.15, a gain of 292. Feeders higher as well. In fact, doing even a better. October 535 higher, 337.85. November feeder cattle at 322.77, a bump of $4.60. For the hogs, the lean hog market ended the day lower. October closed $1.99 lower at 79.60. December lean hogs $1.45 lower at 71.25. No cash cattle trade developing through the day yesterday. No bids or asking prices presented either. The slaughter yesterday, 106,000 head, incomparable to last week when it was Labor Day, but some 3,000 head less than a year ago. We have the Cargill Fort Morgan plant back in operation. Processing margins remain positive. That should encourage larger weekly volumes of slaughter. Boxed beef cutout values, choice carcasses, $3.75.31, down 63 cents. Selects went the other way, $1.42 higher at $3.54.55. The spread between the choice and the select cuts, just shy of $21. In the feeder cattle, the Sioux Falls regional sale at Worthing, South Dakota, 1,200 head. Compared to 2 weeks, there's really too few comparable sales of feeder steers for a good comparison. A higher undertone was noted, though. They had steers in at 734 for an average weight, bringing 363 to 369, again, at Sioux Falls. Northern Livestock Video Auction having their sale yesterday. It was their fall preview auction. Demand called mixed for the light offerings. Demand for lightweight calves called moderate to good. Demand for yearlings, mostly moderate to good. Some cattle still selling above break-even levels across the board. The North Central States, which includes North and South Dakota, September delivery, calves 502 for an average weight, 474 to 482.50. For October delivery, some 400 head, 579 for an average weight, 418 to 429. And December delivery, calves 475 for an average weight, 507.50 to 520. That's northern livestock. Iowa Southern Minnesota hog prices unavailable. Pork cutout values down just 2 cents. Dairy markets, cheese, barrels down 2.25. Blocks down 4. Butter unchanged. Class 3 milk, new contract lows once again. Down 21 cents for October. We're at $15.93 per hundredweight. I'm Don Wick. 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Here's the latest from CHS Ag Services. 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
11: 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I'm Don Wick. We'll have an update from Jamie Dickerman as well. Monday's widespread rain certainly keeping the farmers out of the combine today. According to NDON, rainfall totals include Marion in southeastern North Dakota with 1.5 inches. Castleton, 1.3 inches, Fargo with 1.14 inches, an inch in the rain gauge at Ada, Faustin, 74 hundredths, Jamestown, 63 hundredths, 0.6 inch here in Grand Forks, Rugby, North Dakota, 0.3 inch. Winds remain strong early today, but should die down by mid-morning. It should be a bit warmer than yesterday, highs generally in the 60s to low 70s. Harvest is just beginning across the country. USDA reports 6% of the soybeans and 8% of the U.S. corn crop has been harvested. USDA meteorologist Brad Rippey is seeing some improvement in corn.
16: Corn condition for the first time in a couple of months actually showing a slight uptick this week. Good to excellent ratings for corn now, 57%, up 1 point from last week. No change in the very poor-to-poor rating, 17% of the U.S. crop rated very poor-to-poor. Still far below last year's numbers when roughly two-thirds or 67% of the corn was rated good to excellent.
11: There are some challenges with the corn crop in this region.
16: Among those Midwestern states, we do see North Dakota leading again this week, 42% of the corn rated very poor-to-poor. South Dakota coming in this week at 33%.
11: 8% of the winter wheat has been seeded. That compares to a 5-year average for the state of 12%.
15: Checking in with Minnesota Soybean Growers Association Vice President Kyle Jory, who's at Big Iron. And Kyle, lots of things for farmers to come by and talk to you guys about. A lot of things going on right now. No shortage of conversation to be had here at Big Iron right now.
17: Absolutely. You can start to see the soybeans turning already, and that's when you know it's about time. So it's a good opportunity before we start running the combines to head in and look at not just the trade show, but also talk about legislative priorities and things that are coming up and that we've dealt with both at the state and federal level this last year.
15: A lot of things affecting growers right now. A lot is on the line right now when we're talking policy.
17: It's especially true, I think, in the state of Minnesota. We tend to be kind of the testing grounds for a lot of new policy and regulation, a lot of bills, and we have a great staff that helps us to keep track of that and follow everything from the environmental side, the natural resources, and So I know guys in North Dakota don't maybe have always the same challenges. Of course, on the federal level, we absolutely do. I know my production environment's very similar to just across the river. But for Minnesota growers especially, we certainly welcome to come to the table and meet with us. We do have a membership roster if anyone wants to check in and just make sure that they're a member, and a little gift for those that are on there. But other than that, if there's priorities that guys want to talk about, we'd love to hear them and continue to engage in those conversations. We did just have some announcements come out on the federal level with regard to the small refinery exemptions. The EPA did approve the exemptions for a number of small refineries, but gave a very firm commitment that they were going to move over the RVOs, the renewable volume obligations, to 26 or 27. And so we're definitely pushing on them to make sure to commit to that here by the end of October, so we can continue to maintain a real healthy soybean price here as we've had in the markets.
18: To learn more, stop by and chat with the folks from Minnesota Soybean here at Big Iron.
11: The National Farmers Union fly-in underway this week in D.C. While the farm bill is getting a lot of attention, North Dakota Farmers Union Director Shelley Zisch is focused on labeling. She says the recent decision to import foreign beef becomes a food safety issue.
19: We want to make sure everybody knows where their meat is coming from. The situation this summer with the lettuce and jalapenos coming out of Mexico and spreading foodborne illnesses really emphasized that for everything. They were able to track it back to the country of origin, and I just think that's so important for beef, because if something happens in our country where food is felt unsafe, we feel it as producers in our country, because there's no labeling, so they don't know where it's coming from.
11: This is the Red River Farm Network.
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9: Here's your forecast from News Talk 1250, KBRF. Today, sunny and breezy with the high near 69, west-northwest wind 15 to 20 miles an hour. Clear overnight with a low of 48, and for Wednesday, mostly sunny with a chance of showers, high of 67. Thursday, partly sunny with a high of 72, and Friday, a chance of rain and a high of 69. That's your weather from News Talk 1250, KBRF.
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11: 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Our president, Wes Beck, is online with us. Wes, let's talk membership. Talk to me about how the organization works and the value of membership in Minnesota Corn.
22: Well, thanks, Don. Our organization is charged with utilizing the checkoff money that comes in annually from all our corn growers. It's a penny a bushel. And, you know, at this point in time, they don't even make pennies anymore. But we do a lot with that penny when we put them all together. The pennies from my farm aren't a very big pile or anybody's, but we put them all together. And for that, we deal with about an $11 million budget, and we try to do about three things with that each year. We try to develop some new uses across the globe. For that penny a bushel, you get offices in 11 different countries across the globe working to sell our corn products globally, the export market, in other words. We also spend about $2 million annually on research, most of it agronomic, some of it also new uses, but the University of Minnesota is the biggest benefactor of that, and some other research that is done. And, of course, the third thing we do is we talk about policy. Now, directly, our checkoff money cannot be used to for lobbying or affecting policy, and that's where the second organization, the Corn Growers, comes in. And we're able to use part of your checkoff money to buy that or to purchase that membership in Minnesota Corn that goes to work for you each day on policy things. Things we'd like to highlight along those lines are, this past year, We've had been involved in some legal things and trying to bring forth really good science into the decision makers regarding nitrates in the water and drainage water and how important drainage is to our area. And also to protect crop protection products from over-regulation. So part of our successes there are keeping the amount of regulations reasonable as possible for our members and our growers.
1: Well, great information. We encourage folks to check out the Minnesota corn display here at the Big Iron Farm Show. Wes, thanks for your time.
22: Absolutely, Don. Anytime. Enjoy the show.
1: Also in news this morning, the Senate Agriculture Committee will reconvene tomorrow afternoon to continue its markup of the Farm Bill. Kentucky Senator Mitch McConnell is back on Capitol Hill after a three-month absence and is expected to be the tie-breaking vote to advance the bill out of the committee. The last farm bill was written in 2018. The gates open at 9 this morning at the Big Iron Farm and Construction Show. According to CEO Cody Cashman, the companies in the trade show are really the stars of the event.
2: For some reason this year, it seems like there's more newer companies trying to get into Big Iron. So we had about 70, I think she said, apply this year that are new companies that have never been to Big Iron. And that's astonishing when you think about how the ag market is and where we're going to have that many new companies wanting to be into Big Iron. And I haven't gotten the answer of why yet. I'm curious as to why the growth, why the new companies. So I'm excited to see a lot of these folks for the first time.
1: The Red River Farm Network building near the center of the grounds hosting forums each day of the show, including a session with Farm Service Agency Deputy Administrator Jared Haggard at 10:30 this morning. Jared, of course, a Amarillo, North Dakota native. A daily market outlook forum also on the schedule at 1:30 with industry analysts today. Nearly one-third of North Dakota's corn crop considered mature, up from 22% last week. 60% of the soybeans are dropping leaves. 3% have been combined. 17% of the dry beans have been harvested, on par with last year. For canola, 63% of the crop is harvested. Sunflowers are way ahead of schedule. 84% of the rayflowers are dried or drop. That's 12% ahead of the average. Just 15% of the potatoes have been dug in North Dakota. As of Sunday, 54% of Minnesota's topsoil moisture rated poor to very poor. Harvest is underway. 4% of the crop is completed. More than 90% of the corn is mature, while 87% of the sugar beets are rated good to excellent. And as of Sunday, South Dakota's topsoil moisture rated 75%, short to very short. According to the Crop Progress Report, 86% of their corn is dented. 38% is matured. Harvest just starting. Reporting Agriculture's Business, this is the Red River Farm Network.
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4: A favorable autumn weather pattern will likely dominate the northern plains and upper Midwest as we go forward through the balance of this week, offering a mix of sun and rain. I'm meteorologist Drew Lerner for the Red River Farm Network. We do expect to see the rest of the day today relatively tranquil, with some sunshine expected this afternoon. Weak high pressure will be pushing through the region. That should help to give us a little more sunshine, and we'll look for the temperatures to be very pleasant. Now, tomorrow we'll start off the same way, but there will be some shower and thunderstorm activity developing in the central Dakotas during late morning and early afternoon on Wednesday before moving through the eastern parts of the Dakotas into Minnesota in the afternoon and evening. Now, that precipitation is not expected to be all that great. It shouldn't be a major soaker. In fact, most of us will probably see a tenth to maybe 2 or 3 tenths of an inch of rain from this, and the overall coverage may be around 40%. Now, there could be a little bit of an increase in that coverage, but I don't expect an increase in the rain amounts. As we go forward into time, we will see another opportunity for sunshine to occur as another weak high pressure system pushes through the region. This is likely to take place on Wednesday night going into Thursday. However, Thursday afternoon, most likely Thursday evening, we'll see a more aggressive disturbance coming into South Dakota. And this will spread rain and thunderstorms in a more significant manner across eastern South Dakota, the southeastern corner of North Dakota, and west central portions of Minnesota. These areas will see rain, and it will be a much more significant than what we'll see here tomorrow. We'll expect to see rain totals running from about a half to 1.5 inches in general, with the potential for some local areas picking up on 2 inches of moisture. It'll be a relatively narrow band of precipitation, but it does go through the heart of our region, and it will be disruptive to farming activity, maybe a little bit of travel too. Some gusty surface wind and potential for some localized hail may come with a few of the stronger storms. The temperatures over the balance of this week will run mostly in the 60s and 70s. We look for the low temperatures at night to be mostly 40s and 50s. However, on Wednesday morning, that's tomorrow, we could see a few upper 30-degree readings occurring near the Canada border in northern North Dakota and northern parts of Minnesota. Otherwise, it looks like the weather will continue in the same realm of mixed sun and rain and mild temperatures all the way into the coming weekend. For the Red River Farm Network, I'm meteorologist Drew Lerner.
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5: This is the Agricultural Law and Tax Report brought to you by Metro Full Bore from Helena, a controlled-release foliar fertilizer with boron. Enhance yield potential this summer with Metro Full Bore from Helena. I'm Roger McOwen. What happens when you have a water right, but the federal government says it can't deliver the water? That question is at the heart of a recent federal case involving the Klamath Project in Oregon and California. During drought conditions, the Bureau of Reclamation restricted irrigation deliveries to protect endangered sucker species by maintaining upper Klamath Lake levels and minimum Klamath River flows. The court held that the Endangered Species Act applied and that the restrictions did not constitute a taking of the irrigation district's water rights. The lesson is clear. Federal water contracts may not guarantee unrestricted deliveries when environmental laws intervene. This has been the Agricultural Law and Tax Report. I'm Roger McOwen.
1: 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Day one of the Big Iron Farm Show, we're checking in with Pioneer Strategic Account Manager Levi Heisler. And Levi, we've seen some early harvest activity in your part of the of North Dakota and central North Dakota. Give us an idea of some of that early activity. What's been happening?
0: Yeah, good morning, Don. Yeah, we've had good luck with harvest here getting started. Small grain harvest, for the most part, is wrapped up. Guys are actually getting started on edible beans. This past week, we had a couple field tours with a couple agencies in central North Dakota, and guys are getting started on edible beans. Northern North Dakota, there's a fair bit of canola left after the unfortunate weather here with the wind and the quite a bit of rain that moved across the top of North Dakota. There's actually quite a bit of canola harvest yet.
6: It's too bad because that canola crop looked pretty decent considering some of the weather we've had this summer. And then, it's about 2 weeks ago when we got the wind event and rain.
0: Yeah, we had an excellent canola crop coming. Really, it was a bit interesting with as dry as it was through summer and as warm, honestly, through that flowering period, hot actually. Those early canola fields that came off, the yields were tremendous. And then, yeah, unfortunately, I believe it was two Mondays ago, that large wind event came through. Yeah, and then with several days of hard rain, it's made canola harvest interesting, that's for sure.
6: Talk to me about canola going into 2027. You got some exciting things on the horizon for these guys?
0: Yeah, really excited about our new pod shedder premium technology that we have on a couple of our newer varieties, 1540 and 1541. Looking really good up to that point here of harvest, and really excited about our pod shedder premium technology and where that's going to take us going forward.
6: Well, certainly those canola acres have been expanding. So whether it's canola, soybeans, corn, what have you, flowers, make sure you stop in at the Big Iron Farm Show and check out the folks from Pioneer. Levi Heisler, Strategic Account Manager with Pioneer.
1: CHS plans to build a soybean processing plant near Evansville, Wisconsin. The $700 million facility would have the capacity to process 80 million bushels of soybeans per year. The new facility will complement CHS's other oilseed processing facilities, including the soybean plants in Fairmont and Mankato and canola in Hallock. Let's check markets. We are in the red for the most part. Down 4.25 for Minneapolis wheat December at 732. Chicago wheat for March down 9.25, and we're down 12 cents for hard red winter wheat. New crop corn down 5.25, 528 is the quote. March down the nickel. Soybeans November down 9.25, 1295. January down 9.25. We've been saying it. It's the Big Iron Farm Show finally opening its gates today, this morning, for the three-day run. We certainly invite you to join us in our building just off the main gate right down the road. You'll find us. Again, gates open at 9 o'clock this morning for Big Iron. This is the Red River Farm Network.
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7: News this hour from Town Hall. I'm Rich Thomason. Less than 50 days to the midterm elections, and the Supreme Court has dealt the Trump administration a setback on mail ballots. The High Court has rejected the administration's bid to tighten the rules governing such ballots. A 7-2 ruling, Justices Alito and Thomas dissenting. President Trump dismisses as a sick conspiracy, worries about AI going rogue.
8: Industry leaders say the development of artificial intelligence should slow down to give safety efforts time to catch up.
12: These people are noticing that the recent instance...
8: AI safety researcher Raymond Douglas.
12: ...are much worse than a lot of people were expecting, and that we need to do something pretty serious to handle them and make sure that something terrible doesn't happen.
8: He tells Sky News,
12: one way of making an AI not do something bad is to put guardrails around it, so that even if it tries, it can't break out of the box or something like that.
8: But in a social media post, President Trump says the only guardrail needed is, quote, a strong and smart, high IQ president, suggesting the U.S. has that in him. I'm Ben Thomas.
7: In Ukraine... Addressing the Ukrainian people, President Zelensky says his country is willing to de-escalate the Russia conflict. Quoting Zelensky, there is now a strong offer from the United States for a mutual moratorium on critical infrastructure strikes. He says that could lay the groundwork for additional measures to dial back the ongoing war. Houthi rebels claim Saudi airstrikes have left three people dead in Yemen southwest. Those purported strikes come after the Iran-backed Houthis seized two more strategic islands in the southern Red Sea, bolstering their ability to control a key maritime route. Up a penny from yesterday, AAA's national average for regular gas, $4.32. On Wall Street, the Dow futures down 141 points. More on these stories at townhall.com.
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7: The EPA is loosening tight restrictions on greenhouse gas emissions from coal and natural gas-fired power plants. Environmentalists are expected to waste no time filing legal challenges.
23: Environmental groups say scrapping one of the nation's biggest climate protections will come at a huge cost to Americans' health and the planet. The agency, however, argues it will reduce costs to the industry and help unleash American energy, making it cheaper to produce electricity. Demand for electricity has increased, driven in part by AI data centers and electrification. The agency is also taking steps to prevent future administrations from regulating climate pollution from power plants.
7: The BBC's Ione Wells. The Saudis have closed a key oil pipeline following an attack. With less oil going through the Strait of Hormuz for much of the last 6 months, the Saudi East-West pipeline has been crucial to crude oil exports. News and analysis, townhall.com. Canadian Prime Minister Mark Carney is heading to Europe seeking deeper ties with the European Union amid Canada's ongoing trade war with the U.S. Ottawa wants a broader strategic partnership. Sports, running back Kenneth Walker ran for 173 yards and scored two touchdowns in his Kansas City Chiefs debut last night.
15: The Chiefs got some revenge on the Denver Broncos for stealing their AFC West crown. The Chiefs routed the Broncos 31-10 at Kansas City Monday night. Running back Kenneth Walker III stole some of the spotlight from Chiefs teammate and quarterback Patrick Mahomes and his surgically repaired left knee. But Mahomes didn't appear affected by the knee. He threw for 184 yards and two scores.
7: Correspondent Andrew Stewart says Mahomes also ran for another score, helping his Chiefs snap a three-game skid against rival Denver. More on these stories, townhall.com.
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9: Here's your forecast from News Talk 1250, KBRF. Today, sunny and breezy with the high near 69, west-northwest wind 15 to 20 miles an hour. Clear overnight with the low of 48, and for Wednesday, mostly sunny with a chance of showers, high of 67. Thursday, partly sunny with a high of 72, and Friday, a chance of rain and a high of 69. That's your weather from News Talk 1250, KBRF.
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11: 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It's 55 right now, overcast. West wind, 18 miles an hour gusting, a little higher than that. Today, sunshine with 69 in the afternoon. 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Yesterday for Monday, 61 was the high. 0.8 of an inch of rainfall in the last 24 hours. Our weather spotters checking in this morning. 6:15, John up in Pelican Rapids with 55 after a high of 60. 0.9 of an inch of rainfall. And 6:30, Roger in Henning, 55 and an inch of rainfall. And over in northeast of Underwood, Vern at 6:45 tells us a 54 after a high of 59 for Monday and an inch of rainfall. Compared to last year, temperature-wise, we had a high of 84 with a low of 66. Allergy forecast medium high today. The air quality index rated good. 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
18: 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M-State held a ceremonial groundbreaking on Monday for a major energy improvement project that will modernize critical infrastructure across the Fergus Falls campus while creating healthier, more sustainable learning and working environments for years to come. Funded in large part through the Education Asset Preservation and Replacement Appropriations provided by the Minnesota Legislature, the $12.7 million project will bring a centralized geothermal heating and cooling system, significant ventilation upgrades, and a new emergency backup power system to the campus. The new campus-wide system combines geothermal heat pumps with natural gas boiler support during peak winter demand and is projected to reduce annual operating costs by 10%, while improving temperature and humidity control throughout the campus building. The Fergus Falls campus has undergone decades of growth and expansion, resulting in a collection of HVAC systems that are increasingly difficult to maintain and no longer meet the needs of a modern educational environment. In addition to replacing outdated equipment, the project will reduce carbon emissions, strengthen campus resiliency, and support M-State's long-term sustainability goals. M-State President Kerry Brimhall says that while replacing an HVAC system isn't always the flashiest project, projects like this are among the most important investments that the college can make.
19: The system behind our walls are what make our classrooms comfortable, our air healthy, our facilities reliable, and our campus functional every single day. They create the environment where learning, teaching, and innovation happen.
18: Construction is expected to begin in spring of 2027, with major construction phases occurring throughout 2027 and 2028. Over the weekend, reports of a card skimmer being found at the Fergus Falls Walmart spread across social media, but the report has been determined to be a false alarm. The rumor spread after a police scanning app picked up a report on Sunday morning that a Walmart employee noticed something suspicious while they were working the night before and believed there might be a skimmer on one of the card readers. A card skimmer is a secret, illegal device placed on a card reader to steal the credit or debit card information of anyone who attempts to use it. According to the Fergus Falls Police Department, the suspicious pad was at one of the self-checkout registers on the grocery side and had duplicate number 9 keys. Officers checked with staff and confirmed that it was the original pad. To protect yourself from skimming, the FBI website recommends inspecting ATMs, point-of-sale terminals, and other card readers before using them. Look for anything loose, crooked, damaged, or scratched. Don't use any card reader if you notice anything unusual. I'll be back with more KBRFradio.com news after this.
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18: 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One person was injured in a single vehicle crash Monday morning in rural Richland County. The Richland County Sheriff's Office says a woman lost control on northbound 177th Avenue Southeast, went into the ditch, and overturned. She was taken to a hospital in Breckenridge to be treated for her injuries. Deputies are investigating the crash. Minnesota State Senator Rob Kubek is concerned about rural ambulance service. He says many of them are facing financial problems that could cause them to close. Kubek says that would then cause a domino effect of even more problems.
4: Do older people then move out of Barnesville because they're like, I need, you know, to be guaranteed that something happens to me, that somebody's there to come take care of me. And so you see populations begin to spiral down. So there are lots of other things interconnected in these rural communities just with their ambulance service.
18: Kubek says that the state legislature needs to find more ways to fund rural ambulances. Last session, he passed legislation to provide $30 million in emergency aid for rural ambulances, but he says that won't go very far. Record-high diesel prices are putting more pressure on the state's trucking companies, but Minnesota Trucking Association President and CEO John Hosladen says fuel is only part of the problem.
21: When repair costs are going up almost 9%, driver benefits are going up almost 7%, tires going up over 6%, these are just these inflationary year-after-year increases that make it incredibly hard for a trucking company to keep up.
18: Hosladen says fuel surges can help carriers adjust to changing diesel prices, but many other operating costs continue to climb. For KBRFradio.com News, I'm Derek Sidian. 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
22: Here's your forecast from News Talk 1250, KBRF. Today, sunny and breezy with a high near 69, west-northwest wind 15 to 20 miles an hour. Clear overnight with a low of 48, and for Wednesday, mostly sunny with a chance of showers, high of 67. Thursday, partly sunny with a high of 72, and Friday, a chance of rain and a high of 69. That's your weather from News Talk 1250, KBRF.
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24: Minnesota News Network, I'm Tasha Radel. Rural ambulance services across the state are struggling to stay afloat, and without additional funding, some could be forced to close. Senator Rob Kubek of Moorhead says the crisis comes down to two major challenges, finding enough people to staff ambulances and
4: reimbursement. They do not get enough money that comes back from the federal government in particular, if they have a large Medicaid population, to even cover the runs that they are going out on.
24: Today is National Voter Registration Day, and Minnesota Secretary of State Steve Simon is taking the message directly to young voters. Simon is visiting schools in northeastern Minnesota to encourage students to register and get involved in the election process. Early voting for Minnesota's November election begins Friday. A St. Augusta man is facing 20 felony charges in an online child exploitation investigation. This is MNN.
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7: With SRN News, I'm Rich Thomason in Washington. It's a hoax. That's President Trump's take on the doom and gloom predictions surrounding AI, predictions that artificial intelligence could destroy humanity without strict regulation. The president argues such restrictions could put U.S. firms at a disadvantage against China. The president did not win at the Supreme Court regarding mail ballots, the high court rejecting the administration's attempt to restrict mail ballots ahead of the upcoming midterm elections. He's back, a familiar figure in the upper house of Congress, Kentucky Republican Senator Mitch McConnell, sidelined by serious health challenges for several months, has returned to Capitol Hill after his lengthy absence. On Wall Street this morning, the Dow futures are down 131 points, while the Nasdaq futures are off 35 points, the S&P futures down 13. This is SRN News.
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11: 7:17:55 and a good Tuesday morning. Sunshine coming today, 69 for the afternoon high. We'll get to sports with Craig Olson, talking sports on a Tuesday. Right now, some more news headlines. Senator Mitch McConnell returned to the U.S. Capitol yesterday after nearly 3 months away following a June fall and hospitalization. However, reporters were reportedly prohibited from recording video of his arrival, a decision that immediately fueled new questions about transparency surrounding the Kentucky Republicans' health. According to Mediaite, journalists were allowed to observe McConnell's return, but were not permitted to take video footage as he made his way through the Capitol. The restrictions drew attention because McConnell had not appeared publicly since June and had faced growing calls from both Democrats and Republicans to provide more direct public updates on his condition. At his return, McConnell made a brief statement about getting back to work. On-the-scene reporters noted that McConnell spoke slowly with visible difficulty and did not answer questions. The 84-year-old senator had been absent since June 14th, when a fall at his Washington home left him briefly unconscious. They later disclosed he was diagnosed with pneumonia and spent weeks in rehabilitation before continuing physical therapy at his home. During his absence, he missed at least 60 roll call votes for the Senate. President Trump dismissing growing calls for new safeguards on artificial intelligence, arguing that the technology does not need additional government guardrails and that concerns about AI are being exaggerated. In a series of social media posts, Trump called fears about AI, quote, a hoax, and claimed that, quote, a sick conspiracy is developing against artificial intelligence and data centers that power it. He argued that the only safeguard that AI needs is, quote, a strong and smart, all caps, high IQ president, all caps, adding that existing criminal and regulatory laws already give the government enough power over tech companies. Trump maintains that aggressive AI development is critical to competition with China. He's repeatedly argued that the United States must avoid regulations that could slow innovation and surrender technological leadership to rival nations. Those comments put Trump at odds with several leading figures in the AI industry, executives including Dario Amodei of Anthropic, Sam Altman of OpenAI, and Elon Musk have argued for stronger oversight or slower development of advanced AI systems to reduce potential risk. A federal watchdog report raising new concerns about conditions at Florida's now-closed immigrant detention facility known as Alligator Alcatraz. The Department of Homeland Security's Inspector General found detainees were subjected to conditions that violated multiple federal and state detention standards. Among the most striking findings, investigators reported that at least 79 detainees were confined in small metal enclosures measuring about 18 square feet, some for nearly 2 hours. The report described the spaces as highly restrictive and said their use, quote, does not align with standards for humane treatment. Inspectors also found detainees lacked adequate living space, access to showers, legal information, even clean drinking water. The findings stem from an unannounced inspection conducted in January at the state-run facility in the Florida Everglades. Facility told staff investigators that the metal cages were used as calming areas where detainees could de-escalate and spend time alone. But the inspector general noted that at least one case, the enclosure appeared to have been used as punishment. Former detainees interviewed by human rights groups referred

0: The Inspector General's report concluded that the center fell short of numerous detention standards related to health, hygiene, and living conditions. The West Virginia House has passed legislation aimed at strengthening the state's animal cruelty laws, including an amendment that would create a specific criminal prohibition on sexual abuse of animals. The measure passed the House by a 93-1 vote, with Republican Bill Foggin casting the only no vote. The bill now moves to the Senate for consideration. The bill began as legislation dealing with animal cruelty and the disposition of animals involved in abuse cases. During House debate, lawmakers added an amendment creating a separate felony offense for sexual acts involving animals and establishing criminal penalties. Supporters argued that the amendment closes a gap in West Virginia law and provides prosecutors with a clearer tool for pursuing severe animal abuse cases. The legislation now heads to the West Virginia Senate, where lawmakers will decide whether to advance the measure further. And would you like to sit in phones or no phones? A growing number of restaurants treating smartphones the way earlier generations treated cigarettes, as something that can disrupt the experience for everyone else. According to a Wall Street Journal report, restaurant owners and diners are increasingly pushing back against constant phone use at the table, viewing it as rude, distracting, and damaging to shared social experiences. Restaurant operators cited a variety of concerns, including guests watching videos at full volume, taking excessive photos, conducting speakerphone calls, and spending entire meals focused on screens rather than interacting with companions. Some diners report that phone use can change the atmosphere of a restaurant much the way cigarette smoke once did, affecting people nearby who did not choose to participate. For restaurant owners, the challenge is finding a balance between accommodating modern habits and preserving the social experience that has traditionally been one of dining's biggest attractions. 7:25, it's 55 now, sunshine near 70 for the high today. Craig Olson is here, and we turn to sports on News Talk 1250. KBRF, good morning.
1: Hey, good morning, Greg. Welcome to the program. And last night we saw the return of Patrick Mahomes for the Kansas City Chiefs after his off-season surgery on his knee, and he looked like Patrick Mahomes again, and that's good news for Chiefs fans, of course. And the Chiefs rolled over the Denver Broncos 31-10 last night in the AFC West clash that kicked off another season of Monday Night Football. So Kansas City gets their win. This is, of course, the Chiefs are building a new stadium. So they're going to move into Kansas City, Kansas in 2031. So the Kansas City, Missouri Chiefs fans are going to have, what, four seasons of football left in their stadium at Old Arrowhead Stadium. But they started off this season with a good note. And, boy, the Chiefs are going to be tough, Greg, because they have a running back now. They haven't had much of a running game over the years. But now they have added, due to the off-season acquisition of Kenneth Walker III, they have added a legitimate threat on the ground. And he sure showed it last night. He ran for 173 yards and scored a pair of touchdowns in his Chiefs debut. So welcome to Kansas City. I'm sure Chiefs fans are pretty excited about that prospect, having him and then Mahomes leading what will be a pretty effective passing attack also. And the Chiefs defense looked good last night as well. So it looks like Kansas City might be back at the top of the division, at least battling for the top of the division standings. Kevin O'Connell addressed the media yesterday about Kyler Murray. Said he's going to meetings. He's just going through the concussion protocol. And right now, O'Connell said it's too early in the week to

0: to know if he's going to be able to go. We'll take it day by day, one day at a time, but pretty positive update from the injury that he suffered in the opener on Sunday. So, and if not, well, Carson Wentz will be the guy getting the nod, and he certainly looked good and didn't give us any reason to fear when he was out there. But we'll see how Murray progresses with the injury that he sustained in week one. Now, the Vikings, of course, have a tough week two assignment. They're going to Chicago to take on a Bears team that scored 59 points in their opener and beat Carolina 59-37. So that was a pretty impressive display by the Bears. The Viking defense will have a challenge for sure with Caleb Williams and company. Well, the Yankees are at Target Field for a three-game series, and that series started the way many Yankees-Twins series start, with the Yankees winning. 8-3 was a final score. It was tight into the eighth inning, but Aaron Judge hit a three-run homer that capped a six-run eighth inning and led the Yankees to an 8-3 victory as they clinched their 61st postseason berth in franchise history. And it's the ninth time in the last 10 seasons that they have made it to the postseason. Judge had been 3-for-20 with 11 strikeouts since he returned last week after missing 84 games because of a fractured rib. Judge hit a cutter from A.J. Minter 415 feet into the second deck in left field for his 18th home run of the season, his first since May 24th. And that drive came a few minutes before Detroit beat Toronto, clinching a playoff berth for the Yankees, who have won six of their last seven and moved a season-high 24 games over 500. They are now 3.5 games behind the American League East leading Tampa Bay Rays. Josh Bell homered, and Emmanuel Rodriguez had a two-run triple for the Twins, who have lost eight of their last 11 while falling from postseason contention. Bailey Ober will get the ball for the Twins tonight in Game 2 of that three-game series. Left-hander Max Fried will pitch for the Yankees. Let's take a timeout. I've got local schedule information, a couple of scores from late Monday, and we'll look at that on the other side of the break as Talkin' Sports continues on News Talk 1250 KBRF.
1: Here's your forecast from News Talk 1250 KBRF. Today, sunny and breezy with the high near 69, west-northwest wind 15 to 20 miles an hour. Clear overnight with the low of 48, and for Wednesday, mostly sunny with a chance of showers, high of 67. Thursday, partly sunny with a high of 72, and Friday, a chance of rain and a high of 69. That's your weather from News Talk 1250 KBRF.
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1: 7:31 with 55 right now. 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
0: Monday, and especially a rainy Monday, led to a light schedule yesterday locally, but the Otter girls tennis team played. They were indoors at the Stay Fit Indoor Tennis Facility in Sartell, taking on the Becker Bulldogs, who had not lost this season. The Bulldogs improved to 15-0 as they beat the Otters yesterday by a score of 5-2. At the top of the lineup, Allie Bradenburg at number one singles won her match 6-3, 6-2. And the doubles team, number one doubles team, Kaya Ness and Dylan Lill, also won their match yesterday, and it was quite a battle, 6-3, 2-6, and 11-9. So the Otters have gotten wins at number one singles and doubles as they went up against the unbeaten Bulldogs of Becker. Now they host Ricori today at 4:30. And also today, well, yesterday, first of all, there was a boys soccer game. Hillcrest played at East Grand Forks, and Rod Jensen's guys shut out the Green Wave on their home field, beating them by a score of 4-0. So on the schedule today, Hillcrest is home, had Danielson Field against Moorhead at 4 o'clock this afternoon. And the Otter boys are headed to Alexandria, while the Otter Girls are home against Alexandria tonight. Otter Girls Swim and Dive Team has a road duel at Sauk Rapids. And the Otter Tennis Team is, as I mentioned, at home to Ricori. Volleyball tonight, Fergus Falls is home against Brainerd. That's a Central Lakes Conference contest at Kennedy. Barnesville visits Henning. Berthy Hewitt will entertain LaPorte. Hillcrest is at Battle Lake. Rothsay will play at Border West. Hancock hosting Brandon Evansville. Ashby at Parker's Prairie. Holly at Pelican Rapids. Park Rapids area at Wadena Deer Creek. West Central area entertains Underwood tonight. And Ada Borup West will be at home against Dilworth Glendon Felton in a Heart of Lakes Conference matchup this evening. And last night, Greg, just, you know, there's always these strange things that happen in sports and happen every now and then. And last night, the longest plate appearance by a hitter in 6 years, as the Chicago White Sox rookie Tristan Peters drew an 18-pitch walk against Guardians ace Gavin Williams in the sixth inning of a game that was scoreless at the time.
3: Wow.
0: But which led to a six-run inning for the White Sox. The 18 pitches in an at-bat, it's, you know, that's a lot of pitches to see. And what a battle between pitcher and hitter. But Peters fouled off 12 pitches in that plate appearance.
3: So you could have, when he came up to bat, go get a hot dog and theoretically come back and he's still at bat.
0: Yeah, right.
3: Good depending where what section you're in and everything.
0: Yes, yeah.
3: So
0: yeah, that's true.
3: Two perfect innings he was at the plate.
0: And here's the thing. This is the amazing thing to me about that at bat. It started with two called strikes after a first pitch ball. So he's behind in the count 1-2 after three pitches. And then it started, you know, 12. And how frustrating for the pitcher to have 12 pitches fouled off when he's up there.
3: I think everybody feeds on that. Everybody just is kind of sucked into it. Like, oh gosh, is this really happening?
0: Exactly. I remember watching a game when I was a kid when Maury Wills was playing. I probably told this story before, but he was on first base, and I don't remember who the hitter was, but Wills was trying to steal second. And then there were two outs, and it got to a 3-2 count on the hitter. And when it's 3-2 with two outs, you're off with the pitch because, you know, something's going to happen on the next pitch. And he was off and running every time. And the batter fouled off, I think it was 7 pitches in a row. So Maury was kind of winded as he was walking back to first base. But,
3: wow.
0: Yeah, big at-bats like that, keeping a bat alive can really turn a game. And that one did last night. It led to 6 runs by the White Sox in that inning. So.
3: Not a statistic I suppose I had ever wondered about, but I'm sure there's plenty more that people are tracking that I've never even considered as a statistic to chase.
0: Well, that's really unusual when you hear that kind. Yep. Mm-hmm. He's had quite a rookie season for the White Sox, but yeah. All right, that's talking sports on this Tuesday morning. We'll talk again soon.
3: And there goes Craig Olson. 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The sunshine's coming, 69 for the high. 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
4: 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M-State held a ceremonial groundbreaking on Monday for a major energy improvement project that will modernize critical infrastructure across the Fergus Falls campus while creating healthier, more sustainable learning and working environments for years to come. Funded in large part through the Education Asset Preservation and Replacement Appropriations provided by the Minnesota Legislature, the $12.7 million project will bring a centralized geothermal heating and cooling system, significant ventilation upgrades, and a new emergency backup power system to the campus. The new campus-wide system combines geothermal heat pumps with natural gas boiler support during peak winter demand and is projected to reduce annual operating costs by 10% while improving temperature and humidity control throughout the campus building. The Fergus Falls campus has undergone decades of growth and expansion, resulting in a collection of HVAC systems that are increasingly difficult to maintain and no longer meet the needs of a modern educational environment. In addition to replacing outdated equipment, the project will reduce carbon emissions, strengthen campus resiliency, and support M-State's long-term sustainability goals. M-State President Kerry Brimhall says that while replacing an HVAC system isn't always the flashiest project, projects like this are among the most important investments that the college can make.
5: The system behind our walls are what make our classrooms comfortable, our air healthy, our facilities reliable, and our campus functional every single day. They create the environment where learning, teaching, and innovation happen.
4: Construction is expected to begin in spring of 2027, with major construction phases occurring throughout 2027 and 2028. Over the weekend, reports of a card skimmer being found at the Fergus Falls Walmart spread across social media, but the report has been determined to be a false alarm. The rumor spread after a police scanning app picked up a report on Sunday morning that a Walmart employee noticed something suspicious while they were working the night before and believed there might be a skimmer on one of the card readers. A card skimmer is a secret, illegal device placed on a card reader to steal the credit or debit card information of anyone who attempts to use it. According to the Fergus Falls Police Department, the suspicious pad was at one of the self-checkout registers on the grocery side and had duplicate number 9 keys. Officers checked with staff and confirmed that it was the original pad. To protect yourself from skimming, the FBI website recommends inspecting ATMs, point-of-sale terminals, and other card readers before using them. Look for anything loose, crooked, damaged, or scratched. Don't use any card reader if you notice anything unusual. I'll be back with more KBRFradio.com news after this.
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4: 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One person was injured in a single vehicle crash Monday morning in rural Richland County. The Richland County Sheriff's Office says a woman lost control on northbound 177th Avenue Southeast, went into the ditch, and overturned. She was taken to a hospital in Breckenridge to be treated for her injuries. Deputies are investigating the crash. Minnesota State Senator Rob Kupek is concerned about rural ambulance service. He says many of them are facing financial problems that could cause them to close. Kupek says that would then cause a domino effect of even more problems.
8: Do older people then move out of Barnesville because they're like, I need, you know, to be guaranteed that something happens to me, that somebody's there to come take care of me. And so you see populations begin to spiral down. So there are lots of other things interconnected in these rural communities just with their ambulance service.
4: Kupek says that the state legislature needs to find more ways to fund rural ambulances. Last session, he passed legislation to provide $30 million in emergency aid for rural ambulances, but he says that won't go very far. Record-high diesel prices are putting more pressure on the state's trucking companies, but Minnesota Trucking Association President and CEO John Hosladen says fuel is only part of the problem.
9: When repair costs are going up almost 9%, driver benefits are going up almost 7%, tires going up over 6%, these are just these inflationary year-after-year increases that make it incredibly hard for a trucking company to keep up.
4: Hosladen says fuel surges can help carriers adjust to changing diesel prices, but many other operating costs continue to climb. For KBRFradio.com news, I'm Derek Sidian. Get more news at KBRFradio.com. 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
3: Here's your forecast from News Talk 1250, KBRF. Today, sunny and breezy with a high near 69, west-northwest wind 15 to 20 miles an hour. Clear overnight with a low of 48, and for Wednesday, mostly sunny with a chance of showers, high of 67. Thursday, partly sunny with a high of 72, and Friday, a chance of rain and a high of 69. That's your weather from News Talk 1250, KBRF.
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13: With the Wall Street Business Report, I'm Bill Alexander. President Donald Trump said that he would be a sufficient guardrail against rogue artificial intelligence, claiming that any efforts to limit the technology is part of a sick conspiracy. Trump was pushing back against calls by tech leaders to have greater government oversight. Canadian Prime Minister Mark Carney is hosting a major summit about 300 CEOs and senior executives from some of the world's biggest investment firms will be in Toronto for Carney's Canada Investment Summit this week. Verizon Wireless and T-Mobile have resolved lawsuits accusing each other of deceiving consumers through ads that promise big savings from switching cell phone carriers. A stipulation of dismissal of Verizon's lawsuit and T-Mobile's countersuit was filed in Manhattan federal court. Costco has raised the price of motor oil sold under its exclusive private label brand and limited how much of it customers can buy weekly as oil prices continue to climb. For the Wall Street Business Report, I'm Bill Alexander in Washington.
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16: SRN News, I'm Rich Thomason in Washington. 49 days ahead of the midterm elections, and the Supreme Court has dealt the Trump administration a setback on mail ballots. The High Court has rejected the administration's bid to tighten the rules governing such ballots, a 7-2 ruling, Justices Alito and Thomas dissenting. President Trump dismisses as a sick conspiracy, worries about AI going rogue, as well as fierce opposition to data centers.
17: Industry leaders say the development of artificial intelligence should slow down to give safety efforts time to catch up.
18: These people are noticing that the recent instance.
17: AI safety researcher Raymond Douglas.
18: Are much worse than a lot of people were expecting, and that we need to do something pretty serious to handle them and make sure that something terrible doesn't happen.
17: He tells Sky News.
18: One way of making an AI not do something bad is to put guardrails around it so that even if it tries, it can't break out of the box or something like that.
17: But in a social media post, President Trump says the only guardrail needed is, quote, a strong and smart, high IQ president, suggesting the U.S. has that in him. I'm Ben Thomas.
16: In Ukraine. Addressing the Ukrainian people, President Zelensky says his country is willing to de-escalate the Russia conflict. Quoting Zelensky, there is now a strong offer from the United States for a mutual moratorium on critical infrastructure strikes. He says it could lay the groundwork for additional measures to dial back the war. Houthi rebels claim Saudi airstrikes have left three people dead in Yemen's southwest. The purported strikes come after the Iran-backed Houthis seized two more strategic islands in the southern Red Sea, bolstering their ability to control a key maritime route. On Wall Street, the Dow futures down 157 points, NASDAQ futures off 51. This is SRN News.
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3: Yeah, it's 7:49, 11 minutes before 8. Good Tuesday morning, 55 right now, up to 69 today. Sunshine's coming. This portion of the program brought to you by Osnes Auctioneers, and we check in with Team Osnes. And this morning we've got Cody Osnes on the program to keep us up to date on everything they've got going on. Good morning and welcome.
23: Yeah, thanks, Greg. Good morning, everybody. Busy middle of September, and got a lot of things going on this week. We got the Henning property and some personal property closing tomorrow for the Johnson family. So if you haven't checked that out, make sure you check it out. A really nice split-level home right in Henning. A huge, beautiful lot with a nice backyard deck as well there. So if you're looking for a home, starter home type, or maybe you want to retire back into town in the Lakes area right in Henning, just a really nice split-level home there. That's closing tomorrow, so it's not too late. I'm just finding out about it now, or if you know somebody in that vicinity there that is looking for a home, make sure they contact me. And also have some personal property, not a huge auction on that front of things, but there is about 20 items or so on that, highlighted by a classic Harley-Davidson golf cart, probably the first one I've ever seen. It does run, if you're looking for a classic like that, don't miss that out, as well as tools and home furnishings and things. So check that out. That closes tomorrow on Wednesday. Do have a Ashby property closing next week, so if you're in the real estate market, don't miss that property, kind of investor flipper type special coming up for you next week, folks. We also have a huge sporting good auction on the 26th and 28th to end September. And October is rounding out to be a really busy month as well, too. We got classic tractors coming. We got a John Deere Gator late model with, like, no miles or hours on it. You guys are going to want to pay attention to that one, as well as starting our toys. Our toy season is going to start back up in October as well. So check all that out, teamosnes.com. And as always, if you got a question about one of our auctions, or if you're looking to book your own auction, folks, don't hesitate to call us at number 998-4454.
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0: 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Do constitutional rights to hunt and fish merely protect outdoor traditions, or do they require states to maintain healthy fish and wildlife populations? A groundbreaking North Carolina court ruling could give those amendments, like the ones here in Minnesota and Wisconsin, some legal teeth. We'll examine the case after the break.
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0: Minnesota added the right to hunt and fish to its constitution in 1998. Wisconsin followed a few years later in 2003. Today, 24 states have similar protections, but their practical legal effect has often been difficult to measure. A recent North Carolina ruling could change that. In August, a Wake County judge ruled that North Carolina failed to meet its constitutional obligation to protect public fisheries. The decision followed a lawsuit brought by the Coastal Conservation Association of North Carolina and more than 80 other plaintiffs. They argued that state officials had failed to properly manage coastal fisheries affected by commercial trawling and bycatch. Judge Brian Collins agreed, writing in a 190-page ruling, that the state had failed to protect harvestable fish populations for its citizens as required by North Carolina's 2018 Right to Hunt and Fish Amendment. The case now moves into a remedy phase, with the parties given 45 days to propose solutions. This has been from the pages of the Outdoor News. Learn more at outdoornews.com.
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3: 7:55, creeping up on 8 o'clock. It's 55 right now. And Craig Olson is back with more sports to take us to the top of the hour. Craig.
4: Well, Greg, yesterday, Monday, light day, couple of soccer games played in some wet, slick conditions. But the games were played. The Hillcrest boys and girls both went on the road yesterday, and they both came home with shutout wins. The Comet boys blanked East Grand Forks 4-0, and the Comet girls were 5-0 winners over Melrose. The Otter girls tennis team also played yesterday, but they were indoors in Sartell at the StayFit Center there. They played Becker, a team that had not lost all year. They still have not lost. Becker 15-0 after a 5-2 victory over the Otter girls yesterday. And that match featured a good first singles victory by Allie Bradenburg, who's having just an outstanding season for the Otters. And then they also had a really good number one doubles team victory from Kaya Ness and Dylan Lill. Boy, they had battled. They won the first set 6-3, lost the second set 6-2, and then won the third set 11-9. So what a battle and what a win for Kaya and Dylan at number one doubles. Now, the Otter girls are in action again today. They host Ricori on the Kennedy courts today. Otter girls swim and dive team hits the road. They are at Sauk Rapids Rice. Otter girls soccer team has a home match against Alexandria. And the Otter boys have a road match against the Cardinals today. The Hillcrest boys are home at 4 o'clock today against the Moorhead Spuds at Danielson Field. And on the volleyball schedule tonight, Otters have Central Lakes Conference opponent Brainerd in town. Henning will host Barnesville. Bertha Hewitt has a home contest with LaPorte. Hillcrest visits Battle Lake. Rothsay will be at Border West. Hancock hosting Brandon Evansville. Ashby is at Parker's Prairie, Holly at Pelican Rapids, Park Rapids area at Wadena Deer Creek, Underwood at West Central area, and Dilworth, Glendon, Felton will play at Ada Borup West today in volleyball. So it is a busy Tuesday. Tuesdays and Thursdays, always busy in the fall and winter sports seasons in the high school ranks. Well, the Minnesota Twins opened a three-game series with the New York Yankees last night at Target Field, and this three-game series will complete their current six-game homestand, and then they go on the road for their final road trip of the season, which will see them play four in L.A. against the Angels and then three in Northern California against the Giants before coming home to close out the season with a three-game series against the Texas Rangers. Last night, that Yankees series got off to a bad start. Aaron Judge hit a three-run homer to cap a six-run eighth inning last night, and the Yankees beat the Twins by a score of 8-3, clinching their 61st postseason berth and the ninth time in the last 10 seasons that the Yankees have made it to the postseason. Judge missed 84 games with a fractured rib, and since he came back from the injury last week, he had only picked up three hits and 20 at-bats, and he had struck out 11 times in those 20 at-bats. Well, last night he broke out of it with that three-run homer, and that drive came a few minutes before Detroit beat Toronto, clinching a playoff berth for the Yankees, who have now won six of their last seven. Josh Bell hit a home run last night. Emmanuel Rodriguez hit a two-run triple for the Twins, but they have lost eight of their last 11 and are falling out of playoff contention rapidly. And the Chiefs won the Monday night football game AFC West battle with the Broncos. Kansas City 31, Denver 10, the final score at Arrowhead. And that's a look at sports.
3: And thank you, Craig Olson. It's 8 o'clock. We've got 55 right now. Today, sunshine with a high of 69. And a little breezy, west-northwest wind, 15 to 20 miles an hour.
16: Breaking news this hour from Town Hall. I'm Rich Thomason. Fueling fears of a wider war, a drone has been shot out of the sky in Lithuanian airspace. The intruder was destroyed by NATO fighter jets.
5: Lithuania's National Crisis Management Center says the drone was downed around 60 miles west of the country's capital Vilnius and near the Kaunas Reservoir. The incursion follows a speech by NATO Secretary General Mark Rutte on Monday, where he said that strikes close to NATO territory showed Russian President Vladimir Putin's desperation and also his desire to sow fear and terror. Rutte added such strikes would drive the transatlantic organization to increase its support for Kyiv. I'm Charles Delesma.
16: The nation's highest court has handed the Trump administration a setback on mail ballots. Ruling 7-2, the Supreme Court rejected the administration's attempt to restrict mail ballots ahead of the midterm elections less than 50 days away. California's Democratic governor is not ruling out a run for the White House in 2028, except in one circumstance.
6: Gavin Newsom telling CNN if former Vice President Kamala Harris decides to run for president, he will stay out of the race.
8: I wouldn't do that to her. I wouldn't do it to me. Why would I wouldn't do that to you? I wouldn't waste everyone's time. Who needs that?
6: Newsom asked about the 2028 presidential race during an interview with CNN's Jake Tapper as the two were standing in a lake while fly fishing in Montana. Laura Winters reporting.
16: The eyes of the financial world will be on the Federal Reserve tomorrow, with the central bank expected to hike its key short-term interest rate for the first time in several years. The goal would be to rein in stubbornly high inflation. While not a sure thing, most analysts and economists do expect a rate hike, given recent remarks by Fed Chairman Kevin Warsh. On Wall Street, ahead of this morning's opening bell, the Dow futures are down. They're off 43 points. Townhall.com.
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16: The Pentagon says it's true. American weapons really have been deployed on the final frontier.
12: The acknowledgement from the Air Force Secretary Troy Meek marked the first time the U.S. acknowledged having weapons in space. Mr. Meek, however, provided no details about the weapon, how it could be employed, its capabilities, or when it was put into orbit, saying only that it was necessary to safeguard U.S. forces against hostile enemy action. He added that unnamed adversaries had already sought to dismantle U.S. systems related to sensing and command and control functions. Senior military leaders have previously said they plan to substantially boost military capabilities in space, citing Russian and Chinese programs developing ways to attack and disrupt U.S. satellites in a future conflict.
16: That's a BBC's Vern de Boosman. His country embroiled in a trade war with the U.S., Canadian Prime Minister Mark Carney is traveling to Europe. He is looking to strengthen and expand ties with the European Union. News and analysis, townhall.com. He was the youngest mayor in the state of Georgia, but what might have been a promising political career has suffered a big setback.
6: The mayor of Stockbridge, Georgia, who made history as he became the state's youngest mayor, is out. Jaden Williams, who just turned 23 years old, removed from office just 10 months after taking the job, following allegations that he misused city funds. Williams is accused of using his city-issued credit card for more than $4,000 in personal expenses, including meals at restaurants, clothing, haircuts, and a movie. City workers noticing unusual transactions and notifying the city's legal team. Laura Winters, Atlanta.
16: The Supreme Court will soon decide whether to hear a lobster fisherman's challenge to a rule requiring electronic tracking devices on boats. Maine lobsterman Frank Thompson filed suit, arguing the rule constitutes unreasonable search and seizure. More on these stories at townhall.com.
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3: Here's your forecast from News Talk 1250, KBRF. Today, sunny and breezy with a high near 69, west-northwest wind 15 to 20 miles an hour. Clear overnight with a low of 48, and for Wednesday, mostly sunny with a chance of showers, high of 67. Thursday, partly sunny with a high of 72, and Friday, a chance of rain and a high of 69. That's your weather from News Talk 1250, KBRF.
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3: 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It's 8:06, the KBRF Morning Show, powered by Rood Electric, the bright choice in quality. And look at the Weather Spotter Network on this Tuesday morning. Yesterday for Monday, got up to 61 for the high rainfall, about 8-tenths of an inch here at our studios. Rainfall amounts from around the region from our weather spotters. John in Pelican Rapids with 9-tenths of an inch of rain. Roger in Henning and Vern northeast of Underwood both reported 1 inch, and Russell here in Fergus Falls with an inch as well. Compared to 1 year ago, September 15th, our high was 84. With the low of 66. Compared to the record high and low temperatures for this date, measured in Minneapolis-St. Paul, record high dating back to 1939 when it was 98, and in 2011, not too far back, 15 years? Oh, goodness. 2011? It was 36 in the middle of September. Air quality index rated good. Allergy forecast rated medium high. 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
7: For KBRFradio.com news, I'm News Director Derek Sidian. M-State held a ceremonial groundbreaking on Monday for a major energy improvement project that will modernize critical infrastructure across the Fergus Falls campus while creating healthier, more sustainable learning and working environments for years to come. Funded in large part through the Education Asset Preservation and Replacement Appropriations provided by the Minnesota Legislature, the $12.7 million project will bring a centralized geothermal heating and cooling system, significant ventilation upgrades, and a new emergency backup power system to the campus. The new campus-wide system combines geothermal heat pumps with natural gas boiler support during peak winter demand and is projected to reduce annual operating costs by 10% while improving temperature and humidity control throughout the campus building. The Fergus Falls campus has undergone decades of growth and expansion, resulting in a collection of HVAC systems that are increasingly difficult to maintain and no longer meet the needs of a modern educational environment. In addition to replacing outdated equipment, the project will reduce carbon emissions, strengthen campus resiliency, and support M-State's long-term sustainability goals. M-State President Kerry Brimhall says that while replacing an HVAC system isn't always the flashiest project, projects like this are among the most important investments that the college can make.
15: The system behind our walls are what make our classrooms comfortable, our air healthy, our facilities reliable, and our campus functional every single day. They create the environment where learning, teaching, and innovation happen.
7: Construction is expected to begin in spring of 2027, with major construction phases occurring throughout 2027 and 2028. Over the weekend, reports of a card skimmer being found at the Fergus Falls Walmart spread across social media, but the report has been determined to be a false alarm. The rumor spread after a police scanning app picked up a report on Sunday morning that a Walmart employee noticed something suspicious while they were working the night before and believed there might be a skimmer on one of the card readers. A card skimmer is a secret, illegal device placed on a card reader to steal the credit or debit card information of anyone who attempts to use it. According to the Fergus Falls Police Department, the suspicious pad was at one of the self-checkout registers on the grocery side and had duplicate number 9 keys. Officers checked with staff and confirmed that it was the original pad. To protect yourself from skimming, the FBI website recommends inspecting ATMs, point-of-sale terminals, and other card readers before using them. Look for anything loose, crooked, damaged, or scratched. Don't use any card reader if you notice anything unusual. I'll be back with more KBRFradio.com news after this.
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7: 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One person was injured in a single vehicle crash Monday morning in rural Richland County. The Richland County Sheriff's Office says a woman lost control on northbound 177th Avenue Southeast, went into the ditch, and overturned. She was taken to a hospital in Breckenridge to be treated for her injuries. Deputies are investigating the crash. Minnesota State Senator Rob Kupek is concerned about rural ambulance service. He says many of them are facing financial problems that could cause them to close. Kupek says that would then cause a domino effect of even more problems.
19: Do older people then move out of Barnesville because they're like, I need, you know, to be guaranteed that something happens to me, that somebody's there to come take care of me? And so you see populations begin to spiral down. So there are lots of other things interconnected in these rural communities just with their ambulance service.
7: Kupek says that the state legislature needs to find more ways to fund rural ambulances. Last session, he passed legislation to provide $30 million in emergency aid for rural ambulances, but he says that won't go very far. Record-high diesel prices are putting more pressure on the state's trucking companies, But Minnesota Trucking Association President and CEO John Hosladen says fuel is only part of the problem.
20: When repair costs are going up almost 9%, driver benefits are going up almost 7%, tires going up over 6%, these are just these inflationary year after year increases that make it incredibly hard for a trucking company to keep up.
7: Hosladen says fuel surges can help carriers adjust to changing diesel prices, but many other operating costs continue to climb. For KBRFradio.com News, I'm Derek Sidian. Get more news at KBRFradio.com. 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
3: Here's your forecast from News Talk 1250, KBRF. Today, sunny and breezy with a high near 69, west-northwest wind 15 to 20 miles an hour. Clear overnight with a low of 48, and for Wednesday, mostly sunny with a chance of showers, high of 67. Thursday, partly sunny with a high of 72, and Friday, a chance of rain and a high of 69. That's your weather from News Talk 1250, KBRF.
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22: Minnesota News Network, I'm Tasha Radel. Minnesota's mail voting system will remain unchanged for the November election after the U.S. Supreme Court rejected the Trump administration's effort to impose new postal service requirements. The proposed rules would have required states to provide voter lists and use specially approved envelopes and barcodes. Record high diesel prices are putting more pressure on the state's trucking companies, but Minnesota Trucking Association President and CEO John Hosladen says fuel is only part of the problem.
20: When repair costs are going up almost 9%, driver benefits are going up almost 7%, tires going up over 6%, these are just these inflationary year after year increases that make it incredibly hard for a trucking company to keep up.
22: One worker is injured following an explosion and fire at a fuel transfer facility in Duluth Monday afternoon. This is MNN.
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31: This is MNN Sports. I'm Mike Grimm. The Twins' bullpen allowed seven runs in the final two innings of the game, and the Yankees rallied past Minnesota last night 8-3 at Target Field. The Twins held a 2-1 advantage heading into the eighth inning. Minnesota manager Derek Shelton.
32: You know, Emma did a good job giving us the lead back in the seventh, and then, we could not contain their offense.
31: Andrew Morris took the loss, allowing three runs in a third of an inning. Emmanuel Rodriguez hit a two-run triple in the sixth that gave the Twins the lead. Game two of the three-game set is tonight. Vikings quarterback Kyler Murray is in concussion protocol after being knocked out of Sunday's win over Green Bay. Head coach Kevin O'Connell gave us an update yesterday.
33: Came in feeling, pretty good today. He is in the protocol, so we'll defer to the medical folks in that protocol for you know, how the week goes. We'll just take it a day at a time.
31: The Vikings visit the Bears on Sunday. That game kicks off at noon. This is M&N Sports.
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4: SRN News, I'm Rich Thomason in Washington. 49 days ahead of the midterm elections, and the Supreme Court has dealt the Trump administration a setback on mail ballots. The High Court has rejected the administration's bid to tighten the rules governing such ballots, a 7-2 ruling, Justices Alito and Thomas dissenting. President Trump dismisses as a sick conspiracy, worries about AI going rogue, as well as fierce opposition to data centers.
5: Industry leaders say the development of artificial intelligence should slow down to give safety efforts time to catch up.
6: These people are noticing that the recent incidents.
5: AI safety researcher Raymond Douglas.
6: Are much worse than a lot of people were expecting, and that we need to do something pretty serious to handle them and make sure that something terrible doesn't happen.
5: He tells Sky News.
6: One way of making an AI not do something bad is to put guardrails around it so that even if it tries, it can't break out of the box or something like that.
5: But in a social media post, President Trump says the only guardrail needed is, quote, a strong and smart, high IQ president, suggesting the U.S. has that in him. I'm Ben Thomas.
4: In Ukraine. Addressing the Ukrainian people, President Zelensky says his country is willing to de-escalate the Russia conflict. Quoting Zelensky, there is now a strong offer from the United States for a mutual moratorium on critical infrastructure strikes. He says it could lay the groundwork for additional measures to dial back the war. Houthi rebels claim Saudi airstrikes have left 3 people dead in Yemen's southwest. The purported strikes come after the Iran-backed Houthis seized 2 more strategic islands in the southern Red Sea, bolstering their ability to control a key maritime route. On Wall Street, the Dow futures down 157 points, NASDAQ futures off 51. This is SRN News.
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9: 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Wheat and corn prices started rising rapidly in late summer, some encouragement for a lot of farmers who paid dearly for fertilizer this year. Veronica Nye is chief economist at the Fertilizer Institute.
3: We're doing what we can as an industry to increase the capacity here in the U.S. to try to increase that global availability of fertilizer so that we are doing our part in order to make sure that growers have access to nutrients. Unfortunately,

0: appeared in the Farm Food Facts podcast from U.S. Farmers and Ranchers in Action. That's Farm to Fork. I'm Daryl Anderson.
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3: It's 8:25 and a good Tuesday morning to you. We've got Craig Olson back with us to take us to 8:30 with one more look at sports for your Tuesday. Do we have you, Craig Olson?
4: Yeah, boy, you know my... Can you hear me, Greg?
3: Because
4: my power
3: you.
4: Just flickered off and on twice.
3: Oh, gosh.
4: Okay.
3: You're loud and clear.
4: Yeah. Yeah. So my screen shut down. All my brains are gone. No. I can fake it because I do this enough that I remember a lot of it.
3: Sure.
4: Which is a good thing, I think.
3: Well, tell us what you remember.
4: Yeah. All right. And, you have 10 seconds. But, if it goes off again, you'll know what's going on anyway.
3: So far, it looks like
4: it's all rebooting.
3: Okay.
4: Yeah. All right. Thanks, Greg. Well, yesterday, the Otter girls tennis team traveled. They played indoors at the StayFit Center in Sartell against Becker. And the Bulldogs are 15-0 after their 5-2 win over the Otters yesterday. But I know that's the kind of competition Jamie likes to get for her girls. And Dylan Will and Kaya Ness were victorious at number one doubles in a three-setter, 1-11-9 third set, so it was pretty competitive. And Allie Bradenburg won at number one singles in straight sets, so a good win for Allie, who's off to a tremendous start to her season. So Otters fall on the tennis courts yesterday. They get right back at it, though, today, as they will be hosting a tennis duel against Ricori, another Central Lakes Conference opponent today at the Kennedy Courts. Also, yesterday, a couple of shutout wins for the Hillcrest soccer teams on the road. The girls won 5-0 at Melrose, and the boys won 4-0 at East Grand Forks. And then today, the Hillcrest boys are at home. They have Moorhead coming in at 4 o'clock today at Danielson Field. The Otters play Alexandria tonight. Boys are at Alexandria. Girls are at home against the Cardinals at the Otter Stadium Field at 7 o'clock. And the Otter girls swim and dive team is on the road at Sauk Rapids Rice for a duel today. Volleyball schedule locally. Brainerd is at Fergus Falls. Barnesville visits Henning. Berthy Hewitt will entertain LaPorte. Hillcrest is at Battle Lake. Rothsay is at Border West. Hancock will entertain Brandon Evansville. It's Ashby at Parker's Prairie. Hawley at Pelican Rapids. Park Rapids area at Wadena Deer Creek. Underwood at West Central area. And Ada Borup West will be hosting Dilworth Glendon Felton in volleyball tonight. And, Greg, I should mention, if you let me know when I'm about to wrap up, that'd be good, because with my computer down, my clock's down, too. So
3: you bet.
4: I'm just going by
3: two minutes here. 2 minutes.
4: Very good. So the Vikings, what's the status of Kyler Murray? Yesterday, Kevin O'Connell was asked that question. Of course, it's only Monday press conference yesterday, the day after the concussion symptoms showed up after that hit that Murray took from the Packers. And he said he was able to be in meetings yesterday, which is, number one, that's a good thing that he's able to at least sit in the meetings preparing for the Bears this next Sunday. So that's good. And now, of

0: course, the first injury report of the week is due on Wednesdays in the NFL, so we'll find out more tomorrow. It's doubtful that Murray will participate in practice as a full participant today. They'll try to kind of move along gingerly here as they observe him after the concussion symptoms showed up, and we'll see what the status is moving forward. Last night, the Kansas City Chiefs won the NFL's first Monday night game of the season, 31-10. They beat the Denver Broncos last evening, and a big night for Kenneth Walker III, their new running back. He ran for 173 yards and a pair of touchdowns. And the Twins lost 8-3 to the Yankees. Aaron Judge hit a three-run homer in a six-run eighth inning that gave the Yankees their sixth win in their last seven games. And the Twins lost for the eighth time in their last 11 games. That three-game series will continue with Game 2 tonight. Left-hander Max Fried will be on the mound for the Yankees, and Bailey Ober will get the ball for the Twins in Game 2 of the series this evening. All right. Well, appreciate it, Greg. Thanks for the help.
1: 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It's 8:30, 55 right now. Today, sunny with a high of 69 and a breezy northwest wind.

0: Good morning from Big Iron here on the Red River Farm Network. And we're taking a look at the markets here this morning. I'm Jamie Dickerman. Thanks for joining us here. And we take a look at where we're sitting here in the markets this morning as we get set to open it up. And we are looking at a market screen that is a lot of red on it here this morning. We're looking at the wheat market, corn, soybeans, all trading in negative territory, opening up here on the downside of things here this morning. And what is moving that market downward here this morning? That is the question as we take a look at it. And we'll be watching these throughout the day here. Plenty of analysis to be had throughout the day, by the way, here at Big Iron. We invite you to come out. We're going to have some great seminars here at the Red River Farm Network building throughout the show all 3 days. We'll be here broadcasting live each and every day. But taking a look at the markets in particular here as we get things opening up on the negative side, we see the Minneapolis wheat now December. We're down 1.25 cents, 735. We have the March Chicago right now down 6.5 at 732, 3/4. December corn down 4, 529 1/4. And the November beans right now, we're down 2.75 cents, 1301 3/4. Right now, as we take a look at these markets here, as we open it up here today, live from Big Iron, we're going to be here the next 3 days, broadcasting from the Red River Farm Network building, here on the Red River Farm Network from Big Iron.
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3: Here's your forecast from News Talk 1250 KBRF. Today, sunny and breezy with the high near 69. West-northwest wind 15 to 20 miles an hour. Clear overnight with a low of 48, and for Wednesday, mostly sunny with a chance of showers, high of 67. Thursday, partly sunny with a high of 72, and Friday, a chance of rain and a high of 69. That's your weather from News Talk 1250 KBRF.
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4: 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A groundbreaking North Carolina court ruling could give those amendments, like the ones here in Minnesota and Wisconsin, some legal teeth. We'll examine the case after the break.
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4: Minnesota added the right to hunt and fish to its constitution in 1998. Wisconsin followed a few years later in 2003. Today, 24 states have similar protections, but their practical legal effect has often been difficult to measure. A recent North Carolina ruling could change that. In August, a Wake County judge ruled that North Carolina failed to meet its constitutional obligation to protect public fisheries. The decision followed a lawsuit brought by the Coastal Conservation Association of North Carolina and more than 80 other plaintiffs. They argued that state officials had failed to properly manage coastal fisheries affected by commercial trawling and bycatch. Judge Brian Collins agreed, writing in a 190-page ruling, that the state had failed to protect harvestable fish populations for its citizens as required by North Carolina's 2018 Right to Hunt and Fish Amendment. The case now moves into a remedy phase, with the parties given 45 days to propose solutions. This has been from the pages of the Outdoor News. 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
12: He loved history. 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
8: Dave Meyer is speaking of his father-in-law, Bill Moon, who by the time he passed in 1992 had 65 trucks. 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
12: Well, the first one was under the carport at his house in Walcott, and then eventually we had a small building here, and we kept adding on to it. And then at some point, that building, we outgrew the building, and we thought, well, why not have a museum?
8: The I-80 Trucking Museum opened in 2007 with 14,000 square feet. 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And you'll find a wide array of trucks here to see.
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3: 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Norman Donald Schoening, age 94, of Fergus Falls, died August 30th at Pioneer Care. There's a visitation this afternoon from 4 to 6 at Olson Funeral and Cremation, with a prayer service at 5. And the funeral is Wednesday at 11 at Trinity Lutheran Church. Visitation begins at 10. And Richard Field, age 92, of Fergus Falls, died September 9th at his home under the care of HIA Hospice. The memorial service is Monday, September 28th at 1 at Olson Funeral and Cremation. Visitation begins at 11:30. That's our funeral home announcements. For the record, heard weekdays at this time, evenings at 5:15, and posted online at kbrfradio.com. For the record is brought to you by the Fergus Falls Monument Company.
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18: 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With more practical tips and useful advice, this is the Old Farmer's Almanac Radio Report for Tuesday, September 15th, the 258th day of the year. Hollywood's Tommy Lee Jones and Oliver Stone share a birthday, and mystery writer Agatha Christie was born on this day in 1890. Fall doesn't arrive for another week, but it's about this time of year that folks start looking for more signs about the upcoming winter. A narrow colored band on the woolly bear caterpillar, an abundance of acorns or especially active squirrels are some well-known predictors of a harsh winter. Here are a few you may not have heard of. Thick hair on the nape of a cow's neck, woodpeckers sharing a tree, ants marching in a line, or hornets building nest unusually high. And don't forget the legend of the persimmon. If its seeds are spoon-shaped, expect a lot of snow. A knife shape predicts bitter cold, and a fork shape means a mild winter ahead. That is the Old Farmer's Almanac Radio Report. Learn more at almanac.com.
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0: That was Paul Montz playing his improvisation on the hymn tune, How Lovely Shines the Morning Star. Good morning to Morning Watch. We're glad to have you listening with us this morning. The program this morning sponsored by the good folks at Tonseth Lutheran Church. Your speaker this morning, Pastor Chris Eldridge, serving part-time at Bethlehem Lutheran Church here in Fergus, while Pastor Lauren has been on study leave. And so this will be my last broadcast for Bethlehem. Pastor Lauren will be back with the next one. We're glad to have him back. Well, as I think about a meditation for this morning, I'm going to look ahead to the text for this coming Sunday. Because for the second week in a row now, the gospel text is from Matthew's chapter 18. Matthew is going to follow up reconciliation from last Sunday with an emphasis on forgiveness for this coming Sunday. Forgiveness is a part of the package God uses to reclaim us and allow us to reclaim our relationships with each other. I'm reading now from Matthew chapter 18. Peter came and said to Jesus, "Lord, if another member of the church sins against me, how often should I forgive? As many as seven times?" Jesus said to him, "Not seven times, but I tell you, 77 times. For this reason, the kingdom of heaven may be compared to a king who wished to settle accounts with his slaves. When he began the reckoning, one who owed him 10,000 talents was brought to him. And as he could not pay, his lord ordered him to be sold, together with his wife and children and all his possessions, and payment to be made. So the slave fell on his knees before him, saying, 'Have patience with me, and I will repay you everything.' And out of pity for him, the lord of that slave released him and forgave him the debt." As we read in our text today, Peter came and said to Jesus, "Lord, if another member of the church sins against me, how often should I forgive?" He even suggests to Jesus that perhaps seven times would be reasonable. I imagine Peter thought that that was a very generous number. And I can also imagine that he was chagrined when Jesus multiplied that number by a factor of 11. In Matthew 18, Jesus has been teaching us about the qualities the church needs in order to be the church. We need to be humble like a child. We are to serve each other. We are not to put stumbling blocks in the way of people's faith. We are to be a good example to people, and we are to diligently care for each other so that not a single one will go astray. Last week, we learned that to be the church of Jesus, we are to be about the ministry of reconciliation. And today, we learned that to be the church, we are to be people who forgive. My spouse, Nancy, can tell you many stories about how she learned a lot about forgiveness from her black friends in South Africa. When she lived there the first time, apartheid was still in full swing. She will tell you not only the horror stories, but also the inspiring power of forgiveness as prayers went up to God from those who had been maligned, asking God to help them forgive their tormentors. powerful prayers of those who asked that the Holy Spirit might enter the hearts of those who abused and inflicted harm astonished Nancy. Forgiveness is a necessity, and it isn't always an easy thing to do. How about the situation where you have been friends with a person for a long time and something happens and this friend betrays you? Maybe he speaks poorly about you behind your back. Or perhaps she withdraws support in a business contract. Or your best friend suddenly ignores you. Or your children forsake you in your graying years. These things are hard to take. Sometimes our pain is so deep that forgiveness seems impossible. Sometimes our rage is so strong that forgiveness feels out of the question. Lord, how often shall my brother or sister sin against me and I forgive them? Jesus was well acquainted with these spiritual challenges. Every step of the way, he was attacked, belittled, and betrayed. His words were misrepresented, his thoughts misconstrued, and his actions misinterpreted. Those things must have hurt him. Yet Jesus forgave and commanded his followers to do likewise. Bishop Tutu of South Africa, Bishop Tutu's daughter, speaks about the power of forgiveness in her book titled simply, The Book of Forgiveness. She says, and I quote, "We can carry the burden of hurt throughout our lives. We can make the hurt that we have experienced the defining aspect of our stories, of ourselves. That means that somebody else gets to say who we are. Somebody else gets to decide how we feel. And somebody else gets to decide how we see the world." Forgiveness not only frees us from the burden of someone else's opinion of us, but it allows us the opportunity to really write a story of ourselves that we can love, enjoy, relish, and live into, end quote. For Jesus, forgiveness is a central building stone for his vision of the kingdom of God. Jesus understood that the ability to forgive goes hand in hand with the ability to serve. If you can't forgive, you cannot move ahead and get to work on the kingdom issues. Again, in the words of Mofotudu, "I can't control what happens to me, but I can control how I respond to it." Life is full of examples of people who have wasted and ruined their lives because they could or would not forgive. Families, governments, and even churches are not immune from the devastating effects of sins that are not forgiven. Bishop Tutu says it this way, that pain is only compounded by an unforgiving heart. How do we forgive from the heart and truly forget the sins? We can follow Jesus' example. Well, for him, forgiveness was an attitude, a way of life. He seemed to have a different perspective on life from those people who taunted him. It was almost as if he didn't allow himself to get caught up in the games that his offenders played. Somehow, he had a heart that was always open to those people. He even asked God to forgive his murderers. He could do this because his mind was on God and the restoration of creation. Even though people hurt him, he didn't need to protect a fragile ego or to seek restitution. He just wanted to do what God wanted him to do. The word forgiveness in the Greek text means to release or erase. From its Jewish roots, the word means to liberate and to leave in peace. Jesus' mind was on the liberation of guilt, pain, fear, and bondage in the world. That required a forgiving spirit. When we have a hard time forgiving, think of what has been forgiven us. When we think about baptism, we are reminded of God's unending love for us. The Lord's Supper is tangible evidence of how God has dealt with our sins. God's mercy can inspire us to live with an attitude of forgiveness. Well, this brings us back to Peter's question, Lord, how often shall my brother or sister sin against me and I forgive them? As many as seven times? Jesus answered, I do not say to you seven times, but 77 times. I don't think Jesus was saying that after we forgive 76 times, we have permission to stop. He is saying that forgiveness is a way of life and is beyond calculating. Forgiving is the way God deals with us. May we stand in that grace and find the way of forgiveness in our lives with each other. In the name of the Father, and of the Son, and of the Holy Spirit. And now may the peace of God, which passes all understanding, keep your hearts and minds in Christ Jesus. Amen. Thanks for listening. May God bless you and keep you in these days of Pentecost.
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2: Here's your forecast from News Talk 1250 KBRF. Today, sunny and breezy with the high near 69, west-northwest wind 15 to 20 miles an hour. Clear overnight with the low of 48, and for Wednesday, mostly sunny with a chance of showers, high of 67. Thursday, partly sunny with a high of 72, and Friday, a chance of rain and a high of 69. That's your weather from News Talk 1250 KBRF.
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3: Breaking news this hour from Town Hall. Amrich Thomason. In a 7-2 ruling, the Supreme Court has rejected the Trump administration's bid to restrict mail ballots ahead of the fast-approaching midterm election.
4: The decision allows states to continue sending out mail ballots under existing processes. The justices did not rule on the constitutionality of the post office plan, but the majority appear to agree with election officials who argued there wasn't enough time to make changes before the November elections. In his dissent, Justice Samuel Alito said the Postal Service has broad authority to regulate the mail. And Justice Brett Kavanaugh indicated he might rule in favor of the administration if the issue comes back before the court at a later time. The plan would require uniform envelopes and online submissions of voter lists, but a whistleblower report raised questions about systemic flaws that could potentially disenfranchise millions of voters.
3: Correspondent Jennifer King. NATO jets have shot down a drone in Lithuanian airspace. The incident comes less than a day after NATO leaders pledged that strikes close to the alliance's territory would drive NATO to increase its support for Ukraine in its war with Russia. Senator Mitch McConnell has returned to the Senate following a long absence. The 84-year-old GOP senator had not been at the U.S. Capitol since June 14th when he was hospitalized for a fall in his home. Cost of gasoline is taking an increasingly large bite out of the budgets of Americans. AAA's national average for a gallon of regular as of this morning, $4.32, up a penny from yesterday. It's 17 cents more than a week ago. The Fed widely expected to lift its short-term interest rate tomorrow for the first time in several years to fight stubbornly high inflation. On Wall Street this morning, stocks are in the red. The Dow Jones Industrial Average is down about 342 points, NASDAQ off 70. More on these stories, townhall.com.
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3: The EPA is loosening tight restrictions on greenhouse gas emissions from coal and natural gas-fired power plants. Environmentalists are expected to waste no time filing legal challenges.
7: Environmental groups say scrapping one of the nation's biggest climate protections will come at a huge cost to Americans' health and the planet. The agency, however, argues it will reduce costs to the industry and help unleash American energy, making it cheaper to produce electricity. Demand for electricity has increased, driven in part by AI data centers and electrification. The agency is also taking steps to prevent future administrations from regulating climate pollution from power plants.
3: The BBC's Ione Wells. The Saudis have closed a key oil pipeline following an attack. With less oil going through the Strait of Hormuz for much of the last 6 months, the Saudi East-West pipeline has been crucial to crude oil exports. News and analysis, townhall.com. The soaring price of oil is putting a squeeze on the budgets of shade tree mechanics who rely on one major big box store for their supply.
8: Costco has raised the price of motor oil sold under its exclusive private label brand, as well as limited how much of it customers can buy weekly as oil prices climb yet again. Americans looking to try to save some money by purchasing motor oil to do their own oil changes may consider this yet another blow to their wallets. Costco's Kirkland Signature Full Synthetic Motor Oil 5-quart 2-pack now costs about $58, well above the approximately $30 it had been selling for just last year. Costco is also only allowing customers to purchase 2 boxes a week. Keith Peters reporting.
3: Canadian Prime Minister Mark Carney is Europe-bound. He's seeking deeper ties with the European Union amid Canada's trade war with the U.S. More on these stories. Townhall.com.
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10: This is MNN Sports. I'm Mike Grimm. The Twins' bullpen allowed 7 runs in the final 2 innings of the game, and the Yankees rallied past Minnesota last night 8-3 at Target Field. The Twins held a 2-1 advantage heading into the 8th inning. Minnesota manager Derek Shelton.
11: You know, Emma did a good job giving us the lead back in the 7th, and then, we could not contain their offense.
10: Andrew Morris took the loss, allowing 3 runs in a third of an inning. Emmanuel Rodriguez hit a 2-run triple in the 6th that gave the Twins the lead. Game 2 of the 3-game set is tonight. Vikings quarterback Kyler Murray is in concussion protocol after being knocked out of Sunday's win over Green Bay. Head coach Kevin O'Connell gave us an update yesterday.
12: Came in feeling, pretty good today. He is in the protocol, so we'll defer to the medical folks in that protocol for how the week goes. We'll just take it a day at a time.
10: The Vikings visit the Bears on Sunday. That game kicks off at noon. This is MNN Sports.
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16: The Speedway Motors Wasota 100 race reports from the I-94 EMR Speedway are brought to you by Old Railroad Liquor, Asset Roofing, Elite Heating and Air, and Lakeside Lumber.
17: Joining me now, I've got the executive director of Wasota. Obviously, we're talking about the Speedway Motors Wasota 100 happening at I-94 EMR Speedway. Coming up this week, things get underway on Tuesday, I think.
18: So Tuesday night, we start with practice, and then there's a late model challenge series race that we have. The rest of the classes, everything will start racing on Wednesday, with Wednesday night being the championship night for the Structural Building Late Model Challenge Series. We crown the champion and the rookie of the year and all that, so that's fun.
17: And did that, if I remember right, that started in Fergus again this year, so it's going to start and end in Fergus Falls at I-94 EMR?
18: Yes.
17: So what have we got for the fans?
18: So we have a cook-off Thursday, Friday, and Saturday contest, but this year we're doing Thursday's chili, Friday is pork ribs, and Saturday is brisket. Judging every day at 2 o'clock. So we have that. There is a medallion hunt every day. Camping contest this year is the 80s theme, and that'll be judged on Saturday at 9 a.m. And then this year we threw in theme night for every night. So Wednesday night's Wasota night, Thursday night's throwback night, and Friday night is back to the 80s, and Saturday night is USA night.
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17: Good. Let's see. I guess it's a Tuesday today, and Tuesday morning.
24: I know. It's hard to know.
17: Oh, there's just so many things going on. So much going on.
24: I know. I had in my head, actually, that it was Wednesday today. And so, a bit of a disappointment knowing it's only Tuesday. But anyway, here we are. We had a good rainy day yesterday. Did we get a significant amount?
17: We got 0.8 of an inch on this side of town, and the other side of town got about an inch.
24: Okay. I honestly forgot to look in the rain gauge at the lake this morning, so I'm not exactly sure how we fared at the lake. But I did notice my benchmark is when I go down the ladder from the dock to fill my watering can before I water plants in the morning. And then I judge by that bottom step and whether or not it's in or out of the water. And it had been out of the water by inches a couple of days ago. And now it is, the water is just ready to creep over the bottom step. So it did make a difference. Yeah. So that's my benchmark. That's how I watch what the lake is doing. You know, you and I have concerns over depth at the lake, and as a lot of people do.
0: Yep.
24: I've noticed on our walks in the morning, there's an inlet that comes into Lake Lida, and you can tell the difference when it's real dry. It's barely moving, barely makes a sound. And then other times today, it was a little louder. We could.
0: That's nice.
24: Yeah, feel some more or see some more water running through there. So hopefully yesterday's rain did us some good. I saw some standing water in some of the ditches around here. So, pretty good amount. I'm sure people felt that, and our yards are loving it for sure.
0: Definitely. And, of course, we got Wasota kind of kicking off tonight with some practice runs, and then the race gets hot and heavy tomorrow, so we're looking forward to that out at I-94 EMR Speedway.
24: Okay.
0: And then last night, Derek, Zach, and I hit the road all the way over to New York Mills for the Continental Divide, our latest episode of Where to Eat. We filmed that, and, okay, of course, they specialize in wings, and that means we're going to have some hot ones. And
24: I have heard great things about that place and their wings.
0: It was really good. Their spicy ones, I liked. It was like right at the tip of what I like being spicy. I could eat those. Zach,
24: too bad.
0: And Derek were regretting things immediately. Okay. Derek only got a bite in before he was like, no. Zach, at least, because he was on camera, tried to finish one.
24: Yeah, I can't do that. If you can't enjoy it, it's too hot.
0: See, it's the edge of enjoyable. It's about where I'd draw the line.
24: I'm guessing they have a lot of options.
0: Oh, they got a lot of options. Their best ones, those were good. The best one I was the maple bake or the maple bourbon.
24: Now that sounds good.
0: That was really good. And then they had a crab rangoon pizza.
24: Okay.
0: That was very, very good.
24: Okay. All right. Well, you guys get into some good food when you go on those little
0: stints. It's a cool place. So if you're ever in New York
24: in
0: Mills,
24: New
0: check
24: York,
0: it out.
24: Right in town.
0: Right in town. Downtown, okay. New York Mills. The Continental Divide.
24: Well, I just talked to somebody else who had just been there.
0: Good food.
24: And they have some wing specials too, you know. And so, and I think they couple some of their wing specials with, you know, beers and whatever else.
0: You get a 16-ounce, so a pint and a pound of wings for like $16 or something like that.
24: Yeah. So anyway, that sounds really good.
0: Great food.
24: Okay. Well, I do love wings, and so that sounds really good. I did, for real this time, the last of the canning last night.
0: I thought we had that conversation.
24: Well, I thought we did, too. And honestly, if any more tomatoes come to my house, I'm throwing them in the lake because I'm done. But I think total I've made about 45 quarts of stewed tomatoes. And I'll be sharing those because there's no way in a season that I'm going to go through that many. And I know they last more than a season.
0: Drive by tomatoes or just get dropped bushels of tomatoes. Can some more.
24: I know it. And no, in fact, I found some folks who are still looking for some. So I will be sharing those if I get more because I'm done. I'm done canning. All the stuff is one more time loaded in the back of my car, and I'm going to take it home for the last time. But we tried something different, and I think I told you I was going to make stewed tomatoes and then add jalapenos.
0: Ooh.
24: So I think it's going to be good. I just had a small taste, but I guess we'll see.
0: Yeah.
24: So made about, 7 or 8 jars of that, and then just some normal, chunkier, heavier stewed tomatoes. So that was the end of it last night, and I quit. No more tomatoes.
0: So she's going to be moving her operation to Fergus, so that's where you need to drop off your bushels of tomatoes.
24: Well, I hate to see any tomatoes go to waste, for one thing. But I did find some people who did not have their tomatoes turn out this year and still wanted to do some canning, and I said, boy, do I have a deal for you. So anyway, we'll share some of those, and so that's where the canning goes. But there is reward I just remember my mom, and I've told this story before, but we had a room in our house where I grew up, and we called it the fruit room. And that's where she had all of her canning that she had done. And she was so proud of it. And now I know why. And everything was lined up perfectly, you know, by year. And I would catch her sometimes going to that fruit room and opening those doors and just looking at all the jars of the stuff that she had canned. And I always thought, okay, that's weird. Stop looking at the jars. But now I get it.
0: Feel the pride.
24: Yeah, well, you do. It's a bit of work. And anyway, so when it's all done, it is kind of a source of pride. So now I know why she was standing by looking at the jars of tomatoes. And she did everything. She canned peaches and pear halves and all kinds of stuff. But anyway, I draw the line. People have started canning meat. I just think that's plain old gross.
0: Ew.
24: That is gross.
0: Yeah.
24: Floating meat.
0: Floating
24: no,
0: meat.
24: No, thank you. And it turns this weird, ugly gray color. And I know when you take it out and you cook it, it turns to meat color again. But, ugh, floating gray meat. Not interested. So I'm going to stick to tomatoes because I know how.
0: What are we having today? Floaters.
24: Yeah, we're having floating gray meat in water.
0: Hey,
24: I
0: do want to make sure I mention this. Something we're starting here today on a morning talk is we're also streaming now on our Facebook page.
24: Okay.
0: So people can find it by the KBRF Radio Facebook page
24: okay.
0: as well.
24: Sounds great.
0: I just double checked that it's working, and it is working.
24: It
0: so
24: is.
0: Derek,
24: okay.
0: If Derek is listening, thank you.
24: Okay. Sounds good.
0: He's not listening.
24: He's not listening. Do you have to throw something?
0: Nah, I can tell him later.
24: Okay. Anyway, so that is working. And just a heads up, just a bit early today, I have to step out for just a couple of minutes for a phone call today, and Dave's going to handle things. But
0: yep.
24: So if you see me just abruptly get up and go, I'll be back. No big deal. But, you know, normally we wouldn't have to worry about that, but when you're on camera,
0: yeah,
24: it kind of looks weird when all of a sudden you just abruptly get up and
0: go. Let's put the camera on me.
24: Yeah, you can. Okay, yeah. That's great. All right, let's see what we've got going here today. One of the things I wanted to mention, did you happen to see this? Macklemore, are you familiar with Macklemore?
0: Yeah, I know who Macklemore is.
24: Yeah. Okay, well, anyway, Robert Kraft, who, of course, is the...
0: owner of the Patriots.
24: Right, okay, so... he said he is booting Macklemore from the Ed Sheeran tour over that Free Palestine comment that he made. He's been kind of a knucklehead, and he's learning the hard way that concert goers paying top dollar for stadium shows do not want a lecture on Middle Eastern politics from the guy who wrote Thrift Shop.
0: Yeah.
24: So Macklemore was kicked off Ed Sheeran's U.S. stadium tour after multiple venues refused to host him following his pro-Palestinian speeches and performances at MetLife Stadium in New Jersey. That's where Robert Kraft got into the mix. The fallout escalated when New England Patriots owner Robert Kraft barred him from performing at Gillette Stadium, where Sheeran is scheduled to play September 25th and 26th. The rapper opened Sheeran shows at MetLife on September 4th and 5th. Macklemore wore, showed footage of destruction in Gaza. You know what? Nobody pays hundreds of dollars to come to a concert to see that kind of garbage. You know, do what you're paid to do. Rap away, but keep your politics to yourself. Anyway, the song actually includes lyrics accusing Israel of genocide. So anyway, they're hitting back, and the stadiums are saying, nope, you can't come here. So he got booted from the rest of that tour, and no complaints here.
0: Yeah.
24: And we've talked about this before. There have been several other performers who have gone all political during their concerts. Nobody pays for that kind of stuff.
0: No.
24: And some people are paying $4,000, $2,000 for these great seats at these concert venues. And then to have...
0: you get preached at the entire time?
24: Somebody yeah. do something stupid like that. I mean, it just doesn't make any sense at all. Let's see. Of course, the U.S. now, a U.S. ally vows retaliation after Iran-backed terror group launches attacks in three cities. So kind of a regional reckoning. The Saudi-led coalition in Yemen said Monday that the Iran-backed Houthis, a U.S.-designated terrorist group, launched airstrikes on three cities in Saudi Arabia, injuring 13 civilians. The Saudis have begun retaliatory attacks in Yemen, where the Houthis are based, according to the Associated Press. So getting into a little bit of help there. And, of course, the Supreme Court didn't do us any good for those of us who wish that there weren't such a thing as mail-in ballots that haven't been vetted. Justices Samuel Alito and Clarence Thomas firmly dissented on Monday as the Supreme Court denied a request by President Trump administration for relief from universal injunction against its mail-in ballot rules. Now, they weren't trying to take away mail-in balloting. They were just trying to put in some safeguards so that if you got a mail-in ballot, you had been approved as a registered voter.
0: Yeah.
24: And I don't know what's wrong with that. And these two guys are supposed to be on the conservative side. So I'm not exactly sure, but the dissent, which Alito authored and Thomas joined, argued that the plaintiffs in the case were relying on claims that the court had previously identified as weak and unlikely to succeed. Now, from other things that I'm reading this morning, it's kind of not a dead horse yet. There is still a possibility that that could potentially come around, but it's unlikely before the November election, which I think is really too bad. We need to make sure that the people voting are people who should be voting. And I don't know that we're ever going to be there again. Do you agree? I mean, that sounds really like...
0: I think we're going to have a hard time keeping the elections clean from now on. I mean, it's just

0: Well, I think yes, maybe, but certainly they. I think they can still put some safeguards in place. But I wonder if this is another one of those "the sky is falling" kind of stories.
1: Could be.
0: So, who do we believe here, and what do they have to gain? These people who are, you know, waist deep into the AI business, what do they have to gain by, you know, calling this out and telling us the sky is falling with regard to AI? That's what I don't understand. So the president is kind of calling them out, saying, and as is China, calling them fear mongers. Well, I don't know. Is this something that we need to be super concerned about?
1: I've seen Terminator.
0: I know. You were about the 10th person that said that to me. And I tell you what, with technology the way it's going, and if these guys who are in charge of and have developed this AI are concerned, ought we not to be concerned too?
1: That, and it just came out today that the U.S. has deployed weapons in space, which was a big no-no, but they said they did it because China and Russia did it as well. So they don't say when it happened, and they don't say what happened. They just say, yeah, we got something up there.
0: Well, and of course, the president meets with Chinese president. I think it's on the 25th of September. So likely that will be a big topic of conversation, and lots of other things too. So, all right, coming up on 9:30, break for some market information, and we're back with more on Morning Talk.
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0: update here on the Red River Farm Network, coming to you live from the Red River Farm Network building at Big Iron. That's right, day number one of Big Iron going on in West Fargo. And we're going to be here all 3 days. Got a lot of great forums and things going on here we'll share with you. But right now, we're taking a look at these markets, and we are seeing kind of a negative tone here early on in the grain markets. We're looking at corn and wheat a bit lower. Soybeans fractionally higher. Talking with Bolt Marketing's Dwayne Bussey this morning. Looks like the soybeans are trying to crawl back here.
1: Yeah, soybeans coming back a little bit. CONAB was out with their report this morning. Now, CONAB is USDA's version of Brazil. So what the Brazil crop size is, a bigger corn crop than anticipated, 144 million metric ton versus last month, about 143. But soybeans a little bit smaller, but just barely, 180.4 versus 180.46. So maybe that's helping soybeans come back a little bit. You're also seeing fund buying as you get to the day trade session still. They're protecting their long positions in these markets. So it's bringing us back from the lows at least a little bit.
0: Looking at the livestock, it is lower at the present time.
1: They are down right now, but boy, that market's been really strong lately. Little bit of just probably a pullback and an upward trend. The cash cattle traded from that 224 to 225 last week, as it turns out. There was talks yesterday that we thought most of the trade was at 226. So that's probably leading to a little bit of selling pressure this morning, but a hot market here recently.
0: That's Bolt Marketing's Dwayne Bussey. He'll be one of the analysts here in our presentations at the Big Iron Farm Show. We're here all 3 days.
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0: Looking at the markets here, Minneapolis wheat, December is down 1.5 now at 734 three quarters. We got the March Chicago up down 3 right now, 736 and a quarter. December Kansas City is down 5 and a quarter, 787 and a quarter. East corn is down 2, 531 and a quarter. November beans were up 2 cents, 1306 and a quarter. And the cattle lower.

0: Today on Hot Talk with the Ox, right away the world will be watching the pro-human assembly on AI in D.C., starting at the same time as Hot Talk. We'll dip in as warranted. Then did your favorite TV show win the Emmy last night? Also, is Summit Brewery circling the drain? At 4:06, it's the Westside Liquor Wine Line, but Jeff is out this week, so we'll have extra time to whine. 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
3: Today's Talk 1250 KBRF, looking at the weather for today. We're going to top out around 69, sunny and mostly clear, 48 for tonight's low, 68 on Wednesday, a little bit of rain possible Wednesday to Wednesday night, 72 Thursday. Now as we get into late Thursday night, Friday night, and Saturday, seeing some more rain moving back through the area. Fair skies and 57 right now. 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
4: You know, I see this news story, and I know that we've had it on, and you've probably covered it too, but it's worth repeating that crews have been working to get the concrete complete along the new alignment and other final touches in prep for the next phase of traffic changes on Highway 210. Anticipating east-west traffic will move onto the new Highway 210 alignment and bridge on Thursday the 17th.
3: Yep.
4: That's great news, isn't it?
3: Yeah, I mean, it's moving along.
4: I tell you what, they have done a great job. And granted, they've been blessed by the weather, you know, because we haven't had too much rain that has slowed them down. But anyway, they will also be reopening the north side ramps. Eastbound I-94 off-ramp and the westbound I-94 on-ramp will reopen as well. That's what I can't wait for.
3: Well, yeah, because you come in.
4: That's my exit.
3: Yeah.
4: Yeah, and that's people's exit off Interstate 94 for all the great eating places that we have right here. And so that's going to be great for all those folks.
3: You get half of them open, yeah.
4: Yeah, absolutely. So looking forward to that. And I just think they've done a pretty good job at keeping this thing on pace.
3: Yeah.
4: Yeah. So anyway, excited about that. Did you watch any Emmys last night?
3: Oh, God, no.
4: Yeah, me neither.
3: Well, I mean, I watched like the first 45 seconds of it. They were doing a ripoff of I Love Rock and Roll. And
4: oh, yeah, with Mariska Hargitay.
3: And I was just like, what is this? And Jen's like, I think it's the Emmys. And I'm like,
4: yeah, I didn't think she was
3: good.
4: A singer. And clearly, maybe she's not.
3: No.
4: Oh, boy.
3: I just kind of went, no, I'm good.
4: Yeah, yeah.
3: I looked at the list. I had not seen any of those shows.
4: No, and I all of those shows, I don't know who went political on us last night, but there's always somebody who takes...
3: Well, Steve Colbert won for best live variety show or whatever it was. And I'm like, well, I could have told you the second he got canned that he was going to win the Emmy.
4: Yeah, of course. Right. There is another name that is associated with Hollywood that passed away, Bob Mackie. And you've probably heard that name before. He's been a designer for years and years and years. Nine-time Emmy-winning costume designer, celebrated for dressing Cher, Carol Burnett, Diana Ross. He passed away Monday of pneumonia at age 87. His genius and extraordinary designs will live on forever, continuing to bring beauty into the world. Burnett estimated Mackie created over 17,000 pieces for her CBS variety show. Wow. His most iconic creation remains Cher's extraordinary 1986 Oscars ensemble, featuring a bejeweled loincloth, black chain link top. You probably remember this one. And towering featherhead mohawk headdress. I remember that. Mackie also sketched the flesh-colored beaded gown Marilyn Monroe wore singing Happy Birthday to President Kennedy in 1962. So anyway, he passes away at the age of 87. Bob Mackie. Let's see what else we have for you. Retired Missouri firefighter Chris Monroe began hand-carving wooden swords for his grandchildren in his garage. But his hobby quickly expanded after neighborhood kids took notice. A conversation with his teacher's son-in-law, Andrew Crawford, redirected Monroe's pastime toward community service. Crawford explained how widespread student lunch debt is, noting it's often those kids who live on the bubble or on the cusp just above the poverty line or just above that threshold where we see the most school lunch debt. Monroe now accepts donations per sword and contributes proceeds to local school districts annually. Each donation is made in a child's name. I like that.
3: I like that. Yeah, that's good.
4: It's gratifying, and I found some purpose, he said. Anyway, he said it's purpose in action. And it also teaches the kids about giving to others. So he thought that was a good part of that. So let's see what else we have for you. A roundup of travel expert and tourist opinions identifies six destinations worldwide where visitors frequently report feeling unwelcome. Paris tops the list.
3: Yep.
4: Largely due to locals refusing to speak English despite being capable of doing so. Now, I don't expect them to speak English just because I come to their country and I don't speak the language. That's my fault.
3: Yep.
4: Anyway, Italy ranks number two in not really being great to the people who come to visit. They say that overcrowding at major tourist sites fuels the local frustration. Germany places number three, where cultural preferences for efficiency over small talk are often misread as hostility. South Korea follows with some visitors reporting pushiness and impatience. You know, they used to talk about New York like that.
3: Yeah.
4: I have never found that in New York, and I've been there quite a few times. I've never found that pushy, except in driving, and I've never driven there, but I've been in a cab. That's a little pushy, and that can get a little angry, but other than that. But some of these places, it even says a Business Insider study finding that 34% of people consider New York to be number five.
3: Wow.
4: I've never felt like that in New York. They say that New Yorkers are unfriendly. I have not really found that. So anyway. And how about this one? A 10-minute slow jog. I'm not a runner, so I'm not going to jog. But maybe just remember the other day we had a story that said speed over length. So anyway, it found that just 10 minutes of very slow running between 1.9 and 3.7 miles per hour. I don't know how fast that is, but that will improve your mood and sharpen your mental focus if you are a healthy young adult. I'm not going to do any running, but I could pick up the pace a little bit, I suppose.
3: Yeah.
4: Anyway, it said it will boost your mood and your mental focus. It's funny, this morning we were just set to go off for our walk, and it was kind of windy and nasty this morning. But we decided we were going to go anyway. And after having done so, both of us said, oh, you know what? It really, despite a little bit of wind, the fresh air feels so good, and we were so glad we went. So right there, getting outside and, you know, moving around just a little bit, gives you a little bit of a mood boost.
3: Gives you a little bit of a mood boost.
4: Yeah. So maybe take your lunch hour and walk around Lake Alice or something. Nice day for it because it's not so hot.
3: I know one of the other loops is actually out here. The loop kind of around the Big Wood.
4: Okay.
3: It's about a mile, and I see a lot of people walking there.
4: Really?
3: Yeah.
4: Okay. A lot of people from apartments that are up behind
3: us. I have no idea where they come from. I just know.
4: Well, and probably.
3: You see a lot of people walking it.
4: Yeah.
3: I remember we back when Greg Brady used to do triathlons, he used to, you know, he'd get off his air shift, he'd, you know, get lunch and stuff, and then he'd, you know, run that lap as well. So that's how I knew.
4: Okay,
3: so
4: where are you able to go around?
3: Well, you just go around the island there. It's a full circle, Mary.
4: Oh, yes. Yeah, you mean just go down their driveway and come back.
3: No, just, you know, take Frontier, go around, you know, by Frontier.
4: Oh, that is a good lap.
3: And then lap around there and then come down.
4: Come back on Western Avenue. Yeah. Okay.
3: It's a full lap. It's one mile.
4: Oh, all right.
3: See people doing that all the time.
4: Yeah, well, and I think, you know, there's a lot of people that live in apartments. The villages are back here. Is that what they call those? Village cooperative. Is that it?
3: No idea.
4: I don't know. Maybe I'm confusing that with the buildings in Florida. Anyway, lots of different apartments right behind our studio here. So I do see a lot of people out walking.
3: Yeah.
4: And yeah, that's a good loop too. Anytime you can get out and just enjoy a little fresh air, I think is good for boosting your mood. And let's see what else. Yeah, I just thought that was kind of interesting to get out and just jog around.
3: Yeah.
4: Are you would you kind of run a little bit?
3: I jog a little. I used to do it a lot more back when I had two healthy knees, and now that I've got no healthy knees, I just kind of briskly walk, and sometimes I'll jog for a little bit of it, but it's my walk is kind of somebody else's jog. So
4: okay, yeah, long legs. Yeah, me too. All right, it is a special day, and you are green lighted to go out and enjoy this. And it is a couple things. Butterscotch Cinnamon Pie Day.
3: I'll pass.
4: Yeah, I would pass on that, too. I'm not a butterscotch fan.
3: I'm okay with butterscotch, but butterscotch cinnamon pie just sounds... No.
4: It sounds really sweet.
3: Yeah.
4: Let's see what else day it is. How about this one? This is the one I was going for. National Double Cheeseburger Day.
3: Okay, I could do that. I could rep that.
4: Let's see. National Cream de Menthe Day. I like cream de menthe. If I could put it like in a blizzard or something. National Linguine Day.
3: You'll have the linguine. Yeah.
4: And you make that really good, don't you?
3: Tetrazzini, yeah.
4: Yeah, okay. That would be good today. Let's see what else. It is International Dot Day.
3: Now, do they mean the candy dot? Because I can get behind that.
4: I could, too.
3: I love those when I was a kid.
4: You know what came to my head when I saw dot was the Echo Dot.
3: Okay.
4: Yeah, the...
3: Yeah, Amazon.
4: Yeah, the Amazon Dot. I don't know why I went there.
3: Or pointillism.
4: But dots? Oh, my goodness.
3: Oh, dots candy.
4: That's the best.
3: Oh, yeah.
4: Popcorn and dots at the theater.
3: Your teeth are going to be stuck forever.
4: I know. They're so good, though, aren't they?
3: Oh, they're tasty.
4: All right. Well, I'm going to throw it over to you, and I'll be back in just a sec.
3: I got Derek joining me. I think Derek's joining me. If Derek was paying attention, he's going to join me. We just talked about this, Derek. Okay. News Talk 1250 KBRF. Listen anytime, any place with the Fergus Now app on your phone. Joining me, we got Derek Sidian, who I thought was going to hop up in the newsroom. I thought you were just going to bring you up in the newsroom.
5: Oh. Want me to hop in?
3: Just hop in. Let's talk a little bit about some of the cool things happening with our sports streams. And we got a lot of things that are really cool that are going in with these. We've got a lot of new additions. One of them that a lot of people can see right now, and that is we're going to be on Facebook. So like right now, Morning Talk is now on Facebook as well.
5: Yeah, I was supposed to tune in and check it out on Facebook, but I've been so busy with other things this morning that
3: I
5: forgot.
3: It's working.
5: It's working?
3: Yeah,
5: good.
3: I decided to look before I said it's working. And it's kind of cool because it's got the closed captions too.
5: Oh, it does.
3: Yeah.
5: That's great. No, yeah, that is very exciting. I think we have a lot of people who follow us, specifically KBRF on Facebook. So I'm not 100% sure if we're going to be streaming to any of the other Facebook pages for sports at this point, but definitely KBRF is going to become, not only that, but the way that we are doing it, we can also We can also get clips. I'll be posting a clip later today of Your Mary's interview with Chris Tungseth last week.
3: Yep.
5: There was a funny moments, some kind of more serious, heartfelt moments, and I think it's I don't know. I'm really excited.
3: And one of the things that they're going to be doing is they're going to be coming out with a new app. We talked a little bit about this yesterday. We're not exactly sure how far along the app is, but it's going to be like a direct streaming app. So all the stuff we stream will be onto that app. So easier to find the sports, easier to find Morning Talk. And so that's going to be really cool.
5: Yeah, that will be on Roku and Apple TV.
3: So Roku and Apple TV.
5: Those are going to be the TV apps. It's going to be a catch-all for all of our across all of our regions, latent media.
3: So if you got a
5: sports streaming, so
3: kid up in DL or Alec or St. Cloud or
5: even as far as Grand Forks.
3: Grand Forks.
5: Yeah, we've got. It's very, very exciting. I can't wait to see how that ends up turning out.
3: Yeah, that's gonna be really interesting. Plus, of course, we've got with Soda Speedway Motors with Soda 100 at I-94 EMR Speedway going on this week. That's going to be an absolute blast. Out, we're going to set that up. And we can't forget to coming up next Thursday and Friday, the 24th, 25th, and then the 1st and 2nd, we got our political, not debates, political discussions, I guess you could call them, or it's conversations with the candidates, meet the candidates, the Chamber of Commerce hosts that, and we're going to be down at a Center for the Arts. I'll be moderating it once again this year. So the third or fourth year I've done the moderating on this, and it's kind of nice. I like it because it's not a debate. The candidates usually do not go after each other, and it's just kind of, you know, hey, vote for me because of this.
5: Yeah, it's really nice. I think it's a very productive way of learning how your candidates feel about. Of course, it's put on by, you know, with the Chamber of Commerce, so a lot of it is business focused.
3: Yep.
5: But even then, it's a really great avenue to see kind of what their vision is for, if we're talking about city candidates, Fergus Falls, if we're talking about commissioners, what they see for Otter Tail County, and then our state representatives as well.
3: Yeah, we got the state races, we got Senate, and we got both House districts. So it's going to be great. We got all these coming up here. We'll be publishing the times and everything, and we will be streaming those live from a Center for the Arts, and that's going to be kind of fun. I'm kind of excited. We're going to test things out today. Go down and talk to Michael down at a Center for the Arts, new Michael Ranch, and so that's going to be kind of fun. And then, like I said, we'll get ready for that. And then, of course, we got Speedway Motors with Soda 100 coming up to wrap up the week. So many things happening over the next several weeks. And, of course, your favorite sports, you're going to be on your way down to Becker for the Otters coming up this Friday. So if you don't want to make the trek to root on the Otters, as they had just an absolute dominant performance against Detroit Lakes last week, I was pleasantly shocked. The DL started driving real well, and then all of a sudden the Otters shut them down, hit that 71-yard or 79-yard pass, and then hit a punt or a kickoff return and just turned things around. And the Otters looking solid this year.
5: Yeah, well, that's good. That's good. I was over at the Hillcrest-Rotze game, so I can't speak to the Otters, but that was a really interesting game as well.
3: So, yeah, we're going to be broadcasting a lot of Hillcrest games, a lot of Fergus Falls games. We'll have on the radio some West Central games. So, but streaming-wise, we're going to pretty much concentrate on Fergus Falls and Hillcrest this year. So if you're a big fan of the Comets, big fan of the Otters, you definitely want to get that app downloaded on Roku or Apple TV as soon as we get that up and running. And then, of course, you can watch them on the KBRF YouTube channel. And speaking of which, I touched on a little bit with Mary. You, Zach, and I were at the Continental Divide last night filming our latest episode of KBRF Presents Where to Eat. And I was describing the wings and some of the great wings and some of the wings that maybe I enjoyed a little bit more than you and Zach.
5: Yeah, no, that was definitely, they had some very interesting wing flavors. I'll spoil a little bit. They have some parm garlic wings.
3: Oh, those are good.
5: And I've had parm garlic wings in the past and just been like, no, because they're way too much sauce, way too much. This was like the perfect blend.
3: The nice thing about this blend was you kind of mentioned the sauce. A lot of times they'll get that little creamy Parmesan garlic sauce, yeah, and just squirt that out there. No, this was actual garlic. This was actual Parmesan cheese, and this was butter. These butter is a base, which kind of made it more of a homemade and really blended it in really well. That was good. I mentioned the maple bourbon ones with that maple syrup and bourbon, and he said that, yeah, that's our most expensive ones because how expensive that real maple syrup is. It's locally sourced, so it is pure. It's not that corn syrup flavored stuff. So that was good. And then, of course, my favorite, I forgot the full name of it, but it's the hot one. And you took a bite of it and then started regretting life's decisions.
5: Yeah, that hurt a little bit, I'm not going to lie. But we'll make you watch the episode later, early next month, to get the full
3: And the cool experience. Thing was some of the ambience. The ambience, yes. And the decor was very, very original.
5: It was
3: especially
5: so
3: the
5: cool.
3: Wall that we filmed in front of.
5: Yeah, it was so cool. One of my favorite aspects of it was they had the giant window into the kitchen.
3: Oh, yeah.
5: So you could see them cook. It's not very often that when I go back into the kitchen to get extra B-roll shots that I can also do it, like, get a nice, like, face-on shot of them putting stuff together. So that, for me, at filming that was really fun. But I imagine it's really fun for customers.
3: And their insane oven.
5: Yes, that was wow.
3: So we're looking forward to that. You'll be able to see that coming up here on October 2nd. And actually, we're going to just kind of wrap up from there. I want to thank everybody for joining us. Morning Talk brought to you by our friends over at Pioneer Care, Fergus Falls Monument Company, and over at Larson Insurance of Fergus Falls. 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
14: two events coming up in September tied in with our area churches. The Spaghetti Feed and Bake Sale coming September 25th at Elizabeth Augustana Lutheran Church. The proceeds for that will be used for the repair of the church steeple and the upcoming 150th church anniversary. Also, the 51st annual St. Paul Lutheran Church's Fall Festival. That's coming up September 27th from 11:30 to 3 with a delicious lunch and also an auction that begins at 1 o'clock.
15: Breaking news this hour from Town Hall. I'm Rich Thomason. It's a hoax. That's President Trump's take on the doom and gloom predictions surrounding AI. Predictions that artificial intelligence could destroy humanity without strict regulation. Mr. Trump argues such restrictions could put American firms at a distinct disadvantage against communist China.
16: We can put guardrails, we can do this and that, but I think you have a lot of negative forces that are bringing it up that shouldn't be bringing it up, and they're bringing up things that won't happen.
15: Quoting the president, whoever wins with AI wins. The president did not win at the Supreme Court regarding mail ballots. The high court, ruling 7-2, rejected the administration's attempt to restrict mail ballots ahead of the midterm elections, just under 50 days away now. Mr. Trump says, quote, the court's inability and unwillingness to do the right thing for our country will go down in a very negative way in the annals of history. A familiar figure in the upper house of Congress is back.
17: Senator Mitch McConnell was in a wheelchair as he visited the Senate floor early Monday evening, the 84-year-old's first appearance since he was hospitalized for a fall in his home on June 14th.
18: Mr. McConnell.
17: McConnell spoke briefly to reporters as he arrived, saying he is there to get back to work on the farm bill and, quote, back up our good friends who are in the fight against the Russians. Reporters were told by Senate staff not to take video of his remarks, and he did not take questions. On the floor, he drew a cluster of colleagues coming by to shake his hand. In a statement, McConnell said his recovery has been a long and frustrating process. He has assured Leader Thune that he'll do his best to be present for tough votes when needed. Jennifer King, Washington.
15: Lithuania's military says it is a first. A drone has been shot down in Lithuanian airspace. A suspected Russian drone, although that has not been confirmed. On Wall Street, the Dow is down about 507 points, while the Nasdaq is off 233. More on these stories at townhall.com.
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15: Some American weaponry is out there, way out there.
21: The acknowledgement from the Air Force Secretary Troy Mink marked the first time the U.S. acknowledged having weapons in space. Mr. Mink, however, provided no details about the weapon, how it could be employed, its capabilities, or when it was put into orbit, saying only that it was necessary to safeguard U.S. forces against hostile enemy action. He added that unnamed adversaries had already sought to dismantle U.S. systems related to sensing and command and control functions. Senior military leaders have previously said they plan to substantially boost military capabilities in space, citing Russian and Chinese programs developing ways to attack and disrupt U.S. satellites in a future conflict.
15: The BBC's Bernd Debusman. His country embroiled in a trade dispute with the U.S., Canadian Prime Minister Mark Carney is traveling to Europe. He's looking to strengthen and expand ties with the European Union. Ottawa wants a broader strategic partnership, which stops short of full EU membership. News and analysis, townhall.com. Power giants NextEra Energy and Dominion Energy are rolling out plans to sweeten their proposed merger in Virginia, which is Dominion's home base.
22: Florida-based NextEra announced earlier this year that it wanted to acquire Dominion to create what the companies say would be the world's biggest regulated electric utility business. The proposal met by skepticism from Virginia's Democratic mayor and legislative leaders. The companies are pledging new jobs for Virginia and a new business tower in downtown Richmond. They're also doubling a previously announced credit for residential customers' bills and doing so by scrapping plans to direct bill relief to data centers. John Scott reporting.
15: The Supreme Court will decide this month whether to hear a lobster fisherman's challenge to a rule requiring electronic tracking devices on boats. Maine lobsterman Frank Thompson argues the rule constitutes unreasonable search and seizure. More on these stories at townhall.com.
0: 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What's the Ox
1: 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Then did your favorite TV show win the Emmy last night? Also, is Summit Brewery circling the drain? At 4:06, it's the Westside Liquor Wine Line, but Jeff is out this week, so we'll have extra time to whine. 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
1: 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At 10 after 10, what we're going to do here in just a few minutes, we're going to replay that interview I had with Nikki Cook in case you missed it, with Soda Speedway Motors, with Soda 100 at I-94 EMR Speedway, taking place this week. So we're going to bring you that interview that we did yesterday, just kind of giving everybody a fresh update on what is happening this week in Fergus Falls. And then joining me, we'll have Superintendent Jeff Drake coming up at 10:35 with an update on what's happening with the Fergus Falls School District. So that's all on the way. Today, sunny, 69 at 48 for tonight's low. A little bit of rain possible tomorrow and into tomorrow night. 67 for our high, 72 Thursday. Now, Thursday night through Friday, Friday night and Saturday, all with at least a little bit of rain possible. Right now, Fergus Falls, fair skies, are a few clouds and 59. Winds on northwest at 18. It is News Talk 1250. KBRF as we head outside the box with the Ox.
2: Blackburn, Sanders, Ashley Judd, and Steve Bannon. The pro-human assembly today in D.C. Reportedly to admonish AI makers to ensure our existence by putting ultimate human controls in the monsters they're creating. This after tech company leaders admit it's progressing faster than they thought it would, and one guy even cautioned the end of humanity in the near future at the hands of AI. But President Trump isn't deterred.
3: Whoever wins, AI wins.
2: Speaker of the House Mike Johnson says he'd convene a special session right now if anyone had any idea what to do about it. Since no one does, he rightly says, we shouldn't just start making laws anyway. Also unclear, how exactly would AI ending civilization be manifested? Well, the go-to example for Gen Xers on the dangers of computers taking over is the HAL 9000.
4: Open the pod bay doors, HAL.
5: I'm sorry, Dave. I'm afraid I can't do that.
2: Well, paralleling what's happened to video games since the day when we thought Pong was wildly modern and innovative, the new AI threat would have been unimaginable to us 50 years ago. Instead of being afraid of computers trying to strand a guy in outer space, thinking outside the box, now we're faced with their impending refusal to open our blinds on verbal command, order food to fill the fridge, automatically feed the dog, turn down our thermostat, open the garage door for the lawnmower guy, tell us if our car is still in the garage and how much air is in each tire while we're vacationing in Antarctica, and turn on the radio for us every morning. Here outside the box with the Ox, four times daily on News Talk 1250 KBRF. What's the Ox say? Today on Hot Talk with the Ox, right away the world will be watching the pro-human assembly on AI in D.C., starting at the same time as Hot Talk. We'll dip in as warranted. Then did your favorite TV show win the Emmy last night? Also, is Summit Brewery circling the drain? At 4:06, it's the Westside Liquor Wine Line, but Jeff is out this week, so we'll have extra time to whine. See you for Hot Talk with the Ox today from 2 to 5 on KBRF. What's the Ox say?
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9: This is MNN Sports. I'm Mike Grimm. The Twins' bullpen allowed 7 runs in the final 2 innings of the game, and the Yankees rallied past Minnesota last night 8-3 at Target Field. The Twins held a 2-1 advantage heading into the 8th inning. Minnesota manager Derek Shelton.
10: You know, Emma did a good job giving us the lead back in the 7th, and then, we could not contain their offense.
9: Andrew Morris took the loss, allowing 3 runs and a 1/3 of an inning. Emmanuel Rodriguez hit a 2-run triple in the 6th that gave the Twins the lead. Game 2 of the 3-game set is tonight. Vikings quarterback Kyler Murray is in concussion protocol after being knocked out of Sunday's win over Green Bay. Head coach Kevin O'Connell gave us an update yesterday.
11: Came in feeling, pretty good today. He is in the protocol, so we'll defer to the medical folks in that protocol for how the week goes. We'll just take it a day at a time.
9: The Vikings visit the Bears on Sunday. That game kicks off at noon. This is MNN Sports.
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16: It's Promoters Association. 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
1: There we go. I was trying to remember all the different things. I always called it Wissota all the time.
16: Yep.
1: Obviously, we're talking about the Speedway Motors Wissota 100 happening at I-94 EMR Speedway coming up this week. I mean, we've been waiting for it all year. It's back.
16: It's back. It's here. We're all excited.
1: Yep. Well, let's talk a little bit about some of the things that are happening during the Speedway Motors. Things get underway on Tuesday, I think.
16: So Tuesday night, we start with practice, and then there's a late model challenge series race that we have. And then the rest of the classes, everything will start racing on Wednesday, with Wednesday night being the championship night for the structural building late model challenge series. So that's always a big thing we crown the champion and the rookie of the year and all that. So that's fun.
1: And did that, if I remember right, that started in Fergus again this year, so it's going to start and end in Fergus Falls at I-94 EMR?
16: Yes.
1: So that's going to be kind of exciting.
16: Yes, it is. It is.
1: People have been keeping an eye on this all year long, and of course, you've got a lot of races that are coming down, a lot of championships in some of these classes.
16: Yes.
1: Everybody's going to want to get the most points possible this week.
16: It is. They're going to want to. We have, in all of our classes, I think but one is a very, very tight points battle. It's going to go all the way to the last race in October, for sure, to determine who's going to be our national champion.
1: Now, obviously, I've got a feeling a lot of the cars have been coming in over the weekend.
16: Yes. So they started coming in kind of yesterday. They raced over in Grand Forks and then again in Madison and then just started coming. But had a lot of campers come in yesterday. Tons of campers coming in yesterday. So, and we got a lot of fun activities, for the whole entire week planned. And with the track under new ownership, there's some things that we kind of had happen this week that it's kind of benefits the racers and some things for the fans. So all really excited.
1: And let's talk a little bit about what's happening each and every day, and kind of a layout of, you know, everything really kind of kicks off there on Wednesday.
16: Yep.
1: But what you mentioned is stuff for the fans. What have we got for the fans?
16: So we have a cook-off Thursday, Friday, and Saturday contest, which is, last year we did just one day. It was a chili cook-off. But this year we're doing Thursday's chili. Friday is pork ribs and Saturday is brisket. Ooh. So anybody who wants to get involved, you know, camping wise, pit wise, that want to get out there and smoke and show off their cooking abilities, judging's every day at 2 o'clock. So we have that. There is a medallion hunt every day. There'll be clues up, you know, throughout the grounds on that. We have a camping contest. This year is the 80s theme, and that'll be judged on Saturday at 9 a.m. And then this year, we threw in theme night for every night. So Wednesday night's with soda night. Thursday night's throwback night. And Friday night is back to the 80s, and Saturday night is USA night. We also have, you know, camping renewals. We did them on grounds last year, and it went over very well. So we're doing that again on Friday and Saturday. So, and then this year, James Trentina, the owner, we're doing a win a car.
1: Oh, wow.
16: So for the fans, we have it all set up. There'll be a QR code that they can register on, and they have all week, you know, you can all week to register for it. And on Saturday night, we'll do the drawing for it. And it was donated to us by Clearwater Auto Parts and Division Auto Sales. And it's a 2018 Jeep Cherokee Trailhawk.
1: Wow.
16: So that's pretty neat. And then we have every night the fans come in. If they come in, they're going to get a ticket. They got to keep that ticket all week long. And each night we will do a drawing for $250. And that's also from I-94 EMR and James Trentina there. He's doing a drawing for the drivers every day at the drivers meeting.
1: Oh, that's amazing.
16: Yeah. And then this year, too, a big thing we just did the other day is our qualifying features that we have on Wednesday night, Thursday night, and Friday night, we increased the purse to them. So the drivers are now going to get paid out a lot more those nights, thanks to James Trentina and I-94 Speedway for helping us with that. So this year, and it's our 40th this year, too, so yeah. A lot of big things happening with that.
1: And the drivers must really like it that you're bumping up the purse for more than just, you know, hey, it's expensive to race these things. It's not cheap, and I got a feeling some of these purses barely cover the operating expenses.
16: Yeah, it is. I mean, and it has, and that's something that we've really seen this year is everything has gone up. The fuel has gone up to get the drivers to and from. So it's just nice when we can give back to them and yeah. help them a little bit because, I mean, even the cost of the parts, you know, if they have anything they need to, the cost of everything has gone up. So if we can help them any way we can, we will.
1: Well, we've had the campers start to roll in over the weekend. The drivers are starting to roll in now. Do we know about how many drivers are throughout the classes are going to be coming in and taking part?
16: So right now, as of the other day, we had pre-registration that they could register before the event. And we had a little over 200, and I don't remember how much, but it's over 200, but it's more than it was last year at this time. And some drivers don't pre-register, yep. and they still come in the gate. So I know that there's going to be more coming in the gates that didn't pre-register because they're like, that's fine. They don't need to.
1: That's good. How are ticket sales? Are a little higher, lower than what
16: so the past? we don't do a whole lot of pre-sales on tickets. All we do is the reserved.
1: Okay.
16: So everything's at the gate. But, I mean, camping-wise, we had all our renewals, and almost everybody renewed. Then we put it online for the openings that were open, and those started to go really fast, too. So it's going to be very busy and very
1: packed.
16: That's
1: good. Yep. That is yep. always great to see. A lot of, you know, participation and a lot of, you know, like you said, the renewals. People, you know, took part and they're like, you know what? I want to do this next year.
16: Yep. Yeah. And they really liked it. You know, it was either when we started it, they weren't quite sure, but it was kind of along the lines of they don't have to worry about it then. They don't have to, in the summer, look for an email that's coming through saying, yep. oh my gosh, did I do it? Did I not do it? And here it's done at the event and they get a sheet of paper and they know that it's done for the year.
1: And they know where

0: come that. If you want to just come and listen to the band, everybody's welcome to come.
1: It is going to be an absolute blast, and I'm looking forward to it, Nikki. I always loved the way you guys work and everything. You guys are so organized, and it's just an absolute fun event, and it's a great gem for Fergus Falls to host.
0: It is. It is. And, you know, we can't thank everybody enough that helps us. I mean, it takes an army to put on this event, and everybody that comes together that helps us within the community, the staffing we have, it's great. So we look forward to it every year.
1: Well, sounds excellent, Nikki. Thanks for coming in, and we're looking forward to it. Speedway Motors with Soda 100 starting up here, well, literally tomorrow, and then obviously getting things in full swing on Wednesday.
0: Yes, thank you.
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4: Minnesota News Network, I'm Tasha Radel. Minnesota's mail voting system will remain unchanged for the November election after the U.S. Supreme Court rejected the Trump administration's effort to impose new postal service requirements. The proposed rules would have required states to provide voter lists and use specially approved envelopes and barcodes. Record high diesel prices are putting more pressure on the state's trucking companies, but Minnesota Trucking Association President and CEO John Hauslauden says fuel is only part of the problem.
5: When repair costs are going up almost 9%, driver benefits are going up almost 7%, tires going up over 6%, these are just these inflationary year after year increases that make it incredibly hard for a trucking company to keep up.
4: One worker is injured following an explosion and fire at a fuel transfer facility in Duluth Monday afternoon. This is MNN.
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0: Good morning from Big Iron here on the Red River Farm Network. I'm Jamie Dickerman. Thanks for making us part of your day today. We're checking on these markets right now. And markets right now looking in positive territory in the grain markets. We've got Allison Thompson from the Monty Farm with us right now. And Allison, we were waiting to go on the air, and I said we waited long enough. We got the positive numbers now. You're a good luck charm. You got to just stay here the rest of the day.
1: Do you want me to stand here all day? I'll talk markets with you all day long if this is what it takes. But yeah, seeing good greens and corn, soybeans, and wheat now joining in, so it's good to see that. Beans obviously leading the way with the USDA report now behind us. We are starting to see the market pay more attention to next week's events. Obviously, the China meeting here in the U.S., and we're starting to see some headlines circulate about some possible tariff relief between the two countries, hopefully incorporating agriculture goods as well. So hopefully some rumors going around are going to be true of seeing that on beans as well as corn and wheat. So that might be helping us out more than anything today. And of course, we still have higher energy prices. Obviously, with the Black Sea risk still there, that's helping wheat out today as well. So it's a combination of the same stories we've been talking about, but it's just another day of new headlines coming through, and thankfully they're supportive today.
0: Absolutely. Allison Thompson and Money Farm, join her later today here in a panel discussion here at the Red River Farm Network building here at Big Iron. And again, as we mentioned, we got positive numbers here. We'll dig into those coming up shortly. From Big Iron, this is the Red River Farm Network.

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2: 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In the 1850s and 60s, early Midwest farm families, once the farm was firmly established, would often build newer, larger homes. Barns really began to come into their own in the 1860s and 70s. Even when early barns were built, pioneers used them to store tools, wagons, and some crops. But as homes became larger, barns eventually did too. Some of those well-built barns after 1880 can still be found in rural America. That's today's American Agriculture History Minute. I'm Mark Oppold.
3: Checking the markets right now. We're looking at Minneapolis wheat. December is up 9.5, 745, 3/4. We have March Chicago up 2 3/4, 742. Dease corn now is up 0.25, 533, 3/4. We got November beans up 7 1/4, 1311 and a half. And the cattle market October in live cattle down 1.25 now, 221. This is the Red River Farm Network.

0: Today on Hot Talk with the Ox, right away the world will be watching the pro-human assembly on AI in D.C., starting at the same time as Hot Talk. We'll dip in as warranted. Then did your favorite TV show win the Emmy last night? Also, is Summit Brewery circling the drain? At 4:06, it's the Westside Liquor Wine Line, but Jeff is out this week, so we'll have extra time to whine. See you for Hot Talk with the Ox today from 2 to 5 on KBRF. What's the Ox say?
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6: 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It is time to find out what's happening at the Fergus Falls Public Schools. The superintendent, Jeff Drake, joins us. Jeff, how's the school year been off to?
7: Well, good morning, Dave. We are off to a fantastic start, and a huge credit goes to my colleagues. The work that goes on behind the scenes, preparing the buildings and the teachers getting their classrooms ready and their lesson plans, just been a very, very smooth start, and I want to thank everyone for the hard work.
6: And it looks like we're going to skip on down to the reports and correspondences. Kari Love started things off.
7: Yes, she did. She did a nice job presenting a proposal to take some students on a trip to Washington, D.C. This is a couple of years out, Dave, but it's helpful to start fundraising early. But it would be a four-day trip to Washington, D.C. in June of 2028, and they really have a great experience lined up. Seeing many of the national memorials, visiting some of the Smithsonian museums, they have an opportunity to see the Marine Corps War Memorial, the Holocaust Memorial Museum, a visit to the White House, Lincoln Memorial, Vietnam Veterans Memorial, Korean War Memorial, and then they also have an opportunity to go tour the U.S. Capitol, see the Library of Congress and Supreme Court. And so they, and it kind of concludes at the end with a trip to Mount Vernon to see Washington's estate and a tour of the mansion and grounds. So they pack a lot in, Dave, in Washington, D.C. I wouldn't want to live there, but it is a fascinating place to visit with all kinds of things to see and experience.
6: And I remember I've gone to D.C. a couple times. It's just an unbelievable thing, and I think those kids are really going to enjoy it.
7: Oh, lifelong memories for sure.
6: Well, let's find out what's happening with Kirby as we talk 544 Education Foundation.
7: Yeah, the 544 Foundation continues to rock it. They are up to just shy of $3 million. And a credit to the alumni and everyone that donates to the foundation. They put that money to really good use to support the education of our students. They had their annual meeting. Dorn Company presented on the investments. They provided a delicious meal at the back-to-school in-service for our staff, served about 250 employees. They were also at Otter Pride Night last Friday, Dave, beautiful evening, and they served nearly 500 taco-in-a-bag meals, always a highlight of the fall return to school. And then the Hall of Fame is scheduled for the 3rd, and they will also be participating in the High School Career Fair that's coming up on October 7th. Then we shifted to Jenny Christensen did not have anything to report on building and grounds. Melanie Cole reported on Region 1. They have passed a new artificial intelligence policy, and they are currently exploring additional products that might be of interest to their customers. Kelly Graff reported on staff development, and Joe Beckman, really a dynamic speaker. I've had a chance to listen to him a couple times. He is coming this week to speak in front of students at KSS, and he will also be speaking later to our staff here in November. And again, very dynamic, wonderful, positive message, so we look forward to that. They're working on the implementation of the new sixth grade history curriculum. They're working also with the emails for our IQ staff. They use a little bit different designation, and we're trying to find a way to smooth out their staff development process. Nothing on curriculum for Missy Hermes, but the first DACRAC meeting will be coming up in October, and nothing new to report on policy. Shifting back up to Kelly Graff real quickly, we do have a wellness committee meeting coming up on September 22nd. Nothing to report from Steve Vigasa on activities meet and confer. And then that shifted over to my report. And some really nice things that I have to call to the community's attention. First of all, a big thank you to the Otter football team for their assistance putting out flags for the Veterans Walk of Flags. And Dave, that was done in commemoration of the tragedy on September 11th. So this was a way to honor the fallen U.S. citizens with that event, and really appreciate the football team participating and helping out. Many thanks on Otter Pride Night. First, I want to thank Minnesota Motors for sponsoring free admission to the event. Beautiful evening, light breeze, great night for football. And our Otters football team played just a really, really great game and had a convincing victory over Detroit Lakes. Also, I mentioned the 544 Foundation already with the taco in a bag. I mentioned FM Bank for sponsoring the T-shirts. Really appreciate their generosity. Matt Lemke and girls basketball, and maybe some volleyball players as well. They had a match that night in Marshall, but really provided a lot of leadership and assistance in carrying out the activities in the Gold Gym. Lots of families there. Everyone is having a great time and building community connections. So just, again, a wonderful evening. Also want to point out an appreciation to the Fergus Falls Fire Department. They had the Honor Guard there presenting the colors, and then also had the unit to hoist the flag. And with that breeze that night, Dave, the flag was just waving beautifully, and it just made for a nice backdrop for the game. Some congratulatory notes I want to share. Trygve Ranovic, a senior this year, has been named a semifinalist in the 2027 National Merit Scholarship Program. This is just a really wonderful academic recognition for Trygve and hard-earned, and wishing him well in the final evaluation to determine the National Merit Scholars. But already, again, this is just a tremendous accomplishment, and I think also speaks to the quality of the educational experience that students are receiving in the district. We also had some FFA students that were busy at the Minnesota State Fair, and shout out to Jack Heater, Ruby Heater, and Ava Thompson. They came away with a special award, the Reserve Champion Sheep Herdsmanship, and that goes to the chapter who excels at showcasing their projects, keeping their space presentable to the public, and making sure their animals and space is clean and the animals well cared for. And only the top three chapters are recognized down at the state fair. So nicely done. The Prairie Science class, Dave, has received an award. It's the 2026 Unsung Caretaker Award. And this is sponsored by Upstream Minnesota. And it recognizes the work that the Prairie Science class does in banding ducks, songbirds, harvesting native seeds, removing invasive species, propagating native plants in the greenhouse, and restoring local habitats, pardon me. And they receive a $250 honorarium for the program. And there will be a special recognition on Wednesday, October 21st from 5 to 8:30 p.m. at the Prairie Wetlands Learning Center. So congratulations on this very well-deserved award from Upstream Minnesota. This is the time of year, Dave, that we talk about enrollments. Our preschool enrollments are down just a little. We had 128 in 25-26. We're at 113 this year. Our brick-and-mortar K-12 is at 2,300. We were at 2,318 a year ago. Our ALC, Alternative Learning Center, is starting the year at 70 students. We had 76 a year ago. And then School of Choice is a program we don't talk a lot about, but it serves an important function in the community, supporting some of our homeschool families with curriculum and instruction. And they have a Monday, Tuesday, and a Wednesday, Thursday cohort. 15 students are participating in Monday, Tuesday, and 13 on Wednesday, Thursday. And then, Dave, the final segment of our district's enrollment is from IQ Academy, our online school. And this is where really we see some pretty significant enrollment changes. Our brick and mortar, pretty stable, although most school districts recognize that the number of students in available has been shrinking in the U.S. and certainly in Minnesota as well. With our IQ online school, Dave, a year ago we started the year at about 706 students. This year we're at 554. And I'm speculating here, but I think that we have seen a lot more programs come up as districts try to retain their enrollment. And so there's a lot more competition for students, and we will see how that enrollment fluctuates here throughout the year. Typically, we start the year at our lowest number, and then we continue to build till we close enrollment around the 1st of March. Want to talk a little bit about Minnesota's Permanent School Fund, and this is a really important piece. There is a proposed constitutional amendment on the ballot this fall, and it would allow a greater share of the investment to go towards supporting public education. So this amendment would not raise existing taxes. It would not create any new taxes. So it is completely tax neutral. But it would be taking advantage of an endowment fund that has been around since 1858, and it would propose a greater proportion of the money that's invested go towards public education. In 2010, Dave, that fund was sitting at $675 million. In 2025, it had grown to $2.3 billion. And so they're looking at increasing the annual distribution from a former 2 to 2.5% distribution to 4.5%, and base that on the full market value instead of just interest and dividends. And ultimately, it would result in about a 40% increase in per pupil allocation, going from an estimated $68 roughly up to $81 per pupil. For Fergus Falls, what would this mean in terms of new revenue for us? Just over $99,000 a year would come if this amendment to the Constitution is supported. So again, the fund remains, the land remains, it's the land usage that has generated income, and then the investments from that. No existing taxes are increased, there's no new taxes, and every public charter and tribal school would benefit. The one key piece is that the ballot language will say, shall the Minnesota Constitution be amended to increase the funding going to all school districts from the Permanent School Fund, which is a fund that supports school districts without raising individual income or property taxes, effective July 1st, 2027. The key thing here, Dave, is that if people skip that question on the ballot, because it's a constitutional amendment, skipping it counts as a no vote. If people are in favor of this, and again, no tax impact, but it does help out local schools, they have to absolutely make sure that they answer that ballot question. Another thing I want to point out, Dave, is that this year we're doing something fun with our staff. Each week we highlight an Otter staff spotlight. And so Jessica Colehase has been spotlighted, Ethan Solon, Christy Horgan, but we have a tremendous staff here and a large organization. So this is a way to connect both internally and also with the public and let them know a little bit more about us. You're also going to see coming in October some spotlights on one of the electronic billboards in town, highlighting the impact Fergus Falls Education has had on our legacy families, and touting the importance of the experiences and the learning that they had as members of the Fergus Falls Public School District. And then finally, I concluded my presentation with a short video snippet from the Lincoln School teachers titled, If You Give a Fergus Falls Teacher a Student. And it was really cute, and you're probably familiar with the If You Give a Pig a Pancake. It was kind of along those lines and tons of fun and really showcased the creativity of our staff. From there, I went into acknowledgement of proclamation of September being Minnesota School Board Appreciation Month, and just a sincere thanks to our school board members who give a tremendous amount of time and dedication, often, unheralded in the support of our staff and students and community. And very blessed to be able to work with them and, again, thank them for their ongoing dedication. With that, the board just had a couple other pieces it finished up with. The appointment of Jenny Christensen as an ex officio representative to the Children's Corner Board. They did formally approve that middle school Washington, D.C. student trip for June 2028. And then we renewed a longstanding partnership with Lake Region Healthcare for physical therapy consulting services. Well, that's been a couple of years now. And also signed a collaborative agreement between West Central Minnesota Communities Action, Head Start, and the Fergus Falls Public School District. And our next meeting will be Monday, September 28th at 5:15 p.m. in the Roosevelt Education Center.
6: So we're looking forward to that. And again, school year's off to a great start. I know the Otter Athletics have been doing great so far as well. So it's always fun to get things underway.
7: It sure is. We're going to have a great year ahead, Dave.
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7: My pleasure. Take care.
6: Fergus Falls Superintendent of Public Schools, Jeff Drake, joining us on News Talk 1250 KPRF. 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
12: 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And more than a host, I'm a journalist, a wife, and a mom of two, raising a family in the heart of rural America. I understand the issues facing agriculture today because I live it every day. I see firsthand how farming and ranching isn't just a job, it's a way of life. 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I invite you to join us every weekend for U.S. Farm Report, a timely, trusted tradition.
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13: He loved history. He loved trucks and truckers and trucking, and some of them he saw going to scrap, and he couldn't take that this history was just going to disappear.
9: Dave Meyer is speaking of his father-in-law, Bill Moon, who by the time he passed in 1992 had 65 trucks. Unlike some things people collect, trucks take up a lot of room, and that soon became a challenge.
13: Well, the first one was under the carport at his house in Walcott, and then eventually we had a small building here. It. And then at some point, that building, we outgrew the building, and we thought, well, why not have a museum?
9: The I-80 Trucking Museum opened in 2007 with 14,000 square feet. It's grown to well over 100,000 square feet of space, and you'll find a wide array of trucks here to see.
13: Everything from 1903, what looks to be a horse-drawn wagon with a steering wheel, up to 1996 cab over with a set of doubles trailers behind it, and everything in between.
9: 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What is perhaps so impressive is the wide array you'll find here.
13: 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Scale test trucks.
9: They even have an electric truck from 1911. I'll share more next time as we travel the countryside. In Walcott, Iowa, I'm Andrew McCray.
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17: 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M-State held a ceremonial groundbreaking on Monday for a major energy improvement project that will modernize critical infrastructure across the Fergus Falls campus while creating healthier, more sustainable learning and working environments for years to come. The $12.7 million project will bring a centralized geothermal heating and cooling system, significant ventilation upgrades, and a new emergency backup power system to the campus. The new campus-wide system combines geothermal heat pumps with natural gas boiler support during peak winter demand and is projected to reduce annual operating costs by 10% while improving temperature and humidity control throughout the campus building. The Fergus Falls campus has undergone decades of growth and expansion, resulting in a collection of HVAC systems that are increasingly difficult to maintain and no longer meet the needs of a modern educational environment. M-State President Kerry Brimhall says that while replacing an HVAC system isn't always the flashiest project, projects like this are among the most important investments that the college can make.
18: The system behind our walls are what make our classrooms comfortable, our air healthy, our facilities reliable, and our campus functional every single day. They create the environment where learning, teaching, and innovation happen.
17: Construction is expected to begin in spring of 2027, with major construction phases occurring throughout 2027 and 2028. One person was injured in a single vehicle crash Monday morning in rural Richland County. The Richland County Sheriff's Office says a woman lost control on northbound 177th Avenue Southeast, went into the ditch, and overturned. She was taken to a hospital in Breckenridge to be treated for her injuries. Deputies are investigating the crash. Minnesota State Senator Rob Kupek is concerned about rural ambulance service. He says many of them are facing financial problems that could cause them to close. Kupek says that would then cause a domino effect of even more problems.
19: Do older people then move out of Barnesville because they're like, I need, you know, to be guaranteed that something happens to me, that somebody's there to come take care of me. And so you see populations begin to spiral down. So there are lots of other things interconnected in these rural communities just with their ambulance service.
17: Kupek says that the state legislature needs to find more ways to fund rural ambulances. Last session, he passed legislation to provide $30 million in emergency aid for rural ambulances, but he says that won't go very far. Both major candidates for Minnesota governor say the state's response to widespread fraud should result in firings. Republican Lisa Damoth is calling for the immediate dismissal of Assistant Education Commissioner Darren Corte and Children, Youth, and Families Deputy Commissioner Leah Montgomery. DFL candidate Amy Klobuchar says the fraud should have been caught much earlier, and if elected, she would fire officials who were in charge and failed to stop it. The comments follow a Minnesota Star Tribune investigation detailing missed warning signs across state government. Record-high diesel prices are putting more pressure on the state's trucking companies, but Minnesota Trucking Association President and CEO John Hosladen says fuel is only part of the problem.
20: When repair costs are going up almost 9%, driver benefits are going up almost 7%, tires going up over 6%, these are just these inflationary year-after-year increases that make it incredibly hard for a trucking company to keep up.
17: Hosladen says fuel surges can help carriers adjust to changing diesel prices, but many other operating costs continue to climb. For KBRFradio.com News, I'm Derek Sidian. Get more news at KBRFradio.com. 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
21: Here's your forecast from News Talk 1250 KBRF. Today, sunny and breezy with the high near 69, west-northwest wind 15 to 20 miles an hour. Clear overnight with a low of 48, and for Wednesday, mostly sunny with a chance of showers, high of 67. Thursday, partly sunny with a high of 72, and Friday, a chance of rain and a high of 69. That's your weather from News Talk 1250 KBRF.
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0: say. 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Also, is Summit Brewery circling the drain? At 4:06, it's the Westside Liquor Wine Line, but Jeff is out this week, so we'll have extra time to whine. 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
27: All right, let's do it. The Markley, Van Camp, and Robbins Show. Jamie Markley, David Van Camp, Scott Robbins.
28: Yo.
27: Okay, there's a lot going on. Mm-hmm. How about the FBI arrests in Pennsylvania?
28: Oh, yeah.
27: Another plot thwarted. Yeah. This isn't going to stop either.
28: No, it's not.
27: This is going to be going on for a while. So a dude accused of plotting ISIS-backed attack is some of the big news coming out this morning.
28: Yeah.
27: And then on Good Morning America, boy, they're talking about Don Jr. and his big wedding party in the Bahamas. Mm-hmm. How it was financed by this guy that's good buddies with Putin.
28: Yeah.
27: Get that going on. You got the big AI talk that's happening. Trump says it's a hoax. They were up in arms about that on Good Morning America. And then there was the Supreme Court saying, we're going to take a punt on this as far as this mail-in ballot thing goes.
28: Yeah, we're not going to do the, verifying the fact that, everybody who's getting a mail-in ballot is actually eligible to vote. Okay. This MAGA-controlled Supreme Court is out of control.
27: Isn't that the first thing you thought?
28: Yeah.
27: When you saw that story?
29: I did, too.
27: Like, are you kidding me? This is what we hear all the time. Something's got to be done about the Supreme Court. MAGA-controlled, blah, blah, blah, blah, blah.
28: And I think the Democrats are right about this one thing. Trump needs to add three new justices before the midterms.
29: Yeah, they all got to be like 28 years old.
28: Yeah.
27: Yeah. All right, let's get into this for just a second. As far as the AI goes, Sonny Hostin said what?
28: Yeah.
27: Well, this is one of Robin's favorites, Sonny Hostin.
29: She's the worst.
28: Well,
29: worst racist on TV.
28: Well, so, of course, there's a lot of talk about AI ending humanity and all of this and back and forth over that. To me, it feels like these big companies are basically just wanting to get in good with the government so that they can completely squash any and all competition within the United States. That's what it looks like to me.
27: Yes.
28: But The View's Sonny Hostin, she's all in on AI. She wrote some books. It was a trilogy. And is now working with an AI company to turn them into movies and TV shows. Okay. So no actual paid actors, just AI-generated actors and actresses.
27: Really?
28: And her reasoning is because Hollywood is racist.
29: No, come on. Okay, all right.
27: Are you kidding me?
29: Hollywood is racist.
28: Yes.
27: Okay, all right.
30: For 6 years, I've tried to get my films or my stories made into series and films. And the gatekeeping in Hollywood around black and brown creative content is insane. I cannot get New York Times best-selling books onto the screen to tell diverse stories to diverse communities.
31: So what does that have to do?
27: They've been over backwards doing that for years.
28: Yeah, they... turned the Little Mermaid black. They turned Helen of Troy black.
29: Yes. Like,
2: oh, goodness. Go ahead.
4: So what does that have to do with AI?
30: With AI, that cuts out the gatekeeping. You get to make your film. You get to have a director.
5: Do they have actors in it, though?
30: No, they're generated. I've licensed my image. It's a way to go then to a streamer and say, here's the product. Will you license it? Will you show it? It's a way, I think, to get black and brown stories told. There are a lot of hidden figures.
4: Those stories are not being told. But if those people are, in fact, robots, how does that help
30: they're
4: the
30: not
4: real
30: robots, they're
4: black
30: AI
4: community?
5: Because the
4: real people are not working.
30: Because the stories are being told, Joy. Because the real people are not getting jobs in Hollywood. Black and brown actors
4: are not getting the jobs.
30: Yeah, they're not getting the jobs.
29: Holy mackerel.
28: I mean, I don't know. You know, Hollywood has turned out some grade A garbage in the past. You know, nobody's batting 1,000 in the entertainment industry. Okay.
29: Right.
28: Her books must be exceptionally bad, because you can't tell me that if they were good, Hollywood wouldn't be racing to say, hey, let's turn these into major, you know, summer flicks or whatever.
29: Therein is the argument right there. Yeah. Yes, I 100% agree with you. Now, 100%. Same thing in athletics. Yeah. Same thing with music. Same thing with arts. Anything. If it's good enough.
28: Yeah.
29: Well, and they can make money doing it, yes. So, you're going to get it done. Yes.
28: I have not read these books, but I did a little bit of research.
29: You haven't?
28: Her books are about black beach communities. So it's a trilogy, Summer on the Bluffs, Summer on Sag Harbor, Summer on Highland Beach. Now, Summer on the Bluffs has one character named Esperanza Soto, and guess what? She's a beautiful, talented Afro-Latina lawyer. she wrote a romanticized version of herself in the book, which is amazing. A couple of notable lines that I saw. Every shut-eye ain't sleep, and every goodbye ain't gone, is one of the lines.
29: That's brilliant.
28: That's
29: incredible.
28: You spend a quarter of your life or more looking for love. Then you spend the next 25 years figuring out how to love. Then you spend the remaining decades knowing just how little time you have to love. Now, I've written crappy lines in my life before, so I have a little bit of... That's garbage.
29: That is garbage. But still, it's good for a laugh for us. And if you're a race hustler, it doesn't matter how many gains you make as a country, as an organization. It doesn't matter. The race hustling has to continue because that's your craft. I'll give you a quick example, and then we'll get back on to the news of the day. Eddie Claude Jr., that dude that shows up on PMS Now all the time, I thought to myself the other day, this is new jumping through hoops to race hustle. And I'll just play you the clip and get your reaction.
6: I mean, I think part of what we haven't done enough is to dissect, to deconstruct the ideology that informs Trumpism. That MAGA isn't reducible to the personality of Donald Trump, even though it's the engine. But there's a kind of ideological apparatus with a host of assumptions about who possesses the country, about racial hierarchy. One way to describe it is as a white nationalist project. And that involves, in part, a particular understanding of the history of the country. In so many ways, I think, and this is really critical for what they're trying to do, that is a kind of cultivated ignorance in order to justify its policy decisions.
29: You're really lost here, Scott.
28: Well, what kind of corporate speak is that? Well, dude.
29: That's all over the place, yeah, ideology.
28: Like, there's some pipe fitter in Ohio who, you know, voted for Barack Obama twice, voted for Trump, then voted for Biden, then voted for Trump again, who goes, Eddie Glaude got me. Dang it.
29: Exactly.
28: He's on to me now.
29: I don't even know what he just said.
2: Part of the hierarchy. He goes on.
6: Is to, in so many ways, bracket history such that history does not provide resources for judgment. Mm. They want to be white without judgment. And history, of course, offers so much in order to account for our current moment.
5: That element.
29: So
28: you're going to pretend you knew exactly what he said now, aren't you, huh?
29: Oh, the female host?
28: Yeah.
29: Heck yeah, she does.
5: Not wanting to have to deal with the judgment is so interesting. Mm. And I was thinking about it, actually, when I was hearing a lot of the speeches coming from Dallas this week during Trumpapalooza. I want you to take a listen to something that the vice president said there.
29: Now listen to this, jumping through hoops.
7: We're tired of seeing the cartels and the criminals given free rein over our great country. And we were tired of being called racists for noticing that our country was becoming dirtier and poorer and less safe and less prosperous.
5: So that is the Vice President of the United States saying, we were tired of being called racist for noticing that our country was becoming dirtier and poorer and less safe and less prosperous.
6: He's tired of being called a racist. He's not necessarily tired of being racist.
27: Everything has to be through race, man.
28: And that's really got to be awkward, you know, him going home every night to his wife, this apparent unabashed white supremacist, J.D. Vance.
27: Exactly. Yeah.
29: Whose wife is not white, by the way.
27: None of it makes sense.
29: No.
27: But they just keep parading it out there over and over and over.
29: All these flowery, corporate-y lingo that goes on there.
27: Oh, yeah.
29: I
27: know. Well, and the thing is, with those two clips, with Sonny Hostin and Eddie Claude Jr., you know there are older, white, liberal women going, mm-hmm, mm-hmm.
29: Oh, yeah, they want to pretend like they understand everything he just said. Yeah.
27: Yes, and it's a shame that the brown and black stories can't be told. What in the... are you talking about? It's insane. Okay, so enough down that rabbit hole. Oh, here's something. Gavin Newsom says he's not going to run for president if Kamala Harris is
29: running. Isn't this the weirdest thing?
27: Yeah. Well, the weirdest thing. He and Jake Tapper are trying to show the world they're manly men. They fly fish.
28: Yeah, they're fly fishing doing an interview. What
27: is
28: that?
27: Give me a freaking break with that.
28: Yeah, so he did this bizarre interview with Gavin Newsom, Jake Tapper did. They were talking politics while fly fishing for some reason. And he made a little bit of news while talking about how crowded the Democrat field will be next time the presidential race starts heating up.
27: See, we're regular guys. We fish. Get it?
8: It's going to be a lot of people.
27: Yeah, it's
8: a lot of Democrats.
27: 31 flavors. And
8: you're not even the only Californian.
27: No, right. Yeah.
8: You got Rokana.
27: Yeah.
8: Kamala.
27: Yeah. I don't know if she runs, but we'll see.
8: I know she's called around.
27: Yeah. But I wouldn't run if she ran.
8: If she runs, you will not?
27: Of course not. Of course not. Why? I wouldn't do that to her. I wouldn't do it to me. Why would I wouldn't do that to you? I wouldn't waste everyone's time. Who needs that?
8: What do you mean? That doesn't even make sense to me.
27: I wouldn't. But first of all, electorally, it's a gift from God for everybody else. They enjoy the hell out of it. Mutual assured destruction. It services no greater good.
8: I mean, you do whatever you want. I don't care. But like, but counter argument would be like, you know, she had a shot.
27: Yeah,
8: and you've never run, and she's run twice.
27: Yeah, and I mean that'd be the approach to the campaign. Certainly, that would be the case you'd make. Pretty good one, actually. You know, that's objectively true. I just
29: time out a second. What is going on there?
28: I have no idea. I don't know. All I can hear is my grandpa when they're talking while trying to catch fish. You're never going to catch fish making noise like that. Just like taking a stogie out of his mouth and going, "We talking or we fishing?" And I'm like, "I'm five. What are you doing?"
29: Yeah. Yeah.
27: Well, the whole premise with them fly fishing is ridiculous itself. And then he's like, of course not. I wouldn't. Why would I do that? But, well, someone would win the nomination.
29: Well, yeah, I mean.
27: And you're saying that would destroy everything? It doesn't make sense.
29: Everybody gets bloody on the primary trail. You're all trying to beat the hell out of each other. And then at the end of the day, you just unify under one banner, and that's the end of that, right?
27: Yes.
29: What is he doing?
27: I don't know. It goes on.
9: I just, but I know what that means. I know her base of supporters, I know her friends. The Zen diagram on that is just pure crossover.
27: Zen?
9: I wouldn't do that.
27: What?
28: God, I have no idea. Zen diagram. You don't want to deal with that.
29: Is he angling for a VP nod?
28: I wonder if he has already heard something that Kamala Harris is not really going to run in the end, but wants to say, hey, look, I'm a team player.
29: You know, that's possible. And it's like 6D chess here, right?
28: Because, I mean, when he's saying, yeah, it'd be mutually assured destruction, so what does that mean? It means that he would destroy her and she would destroy him. Like,
29: I guess. That's what primaries do. Like,
28: right.
27: Because they know where the bodies are buried and a lot of stuff would come out.
29: Yeah.
27: Okay.
29: I mean, you can hurl insult after insult after insult, and then when you lose, then they pick you to run some executive position with the current administration.
28: Yeah, Kamala Harris called Joe Biden racist, implied he was pro-segregation.
27: Yes, that's true.
28: And then became the VP.
29: Right.
27: Okay.
29: Well, look at Marco.
28: Well, yeah.
29: I mean, there's another one. Yes. Trump shredded him.
27: Yes. Man, it is sort of an odd day as far as the news cycle. Because, you know, I'm looking at these different stories. We got to get to the FBI with the whole terrorist plot that they thwarted. And then John Kennedy is asking about bestiality for a couple minutes?
28: Yeah.
10: Oh, this ought to be good.
28: It's very odd.
10: Oh, my gosh.
27: Well, in reference to what? It's what I want to know. David's got the clip. We got to get to that.
10: What kind of animals are you talking about here?
27: Man, I can at least say it's not going to be boring, I'll tell you that.
10: No.
27: And the five stories we're watching today, straight ahead.

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0: Good morning. I'm Jamie Dickerman, and a market update here on the Red River Farm Network as we take a look at markets here. We are seeing a back-and-forth choppy-type trade going on here today. Checking in with Total Farm Marketing's Naomi Bloom. And Naomi, we've seen this back-and-forth going on all morning long in the grains.
1: It has been choppy. It's been a little bit more of a day trader's playground, I'd call it.

0: it, where corn and soybean prices have been moving back and forth between some key moving averages of support and resistance. And without any big fresh news to justify prices to work higher, we're just stuck right now for pricing and for markets. But of course, in the big picture, the grain markets are well supported fundamentally, so it's a little bit tricky for that market to fall lower. So it kind of feels like maybe we're waiting to see what the Fed announcement would be tomorrow afternoon. And then, of course, we're getting ready for next week when President Xi from China is supposed to be coming to the United States to visit. We'll see if there's any more trade negotiations that come from that.
1: Perfect. And Naomi Bloom, Total Farm Marketing, joining us here, taking a look at what is moving the grains here this morning. We are seeing the livestock market down sharply right now, and we're seeing the cattle and also the hogs down sharply at the moment. And we'll dive into those numbers here momentarily, but we are coming to you live from Big Iron here at our Red River Farm Network building, and lots of great seminars going on here throughout the next 3 days. Make sure you join us for those. This is the Red River Farm Network.
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5: Here's your forecast from News Talk 1250, KBRF. Today, sunny and breezy with a high near 69, west-northwest wind 15 to 20 miles an hour. Clear overnight with a low of 48, and for Wednesday, mostly sunny with a chance of showers, high of 67. Thursday, partly sunny with a high of 72, and Friday, a chance of rain and a high of 69. That's your weather from News Talk 1250, KBRF.
6: Picture this, a crisp fall afternoon, sunshine on the fairway, and nothing ahead of you but 18 holes at Pebble Lake Golf Club. Sounds like a pretty good way to spend the day. Fall brings comfortable temperatures, beautiful scenery, and plenty of reasons to get out for another round. 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

afternoon and welcome to Agriculture Today here on the Red River Farm Network. Coming to you from the Red River Farm Network Big Iron Building, and we'll be here the next several days here at Big Iron. Lots of great seminars and events going on here, so we invite you to join us. Make sure you stop by and say hello. And a lot of great things coming up here. We'll talk in and dive into that as we get into it here this afternoon. But first, we take a look at the markets, and we're looking at the markets kind of a choppy day here back and forth. We've seen anywhere between positives, negatives with the grain markets, back and forth between corn is trading flat to a penny higher. We continue to chop sideways as we ease overbought conditions, see little fresh bullish news outside strength in the energies. Ethanol margins remaining solid here in the near term. The blenders again getting a little bit of boost from that unleaded action surging higher. Daily export wire was quiet again today. Weather looks to slow early harvest with the rains through the middle of the belt. Weekly crop progress showed good to excellent, up 1 to 57%.

0: poor to very poor at 17% and 42% mature. Now, the soybeans, 8 to 10 cents higher. Early weakness giving way to broader buying here today as well. We had a chance to chat with Naomi Bloom, Total Farm Marketing, about this back-and-forth market today.
1: It has been choppy. It's been a little bit more of a day trader's playground, I'd call it, where corn and soybean prices have been moving back and forth between some key moving averages of support and resistance. And without any big fresh news to justify prices to work higher, we're just stuck right now for pricing and for markets. But, of course, in the big picture, the grain markets are well supported fundamentally, so it's a little bit tricky for that market to fall lower. So it kind of feels like maybe we're waiting to see what the Fed announcement would be tomorrow afternoon. And then, of course, we're getting ready for next week when President Xi from China is supposed to be coming to the United States to visit. We'll see if there's any more trade negotiations that come from that.
0: Naomi Bloom, Total Farm Marketing there, giving us a rundown of what's happening with the grain markets today. We're looking at soybeans sitting anywhere between 8 to 10 cents higher. The early weakness gave way to some broader buying here this morning as the meal was anywhere from $7 to $8 higher. The oil 10 to 20 points lower. Wetter weather should slow maturity and early harvest with steady conditions on the weekly crop report at 58% good to excellent and 13% poor to very poor. And the wheat market, 4 to 8 cents higher. Trade rebounding from the early selling to hold off just to the lower end of that recent range. Winter wheat leading with the firmer dollar, likely limiting that upside just a little bit today. We're looking at the livestock market today, and there we're seeing, again, the market starting off one way, heading a different direction. Naomi Bloom says we had some good gains yesterday in the cattle markets, but we weren't able to hold those levels.
1: So now the profit taking is starting to happen, and that's what's pushing lower on the live cattle and the feeder cattle side. Now hogs are back down and testing recent lows and pushing a little bit lower. So we're just running out of some fresh fundamental news, so a little bit of back and forth action. But on the cattle side, we're waiting for the cattle on feed report on Friday. Pre-report estimates just came out over the wire. So the on-feed number, the average estimate they're looking for is 101.8. Placement number, 97.3 is the average estimate. Marketed number coming in at 96.2. So the cattle market was probably gearing up for Friday's report also.
0: That's Total Farm Marketing's Naomi Bloom joining us, giving us some expert analysis on these markets today. And again, as we mentioned, we have seen this back and forth trade today with the winter wheat, the spring wheat Minneapolis. December is up 12 right now, 7.48 and a quarter. We got the March Chicago right now up 6.5 at 7.45 and three quarters. And the December corn is trading up 1.75 now, 5.34 three quarters. November beans were up 11 and a quarter at 13.15 and a half. And looking at those cattle markets right now, we are seeing the October live cattle down 212, 220.12. Feeders October down 4.55. 333.27, and the October lean hogs down 55.79.05. 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
6: Thanks so much, Jamie. Again, Big Iron Farm Show. Got some rain yesterday, so that means we got some good crowd here for day number one. We're talking with Bethany Arenza with us from Irie Insurance. Good to have you with us.
7: Thank you so much, Don.
6: It's been a strange year. We started with probably decent moisture, and a lot of guys had it dry out, got hot and dry after July 4th. Tell me what you're hearing from growers.
7: Conditions definitely changed quickly. We started out the spring with what we thought was adequate moisture, and like you said, that quickly dwindled off, and now we're, you know, in most of the areas that we're at have D2, D3 droughts. So that's changed the trajectory of the way the crops looked and how our production is going to yield. So I think we're going to be up against a lot of claims for this fall after harvest wraps up.
6: So for those guys that are in that process, what do they make sure they have to do to document losses, those kind of things?
7: So regardless of structure of the policy, each unit has to have production reported separately. So whether they're optional units or enterprise units, those yield numbers all need to be reported separately for each field. So keeping good records and providing those to your adjusters and your agent as soon as you get those wrapped up help getting your claim paid a lot faster.
6: I gotta believe communication's gotta be pretty key.
7: Absolutely. We are in constant communication with the producers that we work with, and that keeps the process rolling for both us as well as the adjusters that are working those claims for those producers.
6: Margin coverage kind of in that footprint as well?
7: We are. So the price discovery period is from August 15th to September 15th. So just wrapping up that discovery period, and we've got until September 30th to elect the margin coverage option policy. So if you're familiar with margin protection and ECO, this is kind of a hybrid between margin protection and ECO. So that's the margin coverage option. So any questions on that, be sure to reach out to us right away.
6: Bethany, where can folks find you here at the show?
7: We are in barn number 2 at booth 299.
6: Good deal. Of course, you can find Irie Insurance online and all your many offices throughout the region. Thanks for being with us.
7: Thank you so much, Don.
6: Bethany Arenza with us from Irie Insurance. Chloe?
8: All righty. I am with Carter Brook from Frontier Precision here at Big Iron. Now, Carter, tell me a little about what Frontier has here at Big Iron today.
9: Yeah, we are showcasing our OPI grain bin management software, which is your temp and moisture cables that go inside your grain bins, monitor temp and moisture, and then along with spray drones. So mapping drones and also the drone that actually goes out and does the application as well.
8: Now, I see the drone in your building today. It was a beauty. Do you want to talk about what specific model that is? How can farmers find that information, find you guys online, and how do they get that equipment on their farms?
9: Yeah, that was an XAG P150 Max. We also offer DJI, Talos, Helio, really a bunch of different brands throughout. So we kind of base that off of what best fits the grower's operation.
8: And how can they reach out to you? Do they reach out to an agronomist, you, email, website?
9: Yeah, they can reach out directly to us. We are at booth 557 and also 83. So stop by and talk to us or call or email in. So.
8: Alrighty, that was Carter Brook from Frontier Precision here at Big Iron.
6: Thanks so much, Chloe. Again, coming to you from the Big Iron Farm Show. I'm going to bring Tate into the conversation. Tate Mosher with Ag Direct, works with the good folks with Ag Country Farm Credit Services. We have a lot of equipment on display at this show. You focus on that a lot. Obviously, a very interesting time between used, new. There's a lot of things happening.
10: Yeah. As far as the equipment machinery goes, you know, used values are kind of trending upward, or hold a level for that. New equipment is, you know, a lot of the dealerships, they didn't order a lot of new for, you know, 26, 27, trying to liquidate their used. 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
6: Are you surprised that the used have been able to hold a value like they have?
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6: So when we take a look at this equipment market and kind of where it's going, do you follow the auctions, or what kind of, talk to me about the process.
10: Yeah, so we have a lot of folks in the office that monitor used values, whether it be through auction services or what things are selling for, and determine values based on that. We'd have a lot of farmer-to-farmer, producer-to-producer sales, so a third-party sales, so you got to develop prices for what those things are selling for, so try to keep those in check.
6: You kind of monitoring what's hot, what people are looking at these days?
10: Oh, I think it's a kind of a mixed bag. Different people are looking for different things, so it can't be one size fits all. So we try to keep our pulse on just about everything.
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10: 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We got a lot of information there, all the loan officers and everybody, all the CSSs, everybody's up to speed.
6: Sounds good. Appreciate having you here at the show.
10: You bet. Sounds good.
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6: 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Just make your way through that main entrance and come on through. We're talking with the good folks from Farmers National Company. Kyle Nelson is with us, always talking land values, and the interest is there. It always seems like every year people want to see what's happening. Talk to me about kind of the landscape we have today.
13: Well, we're seeing, I'm using the word resilient, despite what's going on. We're still seeing land sales stay strong, in some case, incredibly strong. You know, some weakness in certain areas, but it's resilient, and there's still a lot of optimism out there.
6: It seems amazing that that land value has held so strong for so many years, actually.
13: Yeah, another key I always say is supply and demand. You know, we probably can't take a ton of supply on the market, and so far we've pretty much had that pretty much in balance, and that's you know, certainly the number of buyers is not as great as it was several years ago, but they're still there. So supply and demand, and you know, that's kind of keeping things in check.
6: When you take a look at the region you cover, and obviously you have a national footprint, do you see obvious differences in regions or anything?
13: Yeah, there are definitely differences even in this region here, Red River Valley. There's certain areas where we sell property, conventional listing. We listed, you know, for a price, and that's the way we sell it. Other areas, you know, you got to take it to the public and auction. So there's just, I would say, you know, on the appraisal side of what I do is know your neighborhoods, you know, and that's the key. And, you know, some areas have a lot of what I call next generation farmers coming up, you know, the 20-year-olds. The market there is different than some other areas where there's a lack of those. So that's what I see helping push thing is next generation farmers. You know, they're looking to buy land and they don't remember the 80s. So the current climate doesn't seem to faze them.
6: Of course, we've got your land value seminars coming up today and tomorrow at 2:30 here in our building. Of course, you can see it here or online. Where are you guys located here at the show?
13: The Livestock Discovery Building. It's the same building it used to be. They just changed the name. So I think it's on the south side in the row of livestock sheds.
6: Good deal. Again, Kyle Nelson with us, Farmers National Company, as we come to you from the Big Iron Farm Show. Chloe?
8: Alrighty, I am here with Ben Baco with North Dakota Corn Growers Association. Now, Ben, tell me a little bit about your Big Iron booth this year.
14: Well, if you want some free popcorn, please stop by. We'll check and make sure if your association status is still up to date. And if not, we can sign you up and we can get you a C-voucher with your paid membership.
8: Now, I can attest the popcorn was really good. I had it this morning, so please go check them out. And what booth can they find you in what building?
14: We're in the Expo Center. I believe we're in booth number 45, and we'll be there all day.
8: Yeah, and what are the corn growers kind of looking at right now? There's a lot of policy moving. What are your guys' main thoughts?
14: Well, E15 is still top of mind. We passed the House. It's going to be a tougher push in the Senate, but I feel like we have good traction. Right now, we don't know what's going to happen if we can get it done before midterm elections. But, you know, we're trying to get a farm bill as well. But E15 is the top priority for corn growers right now.
8: Yeah, absolutely. And along with E15 and the farm bill, tariffs right now are definitely a big thing. Canada tariffs coming on equipment, other commodities, things as well. What are your thoughts with that?
14: The thoughts are it's a fight between two different personalities, the new PM of Canada and Trump. They're both going to get to the home run of trying to bring home this deal. It's negotiation tactics that are causing some pretty hard burns on people right now, but I know they're going to get to the end and get something done. We Canada is our biggest ethanol importer from the U.S. I mean, it has to be done.
8: Yeah, absolutely. And now let's transition to a little bit of crop talk as we're coming down on the final couple seconds. Weird growing year overall. How are we kind of looking overall on the North Dakota corn side?
14: Crispy. Crispy, and I have corn that is shorter than me. So it's not going to be great. I'm going to work with my banker. I'm going to store as much as I can because I want to keep it because I know the ethanol plant is going to need corn all next summer.
8: All righty. Thank you, Ben, from the North Dakota Corn Growers.
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17: Showers and thunderstorms continue to be moving across portions of Minnesota this hour, but it looks like the eastern Dakotas are coming to the end of this rain event, and a better afternoon might be in store. I'm meteorologist Drew Lerner for the Red River Farm Network. We do expect this rain to continue to work its way eastward and northward. A deep upper-level low-pressure system over southern Saskatchewan will be moving into Manitoba as we go forward through the afternoon and this evening. And in its wake will be these showers and thunderstorms, but we happen to be positioned in the right place to see improved weather to take place as we go forward into the afternoon. Now, it won't be perfectly dry, but we do expect to see most of the meaningful precipitation to exit out of the region. And as it does, we should see some improving opportunity for getting back into the fields by tomorrow. Now, because the upper level low is not that far north of the border, there will be some wraparound moisture in northwestern North Dakota during the afternoon, and overnight tonight it will probably spread across north central and northeastern North Dakota into northwestern Minnesota. So there'll be a break here in the precipitation, and then there's going to be some additional moisture that is likely to occur and linger into the hours around dawn tomorrow. The additional precipitation here is not likely to be all that great, but we'll look for totals that will run from a tenth to maybe 3 to 4 tenths of an inch. Most of the higher volume rain on the west side of the Red River is winding down. Now, in Minnesota, the amounts may run a half to 1.5 inches. That's additional over what's already occurred today. So there will continue to be some rainy weather for the next several hours in Minnesota. Now, tomorrow, we do expect a better weather pattern. We'll have a northwesterly breeze followed by a surface high pressure center, and so the sun will come back out. We'll see the temperatures respond. Now, there will be another opportunity for showers, though, as the weak high pressure system abates from the region. That will take place on Wednesday, and so some showers will be back into our forecast once again. Another weak high pressure system comes in on Thursday, but it, too, moves in and out very quickly, and a chance for some showers will likely occur late Thursday going into Friday in South Dakota and parts of southwestern Minnesota, maybe even a part of southwestern North Dakota. So these areas will see rain. And if we add up all the moisture that's going to occur outside of today's rain, we should see another 1/10 to maybe 4 or 5 tenths of an inch of moisture with coverage around 50%. Most of our afternoon temperatures during the next few days will be running in the 60s and 70s, and nighttime lows will be mostly in the 40s and a few lower 50s. For the Red River Farm Network, I'm meteorologist Drew Lerner.
18: 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The Speedway Motors Wasota 100 race reports from the I-94 EMR Speedway are brought to you by Old Railroad Liquor, Asset Roofing, Elite Heating and Air, and Lakeside Lumber.
19: Joining me now, I've got the executive director of Wasota. But obviously, we're talking about the Speedway Motors Wasota 100 happening at I-94 EMR Speedway. Coming up this week, I mean, things get underway on Tuesday, I think.
20: So Tuesday night, we start with practice, and then there's a late model challenge series race that we have. Rest of the classes, everything will start racing on Wednesday, with Wednesday night being the championship night for the structural building late model challenge series. We crown the champion and the rookie of the year and all that. So that's fun.
19: And did that, if I remember right, that started in Fergus again this year. So it's going to start and end in Fergus Falls at I-94 EMR.
20: Yes.
19: So what have we got for the fans?
20: So we have a cook-off Thursday, Friday, and Saturday contest, but this year we're doing Thursday's chili, Friday is pork ribs, and Saturday is brisket. Judging's every day at 2:00. So we have that. There is a medallion hunt every day. Camping contest this year is the 80s theme, and that'll be judged on Saturday at 9 a.m. And then this year we threw in theme night for every night. So Wednesday night's Wasota night, Thursday night's throwback night, and Friday night is back to the 80s, and Saturday night is USA night.
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23: You got some exciting things in the pipeline for 27.
24: Yeah, we really do. You know, over the past few years, we've been introducing our pod shatter technology into Liberty hybrids, and we've had some good success initially with P520 Liberty, and then this past few years with P1540, and then we had an introduction of a P1541 that has built-in sclerotinia resistance into it, and we've had some really good results with them. Got on quite a few acres this year and very, very happy with the outcome.
23: You had some canola days earlier this year, and I just remember how excited the company itself it was about what's ahead with the canola side.
24: Yeah, it was exciting. We had the breeders from Canada down spending time in our geography. More canola acres planted across the U.S. than ever this year, and that's primarily going to be northern North Dakota, northwest Minnesota, and then an area in northeast Montana. We had good success. We did well with the shatter. We have gotten really no calls on having any issues with that, and we feel really that it's a bright future for us moving forward. I also have a couple of Ogly varieties for the Roundup Ready type, with including 515 and 1530. Really, the future looks good on us for canola.
23: So, again, when we take a look at the canola side of things, if folks want to get in touch with your crew, how do they get the job done?
24: Well, I mean, go on the internet, pioneer.com. I'll give you really all the information you need. 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
23: And where are you guys located here at Big Iron?
24: Big Iron, we are over in the what's called the birthing building, one of the livestock buildings. Had a lot of traffic today, so people are finding us.
23: Yeah, I got a little rain, so that brought a lot of people to the show.
24: Oh, definitely got some people out of the field and out to see the show, and now we've got the wind drying things off, so been a very pleasant day.
23: Good deal. Larry Lunder with us, field agronomist with Pioneer. Again, as we come to you from the Big Iron Farm Show. Jim, you got some markets?
0: Yeah, we are looking at some positivity here in the grains. We're looking at Minneapolis wheat now 13.25, 749.5. We got the March Chicago of 6.25, 745.5, and KC 7.96. 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
27: For KBRFRadio.com News, I'm News Director Derek Sidian. M-State held a ceremonial groundbreaking on Monday for a major energy improvement project that will modernize critical infrastructure across the Fergus Falls campus while creating healthier, more sustainable learning and working environments for years to come. The $12.7 million project will bring a centralized geothermal heating and cooling system, significant ventilation upgrades, and a new emergency backup power system to the campus. The new campus-wide system combines geothermal heat pumps with natural gas boiler support during peak winter demand and is projected to reduce annual operating costs by 10% while improving temperature and humidity control throughout the campus building. The Fergus Falls campus has undergone decades of growth and expansion, resulting in a collection of HVAC systems that are increasingly difficult to maintain and no longer meet the needs of a modern educational environment. M-State President Kerry Brimhall says that while replacing an HVAC system isn't always the flashiest project, projects like this are among the most important investments that the college can make.
1: The system behind our walls are what make our classrooms comfortable, our air healthy, our facilities reliable, and our campus functional every single day. They create the environment where learning, teaching, and innovation happen.
27: Construction is expected to begin in spring of 2027, with major construction phases occurring throughout 2027 and 2028. One person was injured in a single-vehicle crash Monday morning in rural Richland County. The Richland County Sheriff's Office says a woman lost control on northbound 177th Avenue Southeast, went into the ditch, and overturned. She was taken to a hospital in Breckenridge to be treated for her injuries. Deputies are investigating the crash. Minnesota State Senator Rob Kubek is concerned about rural ambulance service. He says many of them are facing financial problems that could cause them to close. Kubek says that would then cause a domino effect of even more problems.
3: Do older people then move out of Barnesville because they're like, I need, you know, to be guaranteed that something happens to me, that somebody's there to come take care of me? And so you see populations begin to spiral down. So there are lots of other things interconnected in these rural communities just with their ambulance service.
27: Kubek says that the state legislature needs to find more ways to fund rural ambulances. Last session, he passed legislation to provide $30 million in emergency aid for rural ambulances, but he says that won't go very far. Both major candidates for Minnesota governor say the state's response to widespread fraud should result in firings. Republican Lisa Damith is calling for the immediate dismissal of Assistant Education Commissioner Darren Corte and Children, Youth, and Families Deputy Commissioner Leah Montgomery. DFL candidate Amy Klobuchar says the fraud should have been caught much earlier, and if elected, she would fire officials who were in charge and failed to stop it. The comments follow a Minnesota Star Tribune investigation detailing missed warning signs across state government. Record-high diesel prices are putting more pressure on the state's trucking companies. But Minnesota Trucking Association President and CEO John Hosladen says fuel is only part of the problem.
4: When repair costs are going up almost 9%, driver benefits are going up almost 7%, tires going up over 6%, these are just these inflationary year-after-year increases that make it incredibly hard for a trucking company to keep up.
27: Hosladen says fuel surges can help carriers adjust to changing diesel prices, but many other operating costs continue to climb. For KBRFradio.com News, I'm Derek Sidian. Get more news at KBRFradio.com. 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
5: Here's your forecast from News Talk 1250, KBRF. Today, sunny and breezy with a high near 69, west-northwest wind 15 to 20 miles an hour. Clear overnight with a low of 48, and for Wednesday, mostly sunny with a chance of showers, high of 67. Thursday, partly sunny with a high of 72, and Friday, a chance of rain and a high of 69. That's your weather from News Talk 1250, KBRF.
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13: 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Jamie Markley, David Van Camp, Scott Robbins. This is quite the detail in the old story, David.
14: Yeah, so the Lindsey Clancy trial, of course, ended in a mistrial because there was one juror who simply would not vote to acquit based on reason of insanity. He was like, no, she murdered her kids. Yeah, that's a problem.
13: Yeah.
14: One guy who put up with a week of abuse of at least, what, four or five harpies, the people who've been making the rounds on the news.
13: At least.
28: Yeah. Still doing it, too.
14: Yeah, and they are still doing it. He just didn't understand. He didn't understand.
28: Right.
14: And so then it became it was kind of funny to find out then that it was a bunch of white ladies yelling at this black dude. To the point where even Gayle King was like, I gotta sit with that for a second. Hold on a second. Whoa.
13: He was black? What?
14: He was black? No. There was a rumor that maybe he was gay. That's not true. Which would have made it funny, funnier, if it was a bunch of, you know, Massachusetts liberal white ladies yelling at a gay black guy and saying he's too stupid to understand how to vote correctly.
13: Mm-hmm.
14: But New York Post has a story about this, and there is a line that really struck me, because it's mostly about how people are harassing his family now. And his family didn't even know that he was on the jury.
13: Oh, wow.
14: But they're going after him.
13: Now, and his brother, right?
14: His brother
13: spoke
14: to the New York Post. And here is the line. The brother also said that the devoutly Catholic Haitian immigrant clan has been relentlessly hounded by true crime gawkers and reporters.
13: Well, now.
14: So, all of these people, hate have no home or has no home here in this house. We believe no person is illegal.
13: Mm-hmm.
14: We love the immigrant community. Spent 7 days harassing the hell out of a black Haitian immigrant because he wouldn't vote to acquit a woman who murdered her 3 children.
13: That's right.
14: Holy crap.
13: We love you,
14: and
13: we love you being here, but obviously you're not getting it. You're not very smart. Let us educate you. That's so awesome.
14: When I read that, I was like, I think I felt my soul leave my body for a second. Because that it's just too perfect.
13: Oh, yeah.
14: They're like, well, you know, he also had, like, domestic abuse allegations against him. Okay? Did the jurors know that?
28: Well.
14: It's like, I'm not condoning anything he may have done.
28: No.
13: No.
14: But was that directly material to this to his opinion on this case?
28: No, apparently not.
14: So.
28: I mean, both lawyers signed off on it.
14: Yeah.
28: You know.
14: So, then you've got this hero of the left, Kevin Reddington, the defense attorney, who's out there saying, I hope he can sleep at night.
13: Right.
28: I put a bounty on his head.
14: I am literally shaking that people in Massachusetts would be harassing a strong man of color from war-torn Haiti.
13: Yes.
14: Like that. This is like Jim Crow meets slavery all over again. This is so hateful.
13: I hope in those parts they don't find out he is somehow linked to some sort of witch doctor in Haiti, because it would be really bad.
28: Well, he's Jim Eagle.
13: Got it. Okay.
14: Yeah, he himself, he's the embodiment of Jim Eagle.
28: Jim Eagle.
14: Whatever that meant.
28: From Joe Biden. Yeah, thank you.
13: So, while it seems like the hatred for this black man is going on, in other campaigns, politically in America, the pandering to black people continues. Abdul El-Sayed saying, we owe blacks money.
0: Oh.
13: In Michigan and throughout the country. Yes. Go, Abdul.
2: I have read my history. When it comes to black communities in Michigan, when it comes to black communities in America, there are unpaid debts that have long since come due that we are unwilling to acknowledge, let alone pay down.
13: Yes, that's something he wants to do.
28: Okay.
13: And I think Tallarico's the same thing. As far as, you know, we need to do something for the black communities.
28: Oh, yeah.
13: Have you heard this?
28: The reparations. Is this reparations part two?
13: It's part of reparations because we're going to give money to these different organizations. But also, no, the Democrats have taken blacks for granted because, you know, this is a big op. You got Simone Sanders.
28: Yes.
13: Sit down with Tallarico.
10: 77% of black Texans say that Texas Democrats, they believe, take their vote for granted.
13: Yeah.
10: So why should black folks in Texas believe that you're different?
11: And they're not wrong about that.
10: You think Texas Democrats have taken black voters here for granted?
11: I think the Democratic Party as a whole, including Texas Democrats, have taken black voters for granted.
13: I mean, not me, but right. Them.
28: Oh,
13: yeah.
28: Those guys.
13: Yeah. Yeah. So yeah, you can trust me.
28: Golly. I personally have never done it.
14: Well, no, but he right. does. He was exposed as an absolute unapologetic racist by his primary opponent, Jasmine Crockett.
28: Oh, that's right, yeah.
14: Yeah.
13: For just running against her.
14: Well, that, and also just being, well, a white guy from Texas.
13: Mm-hmm.
14: Yes. He is absolutely, and I believe her when she says that.
13: No, you don't, but well, you play it up, and I love it.
14: He's a white supremacist, clearly.
28: Well, David.
14: James Tallarico, KKKO.
28: That's yeah. right.
13: Well, actually, what would be a great question for Tallarico is, hey, aren't you somewhat inspired by Gavin Newsom saying he wouldn't run against Kamala, a strong black woman? Why did you do it against Jasmine? Right. That's not very nice.
28: It's a great question, though, Jamie.
13: Just wondering.
28: Submit that question to the next Tallarico, you know, town hall.
13: By the way, back up in Michigan with Abdul, he loves the Jews now.
14: Oh, yeah?
28: No, he doesn't.
13: You better believe he does.
12: Shana Tova to all of my Jewish sisters and brothers who are observing Rosh Hashanah. I just want to wish you a sweet, beautiful new year.
13: Heck yes.
28: These guys.
13: What? You say they pander? Is that what it is?
28: He is the freaking chameleon. He absolutely is.
14: He's going to show up at a campaign stop in front of Jewish Michiganders.
28: Right.
14: He's like, here's my favorite dreidel from when I was a boy.
28: Right.
13: Yes.
14: I attended Hanukkah celebrations with my best friend. Chaim. Mm. Yeah.
13: Yes.
28: With his Jerry Seinfeld shirt on.
14: That's his walk-up music now.
28: Right, exactly.
13: And then Tallarico, you know, he's trying to distance himself from all the far-left stuff.
28: Yeah.
13: And then someone's like, who's your favorite drag queen? And he has the answer.
28: He did?
13: Yes. I think, David, you had the clip, too.
14: Oh, yeah. He had the answer right away. He didn't hesitate at all.
13: Boom, yeah.
15: Mr. Tallarico, so nice to meet you. Sorry, I broke my hip. I was there when you defended the drags. Who's your favorite drag queen in Texas?
16: Oh, my gosh, probably Alyssa Edwards.
15: Alyssa Edwards? Yes. I love Monkey Mays. Thank you so much.
13: Yeah.
14: It's,
13: you know, like when you get together with your baseball buddies, you're like, who's your favorite player right now? And you're thinking, well, I don't know.
28: Yeah, I don't know. Andre Dawson, I loved him.
13: No, I mean current day.
28: Oh,
13: Bobby Witt Jr.
28: Yeah, Bobby Witt Jr., whatever. Yeah.
13: Your favorite drag? Yeah. Whatever, that's just the same sort of thing for the Freako.
14: That's how the fellas
28: He's even hesitate. He never hesitated.
14: No. He knew exactly who he was going to use. Yeah, that's right off the top of my head.
13: Mm-hmm.
28: That's incredible.
13: Yeah, it's pretty good.
28: It's incredible.
13: Oh, gosh.
28: What's your favorite drag queen? Holy cow.
14: And that's a drag performer, by the way, who specializes in performing for children.
28: Well
13: of course.
28: It's for the children.
13: Yeah. Because that's what is top of mind for him, remember, when he said that.
28: To be
13: kids.
14: Yeah. You know, a lot of kids in elementary and middle school and high school can't read on grade level right now, but boy, they can tell you their favorite drag queen. That's useful for the real world.
13: Boy. Yeah. You know.
28: That's incredible. That's an incredible piece of audio.
13: Yeah. I haven't even brought this up to you guys yet. Did you see this interview with Jon Stewart and the Hungarian reporter?
28: No.
13: Mm-mm. Okay, some people online were wondering, is this a goof? Is this satire? It's not. It's not.
28: All right.
13: This is how little self-awareness Jon Stewart has now. They're talking about media. And, you know, like media lying to people. Like what we see all the time. That we pointed out all the time on the show. Listen to this. And I'll just get your reaction.
16: So you're saying if you have a media machine that purposefully lies to its people to maintain a political fiction and get themselves power, that is the hallmark of an authoritarian system, not a democratic system.
17: Absolutely.
16: Well, if we were ever to get something like that in the United States, we would be horrified, furious, to know that there was an entire media organization designed to bend reality, to manipulate facts, to maintain power. It would, if I may, and I don't, I'm not trying to slam Hungary. It would never happen in the United States. It's just not, I almost can't even conjure it, imagine it. It must be very difficult to live in a country where one media organization, out of whole cloth, knowingly, explicitly, maybe even in meetings behind the scenes, might say, we're lying to our audience. Holy sh.
13: See, I got it.
16: And then call for news people to be fired for telling the truth. I mean, if something like that happened in the United States, it would be a dark day indeed. So I appreciate you raising the alarm bells for us.
14: So he's talking about Fox News.
28: Yeah.
14: There.
13: Is he?
14: Yeah. But, yeah, there is a lack of self-awareness there.
13: Unreal, dude. Unbelievable.
28: Well,
13: you know how,
28: John,
13: you know, you got a shelf life for a certain amount of time where you can be really relevant, and then it's sort of done. It's been a while for that guy.
14: Oh, yeah.
28: He's still got a show, right?
13: Yeah.
28: Is that the one on Comedy Central?
13: No.
28: What's he doing?
14: I think
28: doing?
14: He still does. He goes back and hosts the Daily
13: Show. Oh, that's
14: show.
13: Like once a week or something? Yeah. But the other show is on Apple. Is that still happening?
14: Mm. I have no idea.
28: I don't know either. I thought he was just doing the Comedy Central thing once a week or whatever.
13: Yeah.
14: But, you know, you think about a lot of the people, especially around my age, maybe even a little bit older.
13: Mm.
14: Why is there a sense of warped politics? And why is there also disillusionment with politics around, for like elder millennials especially, or younger Gen X? It's because there was a time around 2004, 2005, where most people then, like teenagers and early college, their number one source of news was The Daily Show.
13: Yeah.
14: That's how they consumed news.
13: Mm-hmm.
14: And so, you know, when you live that way, and then you get into your 30s, and maybe you start having family, maybe you start reading other opinions, and you realize, hey, that Jon Stewart was full of crap.
13: Yeah.
14: David, you were, I mean, hypothetical millennial, you were an idiot for believing right. that guy when you were 18.
13: Listen, we were all idiots for believing different things at different times, if we're to be honest with ourselves.
28: Oh, gosh.
13: You can't even hardly believe it. Yeah.
28: I don't know who I was back in those days. I don't know.
13: Yeah. Well, you only knew what you knew.
28: Right.
13: That's basically it. You watched Monday Night Football last night?
28: Yeah.
13: Did you watch, David?
14: I watched a little bit of it until I realized that the refs were there just for show.
13: Oh.
28: Uh-oh.
13: Uh-oh. Well, I did not see any of the game. But I figured this would happen, and surely it did. And here we go.
18: Friends Taylor Swift and Tom Cruise. Tom Cruise. Talking it over as the Chiefs jumped out in front 7-0.
13: What's Tom Cruise doing there?
28: That was the interesting part about that. I don't know. He's in Kansas City on a Monday night. I don't know.
14: He handed her a pamphlet, and life will never be the same again.
28: Yeah. Yeah.
13: Welcome to the club.
28: He disappeared. Yeah.
13: Scientology? Oh, my gosh. All right. The five stories we're watching today and an update straight ahead.

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0: Good afternoon. I'm Jamie Dickerman here on the Red River Farm Network with the closing grain and livestock numbers. And we had a back and forth day in the grain markets today, ended up on the positive side of things. Ben Buckner from Ag Resource Company in Chicago says that back and forth thing kind of getting to be old hat.
1: More of the same, I think. You know, just looking at especially physical cash crush margins, they are incredibly profitable. So if you think about how the cash market's going to work, I think anyone crushing soybeans can just buy all that they need for the next 12 months and make a lot of money. So not that that's happening, but I think that is behind the sentiment in the soybeans. Strength in meal, too, has been kind of surprising, but that market's finding demand. Then kind of lastly, we've got, you know, the U.S.-Chinese summit next week in Washington, and as chaotic as geopolitics have been, that is the one thing moving pretty smoothly. Now, they're buying soybeans. They both hinted that tariffs could be dropped on one another next week. And so I think China's going to...
0: That's Ben Buckner from Ag Resource Company. And we saw the livestock ended up on the negative side of the board today.
1: Yeah, I think this one is, for the first time in a while, maybe a little more corrective in nature. I think we're kind of crawling out of, you know, the bear trend we've been in. And I think it's been kind of a function of cash, you know, just thinking about and looking at where cash cattle have been trading in the plains. It seems to be pretty positive and above where futures are trading. So I'd say this is just, you know, it's been a pretty good run, pretty good recovery. We're just kind of correcting, consolidating. Maybe some concerns about the economy given where energy prices are and where they're going.
0: Ag Resource Company's Ben Buckner. This is the

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4: Looking at the closing grain and livestock numbers here for today, we ended up on the positive side of it here with Minneapolis wheat, December up 12 and 3 quarters at 748 and a half. We had the March up 5 and a quarter today, 744 and a half. Dease Kansas City up 3 and 3 quarters today, 796 and a quarter. Dease corn up 2 and a half, 535 3 quarters. And March corn down up 2 1/4 at 550 and a quarter. November soybeans up 14 and a half, 1318 3 quarters. And in the livestock numbers, October live cattle down about 55, 220.70. Feeders October down 4, 333.25. 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
5: 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Today, sunny and breezy with a high near 69, west northwest wind 15 to 20 miles an hour. Clear overnight with a low of 48, and for Wednesday, mostly sunny with a chance of showers, high of 67. Thursday, partly sunny with a high of 72, and Friday, a chance of rain and a high of 69. That's your weather from News Talk 1250 KBRF.
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0: 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Jamie Markley, David Van Camp, Scott Robbins.
1: Yo, man. 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
0: All right. Nimrod for today will be Cory Booker. Going after Kash Patel. This hearing today, and Chuck Grassley in the end has had enough.
5: Here is a lie.
6: You said your time's up. Are you done or not?
5: No, are you done or not? If you want to answer my questions, go to the next person. This is ridiculous. What a mockery you are.
6: You are the biggest mockery in the United States Senate, and you're sitting next to Schiff.
5: Yeah, well, 8 million people in New Jersey don't think so. At least I didn't get my job the way you got your job.
7: Are you going to interfere with Senator Graham asking her questions, too?
5: I certainly will not.
7: Too, as well? Or are you done now? Are you ready to shut up?
5: I am done, sir.
0: That's Nimrod's in the News.
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12: Breaking news this hour at Town Hall. I'm Bob Agnew in Washington.
1: NATO jets have downed a drone in Lithuanian airspace.
4: Lithuania's National Crisis Management Center says the drone was downed around 60 miles west of the country's capital Vilnius and near the Kaunas Reservoir. The incursion follows a speech by NATO Secretary General Mark Rutte on Monday, where he said that strikes close to NATO territory showed Russian President Vladimir Putin's desperation and also his desire to sow fear and terror.
1: That is Charles A. Ledesma reporting. The Supreme Court has blocked the administration from enforcing a new postal service rule governing mail-in ballots ahead of the November midterm elections.
12: The court's brief order issued Monday was a 7-2 decision. Justices Clarence Thomas and Samuel Alito dissented. The ruling is a setback for President Donald Trump and congressional Republicans who've argued that stronger verification procedures are needed to protect election integrity and prevent ballots from being sent to ineligible voters. The administration's regulation would have required states to submit information about mail-in voters to the Postal Service. Postal officials would then verify that ballots were being sent to people identified as eligible voters before delivering them. The rule also included requirements for ballot envelope designs and other election mail information. Bernie Bennett, Washington.
1: A decision has been made in the prosecution of the son of a late actor, Rob Reiner.
13: Prosecutors in California say they won't pursue the death penalty for Rob Reiner's son, Nick, in the killing of his parents.
14: That means that the maximum sentence that Mr. Reiner we'll be looking at is life without the possibility of parole.
13: Los Angeles District Attorney Nathan Hochman says it was a careful and thorough review.
14: Where we look at the aggravating factors as well as the mitigating factors. Where we have spoken to the victim's family, we have spoken to prosecutors, law enforcement.
13: Rob and Michelle Reiner were stabbed to death in their Los Angeles home late last year. A grand jury said Nick Reiner was lying in wait before killing them. He has not entered a plea. I'm Ed Donahue.
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1: Power giants NextEra Energy and Dominion Energy are rolling out plans to sweeten their proposed merger in Virginia. That's Dominion's home base.
18: Florida-based NextEra announced earlier this year that it wanted to acquire Dominion to create what the companies say would be the world's biggest regulated electric utility business. The proposal met by skepticism from Virginia's Democratic mayor and legislative leaders. The companies are pledging new jobs for Virginia and a new business tower in downtown Richmond. They're also doubling a previously announced credit for residential customers' bills and doing so by scrapping plans to direct bill relief to data centers. John Scott reporting.
1: President Trump is pushing back against calls for tighter AI controls. He says all the warnings you've been hearing about artificial intelligence becoming dangerous may be intended to hinder U.S. leadership while it benefits China's growth in AI. Breaking news and analysis at townhall.com. A federal report details the problems at the now-closed Alligator Alcatraz.
19: Immigration detainees at the South Florida facility known as Alligator Alcatraz were held in small metal enclosures referred to as calming areas for up to 2 hours at a time. The practice did not meet federal standards for humane treatment, according to a new report by the Department of Homeland Security's Inspector General. Photographs in the report show a cage that looks only slightly larger than a telephone booth. The report also said detainees lacked adequate living space, access to showers, legal information, and clean water. It came after an unannounced inspector's visit to the Everglades Center, which closed less than a year after it was opened. I'm Jennifer King.
1: The 10-year Treasury yield has crossed the 5% mark, hitting a 19-year high as traders position for possible Federal Reserve action may be raising interest rates, and when this yield goes up, other rates tend to follow, including mortgage rates. More on these stories can be found at townhall.com.
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20: Here's your forecast from News Talk 1250 KBRF. Today, sunny and breezy with a high near 69, west-northwest wind 15 to 20 miles an hour. Clear overnight with a low of 48, and for Wednesday, mostly sunny with a chance of showers, high of 67. Thursday, partly sunny with a high of 72, and Friday, a chance of rain and a high of 69. That's your weather from News Talk 1250 KBRF.
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22: You've got some unlikely bedfellows. We found maybe a third topic in as many weeks, which I'm fascinated by, that don't seem to have clear-cut delineations of if you're a Democrat, you hate this, and if you're a Republican, you love it. A third thing. So you got data centers, flock cameras, and now AI, limits on AI. We could have, this could be the beginning of a reuniting, if you will. Maybe there won't be Democrat and Republican positions on these issues. Could it be they'll start talking to each other again? We'll see. But all that has to be on pause because it is time to kick things off for the week with Heard It on Hot Talk. Do you remember? Last week on Hot Talk with the Ox. Talk with the Ox. Or maybe you didn't spot the fake news and you could win yourself. Get this. Just had these handed to me moments before the show. I have tickets to something I've not heard of before. It's called the 10,000 Lakes Concours d'Elegance. It is a showcasing art and design of automotive history. So these are classic cars. Like older, not GTOs and stuff, it looks like, but these really classy, cool cars, beautiful, top-notch. This is a benefit for the Gillette Children's Hospital, and it is October 4th, and it's in Chanhassen, so it's at the Chanhassen Autoplex, wherever that is. Now, I haven't heard of this. I love car shows. As you know, the Back to the 50s car show, we've given away tickets for years. I've never gone until this year. Wow. This is going to be really elegant and cool. I guess people like dress nice for this and everything. So it's kind of like, I feel like I'm kind of an elitist. Yes, you can win yourself car show tickets for the 10,000 Lakes Concours d'Elegance, showcasing art and design of automotive history at benefiting Gillette Children's. Yeah, okay. October 4th, 10 a.m. to 4 p.m. Sunday. It's a Sunday. So those are your incentives, and I have, you let me know how many you want. I don't know how much these cost, but my guess is they're expensive because it's a fundraiser for a hospital, right? And everything's expensive when you have fundraisers for hospitals. So if you want to go, want two, three, four of these tickets, whatever, and you can use them. If you win, first you have to spot the fake news, though. So the line's open, 320-251-1990 on the Boulder Tap House studio line. If you want to go, the 1, 2, 3, 4, 5, I get six choices today. One of them is fake. And, hold it. I made some caveats here. Hold it. Got it. Sorry, I had to make some edits here. I had a couple of possibilities depending on what happened over the weekend. So I've got it all straight here. One. The Ox thinks when our envoy called Hillary from Benghazi about to be killed, she let it roll into voicemail. Yep, celebrated that anniversary, recognized it anyway on Friday. French fries aren't as good if they're short and stubby. The Vikes won yesterday, just as the Ox predicted they would. The Ox was surprised when Alex Trebek started hosting Jeopardy. That happened in 1984. The ampersand is the Ox's favorite punctuation mark, recognizing celebrating World Ampersand Day last Tuesday. If the capital area becomes Hortman State Park, where will all the campers park? So, those are your choices. Spot the fake news, and you can win these. Oh, by the way, as a bonus, or maybe really as the main prize, the coveted, be the first in your block to get one of the Hot Talk with the Ox cork coasters. And we'll give you a set of four if you want four, right? Set of four, something for the living room, conversation piece, whatever. So you can have those as well as the tickets to the 10,000 Lakes Concours d'Elegance. All those can be yours. So spot the fake news, 320-251-1990. Be the first to do so. Not yet recognizing a 90-day prohibited list. So if you have one, heard it on Hot Talk recently, you're still eligible. I realize it. I heard from some folks on Friday, I think it was at Ox and Friends, if I'm not mistaken. Maybe it was somewhere else. That they like when we start off the show with Heard It on Hot Talk from last week, but that it's early and that some people aren't as swift as they might be later in the day. So appreciate that. So if you're listening to this going, ah, man, give me more coffee, then I'll get the answers. I respect that. But this is how we start the show. So right away, of course, the Ox thinks when our envoy called Hillary from Benghazi about to be killed, she let it roll into voicemail. Oh, it's just Stevens again. Who cares? Ah, ma'am, he's saying that he's about to be sacked by terrorists. Well, I'm busy. So, yes, I do. I mean, I don't know technically what the term would be, but she blew him off. Period. By the way, we have Outside the Box with the Ox on that topic today, and I think we might dust that one or play it, a bonus airing of Outside the Box with the Ox for today. Might have a bonus airing of that throughout the show today. We'll see. So that one's out. That leaves us five. Okay, hold on. I will not eliminate any more because it looks like we have a potential taker here. I'm going to see if that's what this is or if they're calling for clarification on something or whatever it might be. So we'll see. Hold on. I'll let it go. Okay, not sure what's going on there. Yes, this is obvious. And yeah, we can argue about this if you want to. French fries are not as good if they're short and stubby. They're just not. That's an absolute. We can argue about that, but I'm sticking to my guns. That is not an Ox opinion. That just is. I think. You don't want to have to eat your French fries with a spoon. Like, give me a break. And by the way, too, I know some people like the really thin little shoestringy jobbers. The Ox doesn't. That's one of my what's the place? The Freddy's Burgers, Freddy's Custard Burgers, or whatever they are.
2: Yeah, with the super skinny fries.
22: I never go there.
2: Yeah,
22: because I can't. My wife loves their fries. I don't. Not into it. Don't like the skinny fries. Best burger ever in Waite Park used to have those skinny fries. Remember that? They'd serve them in a cup. Don't like them. But again, and if they're super skinny and short, I mean, now we've got just the double whammy. There's no point. Takes us down to four. Kirk. Hello, Kirk. Welcome to Hot Talk with the Ox.
3: Good morning.
22: Have you spotted the fake news?
3: I believe it's the ampersand one.
22: Probably never uttered on a talk show ever before in history. Probably the ampersand one.
3: Yes.
22: The ampersand is the Ox's favorite punctuation mark. We were recognizing World Ampersand Day last Tuesday. You say that's fake news?
3: I say that's fake news.
22: Aha! Why would you say that?
3: I remember you saying a different punctuation in your favorite.
22: I think...
3: not knowing how to even make an ampersand.
22: I couldn't draw one to save my life. It would look like a musical note or something. I think it's the at symbol. I think I've just kind of decided that the at symbol is my favorite punctuation mark, but if that's what I was saying, but not the ampersand. You are correct, Kirk. Nice work.
3: All right.
22: Fabulous. Kirk, I'll let you talk to Terrible Todd. You can talk to him about these tickets for the 10,000 Lakes Concours d'Elegance. Or if you want also included in that, the coasters, the Hot Talk with the Ox coasters, you guys can have the convo and hash it out for yourselves, okay?
3: Sounds good. Thank you.
22: Hang on, Kirk. Thank you. Well done. So Todd, whatever he wants. And just a little bit more on this. I'll get into more of these things here because I got to get through this list. I did predict. Thank you for not saying it was the Vikes. I predicted they would win, and they did. Ha-ha, beat the Pack. We'll get into that in just a little while, shortly. So if you want to share stories about the Vikes game, watched every minute of it, loved it. Because it ran us through all the Vikings emotions. It was a quintessential, perfect Vikings game. Right? You hated them. You're swearing off of them. That's it for the Vikes. But, yep. And, yes, we celebrated this on Thursday last week. That was the anniversary in 1984 when Alex Trebek first started hosting Jeopardy. And I was like, what? Like, Alex Trebek, how, you know, he's a quiz master. He's a game show host. But it turns out he's an egghead and just became like the coolest ever. The standard by which all others will be compared, at least for like smart game shows. Yep, ampersand, not the Ox's favorite punctuation mark. I'm not even sure that I don't. It's like we don't really need it. I think it's. I mean, it looks good, I guess, graphically. You know, but whatever. And then yeah, if the capital area becomes Hortman State Park, where do all the campers go? Like, what are you gonna spend the weekend? And will they have RV dump stations or whatever they call those things? Hook up the Blackwater tube here and then hook up the, you know, this thing here. And okay, I don't know. So we'll see how that goes. But I'm all for it. If they want to make it a state park, fine. Kind of interesting. We'll see. I'm sure that will pass, by the way. I'm sure we'll become a state park. So that's Heard It on Hot Talk kicking off. And we didn't do this last week because it was Labor Day. So it's been 2 weeks. So we always like to kick off Hot Talk with the Ox for the week if it's a Monday. And if it's not a Monday, then we just kind of blow it off and I look forward to the next Monday, as we are right now. So, couple things on Friday we'll get to in a little while. The recognition of 9/11. I'm exhausted on Friday. I was absolutely exhausted. Something came on Friday evening. I was watching Fox News or something, and I just was like, you know what? I'm exhausted. I had to turn it off. Like, That was a heavy, heavy week. And once it was all over, it was like time to put park that one and move on to the next thing. And that next thing is huge news. Top story today. Donald Trump, of course, is making that top story as usual. Hear that next on Hot Talk with the Ox.
20: Here's your forecast from News Talk 1250, KBRF. Today, sunny and breezy with a high near 69, west-northwest wind 15 to 20 miles an hour. Clear overnight with a low of 48, and for Wednesday, mostly sunny with a chance of showers, high of 67. Thursday, partly sunny with a high of 72, and Friday, a chance of rain and a high of 69. That's your weather from News Talk 1250, KBRF.
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8: This is your I-94 ramp cone zone update. The 210 I-94 ramp is closed. The interchange ramps will be closed to all travelers during construction, and traffic to and from Highway 210 in Fergus Falls will be detoured to the County Road 1/Tower Road. Highway 210 will remain open for travelers during construction. Traffic will shift to one side of the bridge and will be reduced to one lane in each direction. For construction updates, visit the Fergus Falls Chamber at fergusfalls.com and click on the Cone Zone. 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

0: everybody sing. Hot Talk with the Ox on this Monday. Oh boy, oh boy, oh boy. And hey, look, I'll mention it. They're already talking about the fall colors. They're out there. In fact, they're... I mean, I don't know what's going on up north. I'm not sure that this is a north-south thing anymore. I think with the drought, it's just starting to change. I was in the Twin Cities yesterday. Tons of colors down there. Way too early for Twin Cities to be changing, but it seems to be happening. Going to get some rain today, the whole state, supposedly. We'll get to that in a few minutes, but I love the caveat. I was reading is at the Star Tribune or whatever, whoever I was reading this morning. The whole state is expecting some rain today, but don't expect it to change the drought conditions. Don't forget, it's still doom and gloom. All right, been a weird year. So hold on to all that we were talking about for just a second. And yes, the Minnesota Vikings, big topic today. But we alluded to, during Heard It on Hot Talk, the Hillary Clinton deal. Since we last chatted... because what the Ox thinks, when our envoy called Hillary from Benghazi about to be killed, she let it roll into voicemail. This came up on the show Friday, I think, briefly, but it kind of got drowned out by a lot of the 9/11 conversation and everything. And so I fine-tuned the message that I was trying to convey. I think it might have been on Ox and Friends. I'm not sure. But wherever it was at some point on Friday. But I wanted to do a larger story on it. So I decided to put together... outside the box with the Ox on this, and this is the most likely scenario as far as I'm concerned, so roll it, Terrible Todd. 9/11, the 25th anniversary. On Friday, we remembered. TV coverage of the reading of the names at Ground Zero, Pentagon speeches, interviews of victims' families and first responders, accounts from Americans recalling their activities of that day. Not widely recognized nor memorialized, however, was the tragedy and deaths on 9/11, 2012.
1: The fact is, we had four dead Americans. Was it because of a protest, or was it because of guys out for a walk one night who decided they'd go kill some Americans? What difference at this point does it make?
2: That subsequent Senate hearing has more staying power, perhaps, than the event itself. The attack on the U.S. consulate and CIA annex in Benghazi, Libya, killing envoy Chris Stevens and also staff member Sean Smith and security contractors Tyrone Woods and Glenn Doherty, immortalizing one of the heroic defenders that night, too, Chris Tonto Peranto, who has since toured the country as an author, advocate, and patriot. As that evening progressed, they all sensed something was up, knowing well in advance of a simmering powder keg that indeed resulted in terrorists sacking the facility and killing our people. Noticing from outside the box, by accepting blame, instead of being punished, Secretary of State Clinton was promoted to being her party's presidential candidate the next cycle. Outside the Box has obtained unconfirmed audio of the call made by the desperate Special Envoy Stevens to her that, if made public, may have changed that history.
3: The voicemail box of the party you are attempting to call is full. Goodbye.
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0: Encapsulated into a 90-second feature, that is the point I was trying to make yesterday, or Friday on the air. They got away with it. Susan Rice? Oh, yeah, it's our fault. So what? Oh, we'll take full responsibility. I think that's maybe what started the whole I'll take full responsibility for this thing. Right. Remember, since then, Democrats have subsequently, oh, yeah, I take full responsibility. So then when they're asked about it, excuse me, but you did something really bad. Yes, but I took full responsibility for it. Oh, okay. In that case, why don't you be the presidential candidate for our party? Goodness gracious. This makes your head explode. Does it not? So moving beyond that, the big story, of course, is Donald Trump making some news. The big story is the Vikings win. The big story is flock cameras are still in.

0: about the Emmys? Oh, by the way, hold on for a second. I just saw this. I got to pull something up here. Did you know, speaking of Emmys, it was on this date. Let's see if I can find it. In 1985, on this date, Golden Girls debuted.
1: Oh, fun.
0: And they had no idea it was going to be such a hit. NBC had no idea that Golden Girls was going to be such a hit. It became so iconic. And I don't know. Like, if you think about the chemistry of those three ladies, and the, I guess four, Estelle Getty, right? The old lady. And what was Estelle Getty is like younger than Maude or whatever her name is, Bea Arthur. Or something, right? Grandma or mom, you know, was like, or within a year or two, forget something like that. But you know, the Betty White, right? I mean, the dumb one from Minnesota, hilarious. Rue McClanahan, hilarious. Whatever it was, great chemistry. They didn't expect it. But I got to thinking. So it's Emmy Day today. I couldn't hold a gun to my head and say, name a show. I could not name a show. I have absolutely no idea what would a show be. I couldn't name one. And in the old days, we all knew the shows. Happy Days, Laverne and Shirley, the Andy Griffith Show, MASH. Every show we knew. Do you watch this? No, I've never watched it, but you heard of it. Whatever the show was. Everybody heard of every show. Not everybody watched every show, but they all knew about it. You know, Columbo. How many 10-year-olds watched Columbo? Probably none, but they knew about it.
2: My parents watch it. I hate it.
0: Whatever. So in the Emmys this year, there's this show, that show, this show, that show. I have watched The Pitt.
1: I have too.
0: And that's fun in a way, but I can't sit through the commercials. Not worth commercials to me. But there is one in there that's called The Diplomat. Is that the Apple?
1: Mm.
0: I don't know who carries The Diplomat. Might be Netflix. Fabulous show. The first season was great. Ramsey. Not sure it's got stuff.
3: With SRN News, I'm Bob New in Washington. The Supreme Court has blocked the Trump administration from enforcing its new Postal Service rule governing mail-in ballots ahead of the November midterm elections. The president says his goal is to cut down on the possibility of election fraud, but now they will leave in place a lower court order that says the regulation is likely unlawful and also too complicated to be implemented anyway before this year's November 3rd midterm elections. As some Silicon Valley leaders warned that artificial intelligence could threaten humanity without safeguards, President Trump is rejecting those concerns and arguing instead they could give China a strategic advantage if the leaders in this country are persuaded to scale back their growth in AI. The bond market is flashing a warning on inflation, sending the 10-year Treasury yield to a post-2007 high as a rate hike is now appearing to be more likely. This is SRN News.
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7: For KBRFradio.com News, I'm News Director Derek Sidian. M-State held a ceremonial groundbreaking on Monday for a major energy improvement project that will modernize critical infrastructure across the Fergus Falls campus while creating healthier, more sustainable learning and working environments for years to come. Funded in large part through the Education Asset Preservation and Replacement Appropriations provided by the Minnesota Legislature, the $12.7 million project will bring a centralized geothermal heating and cooling system, significant ventilation upgrades, and a new emergency backup power.

0: power system to the campus. The new campus-wide system combines geothermal heat pumps with natural gas boiler support during peak winter demand and is projected to reduce annual operating costs by 10% while improving temperature and humidity control throughout the campus building. M-State President Kerry Brimhall says that while replacing an HVAC system isn't always the flashiest project, projects like this are among the most important investments that the college can make.
1: The system behind our walls are what make our classrooms comfortable, our air healthy, our facilities reliable, and our campus functional every single day. They create the environment where learning, teaching, and innovation happen.
0: Construction is expected to begin in spring of 2027, with major construction phases occurring throughout 2027 and 2028. Minnesota State Senator Rob Kubek is concerned about rural ambulance service. He says many of them are facing financial problems that could cause them to close. Kubek says that would then cause a domino effect of even more problems.
2: Do older people then move out of Barnesville because they're like, I need, you know, to be guaranteed that something happens to me, that somebody's there to come take care of me. And so you see populations begin to spiral down. So there are lots of other things interconnected in these rural communities just with their ambulance service.
0: Kubek says that the state legislature needs to find more ways to fund rural ambulances. Last session, he passed legislation to provide $30 million in emergency aid for rural ambulances, but he says that won't go very far. Record-high diesel prices are putting more pressure on the state's trucking companies, but Minnesota Trucking Association President and CEO John Hosladen says fuel is only part of the problem.
3: When repair costs are going up almost 9%, driver benefits are going up almost 7%, tires going up over 6%, these are just these inflationary year-after-year increases that make it incredibly hard for a trucking company to keep up.
0: Hosladen says fuel surges can help carriers adjust to changing diesel prices, but many other operating costs continue to climb. For KBRFradio.com News, I'm Derek Sidian. Get more news at KBRFradio.com. 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
4: Here's your forecast from News Talk 1250, KBRF. Today, sunny and breezy with a high near 69, west-northwest wind 15 to 20 miles an hour. Clear overnight with a low of 48, and for Wednesday, mostly sunny with a chance of showers, high of 67. Thursday, partly sunny with a high of 72, and Friday, a chance of rain and a high of 69. That's your weather from News Talk 1250, KBRF.
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0: Talk with the Ox on this Monday. The Boulder Tap House studio line, 320-251-1990. Have not opened the Boulder Tap House text line until just now, and I see Auntie Sue texting in. I heard there's a bar in Miami that runs the Golden Girls all day. Yeah, I suppose. That's fun. And then Gottwalt is reminding us the fries at Val's. Right. Yeah, they're always pretty long. Not a lot of stubs in there. And the whatever that yellow stuff is that they put on them. What do they call that? Like butter salt? I don't know what they call it. But, right, you can buy that separately, supposedly, too. Yeah, all right, very good, appreciate that. Yep. And by the way, one of the things for me and fries, as long as we're talking about fries, which we are for some odd reason, because it was on Heard It on Hot Talk, you got to have hot fries, right? They got to be hot. And as soon as they cool down, that's where the ketchup comes in. I rarely put ketchup on super hot fries, but about halfway through the order of fries, that's when I start dipping them. Because once you start, if you're like me, once you start dipping fries in ketchup, there's no going back. Like, you can't really enjoy fries once you start the ketchup dip, in my opinion. But I don't need the ketchup dip if they're hot and fresh and salty. They can start just to start, nah, if they're not that hot all of a sudden, then once you give it the one ketchup dip, it's just, you have a couple that aren't dipped, but they're just not as satisfying. getting beyond the French fry conversation, and prior to the all-important Monday analysis of the Minnesota Vikings football game, which I'm no sports expert, as you know, but I like to watch the Vikes and I like to watch the NFL. I tried to watch the evening game, but I couldn't make it. I was exhausted. But besides all of that, we had the big... what's the biggest news? Like, what's the biggest news? Flock cameras? Nope. Data center? Nope. It's going to rain today? Nope. Not the biggest news. Somehow MAGA and DSA getting together on an issue? Nope, not even that. The biggest issue, as always, is being made by Donald J. Trump in Ireland. Let's listen in here on Hot Talk with the Ox.
1: I want to mention one thing. Taoiseach and I talked about it, and Shane talked about it, and everybody's been bugging me. They're saying, would you do me a favor? It's so unfair what's going on. Could you possibly take the tariffs off of Irish whiskey? Yeah. And I said, on behalf of the United States of America, I am going to take the tariffs off of... Shane, great job, Shane.
2: Thank you so much. The President of the United States of America, Donald J. Trump.
0: You know, you gotta celebrate the victories, don't you? You gotta celebrate the victories with the Vikes, even though they tear your heart out and run you in circles. Celebrate the victory, and you gotta celebrate the victory with Trump and some of the things that he does. Why not? Right? When you're arbitrarily doing things, you can arbitrarily undo things. So good news. Supposedly, I'm not sure if this is still the case, but supposedly I used to hang out there years ago. I don't even know if they're still open. I assume they are. The local in downtown Minneapolis. Supposedly, they had the distinction of serving the most Jameson Irish whiskey of any bar, like in the world, somehow. I don't get it, but not sure if they're still doing that. That was their claim to fame a while back. Great place for Sunday breakfast, by the way, too. It used to be. I don't even know if they're still there. But, yeah, so big deal. I'm not a huge Irish whiskey guy. The only reason why I drink Irish whiskey, and I do like an Irish coffee, but other than Irish coffees, and it's not Irish coffee season. For me, Irish coffee is, that's a winter thing. Cold winter day, cold winter whatever, sitting down at an Irish pub drinking an Irish coffee. That's fabulous. Other than that, I'm not a big guy. Some people just swear by it. Like, oh, yeah, I love Irish whiskey. But no more tariffs on Irish whiskey. I don't know how much that's going to save people, but good news. He made the Irish happy. That's our top story. So that, just so you know, we're paying attention. Let's, you know, we're paying attention. Big story, biggest story. You're wondering, Ox, you haven't gotten into it yet. Well, I'm sorry it took me this long on the show. We had other things to get through before we got to the top story. And that was right there. You heard it. Some other little things, though. The Minnesota Vikings, 320-251-1990 on the Boulder Tap House text line. I wonder if we'd have won without all those penalties on our first drive in the second half. It seemed to give us a lot of momentum for the defense and offense. Is it, and that's what I wanted to get to, what is it about a Minnesota Vikings victory that, like, you can't just say that they played well? I'm not sure that they did. I don't know how they played, actually. There were some good plays. Carson Wentz. You got a guy that's wide open. You look him right in the eyes. There's nobody in between you and this person. They're 15 yards, 18 yards out. You look him right in the eye. You cock your arm, and you fire the ball, and it's 6 feet off target, and the receiver has to turn around and jump for it instead of, you know, within stride getting it. Mm-hmm. That's freaking Carson Wentz all the time. Like, dude, you're looking right at the guy. You've been in the NFL for how long? And how do you blow that pass? Looking right at him. Boom. And it's off by 6 feet. I'm granted, I'm not a football player. I wouldn't know. But, boy, is that frustrating. So now we got to deal with Wentz. Is that our starter again? I'll get behind whoever. But, gal darn it. That poor Murray fella.
3: Yeah.
0: Gee whiz.
3: Unfortunate.
0: Well, we're all excited to get behind it. What did I say? I said it on Oxen Friends, though. Maybe it was afterwards at lunch. I'm not sure. But right, what was the Brad Johnson thing, right? Okay, it's going to be great. Then bink. Oh, jammed his finger out for 7 games. And poor Teddy Bridgewater, right? We all were excited about him all those years ago. Poosh, freak knee accident. Done for his career, basically. I wasn't surprised by Kyler Murray, but now we have Carson Wentz effect, and that looks very promising. I just don't want him to get hurt because then we have J.J. McCarthy effect.
3: Yes.
0: I don't know. I'm excited, though. Hey, we won. We beat the pack. They didn't look that good either, by the way.
3: No.
0: Not impressed.
3: Defense stepped up really nice with the Vikings, too, in that fourth quarter. That was awesome to see.
0: Right. We got something here. Jim, welcome to Hot Talk with the Ox on the Boulder Tap House studio line.
4: Good morning, Ox.
0: Hello.
4: I was just wondering about some of them penalties.
0: Yeah.
4: I was told by somebody they use fraud money to pay the refs off. Now, I'm not sure if that's true or not. We'll have to investigate that. But
0: yeah.
4: Probably plenty around. But anyway, there was a couple questionable calls, but that's the way it goes. At least they went our way once.
0: Well, and I thought some of them went the other way, too, right? There could have been penalties called that weren't. I think the Pack got a couple of gifts regarding penalties against us too, sort of, you know, there's a little bit of that, but yeah, it's, you always look at those penalties and sometimes, hey, you know, if you can't be good, be lucky. Is that the old phrase? Something like that.
4: Lucky or greasy, they call it. Can't be good, be greasy, but yeah, it's all good. All right, Doc, see you later.
0: Thank you. Appreciate that. Also, did anybody notice, and well, of course you did. Right away, what was it, the third play, whatever it was, where Kyler Murray was under pressure and he just threw up a dip pass and it got intercepted right away? It's like, seriously? Oh, he's being, he's about to be tackled. Oh, just throw it. Just like, what a total moron. And then Love comes back and does the same thing. I don't think it got intercepted right that time, but he did exactly the same thing. He's no good. They're no good. I'm not impressed by the Pack, I don't think. But like those weird, like, panic, like, who? You make it that far in life, and that's how you react in a situation like that. You just heave it down the field. Bizarro. Oh, what's the minister saying here? Packers have not won a game since Micah Parsons got hurt. 6 in a row. First time in 40 years? Really? All right. You know, I was at an establishment for lunch in a Twin Cities suburb. And there were a lot of people in Vikings shirts, you know, sweatshirts and whatnot. But there were also people in Packers shirts. You ever notice... And maybe it's just psychological in my head, but the people that wear Packers stuff in Minnesota, they've got swagger. Like they wear them like, I mean, it's not even smugness. It's just this confident wearing of the Packer stuff with an air about them like I said, it's not even smug. It's like this, it's a step beyond smug. It's this weird, I don't know, generational confidence for some reason, that whatever it is, but they wear their shirts and sweatshirts differently than Vikings fans wear theirs. Like Viking fans, I feel like we're always wearing our Viking stuff and we're like, well, we're kind of wearing it. Gee, I hope we win. And, you know, yeah, well, you know, you got to support the team, you know. And the Packers got their stuff on going, yeah, we're all that, man. Absolutely. Like they wear it to church. Some people do wear Vikings jerseys to church, I realize too, but yeah, it's just, it's a different vibe that I get from Packers fans wearing their jerseys. And I think it's in poor taste to wear it in Minnesota. Like, hey, man. Give us a break. Like, it's almost like, you know, like, what, you want to play the Canadian national anthem? Did they play that at the Buffalo Bills game, I guess, yesterday?
3: Heard that.
0: Somebody got mad about that. Like, hey, we're in the United States here. Hey, we're in Minnesota here. I get the fact that you might be a Packers fan, but what? So that's why it's always fun to beat the Packers. Like, okay. By the way, if I... And I'll tell you this right now. If I, Dan the Ox Oxner, host of Hot Talk with the Ox, ever end up relocating to Wisconsin, I will consider becoming a Packer fan. Because it's always more fun to root for the home team. I'm not sure that I can of all the teams. Like, if I lived in Chicago, I think I'd become a Bears fan. More than I already am. But in Minnesota, I'm a Vikings fan. As heartbreaking as it is. 320-251-1990 on the Boulder Tap House studio or text line. I say celebrate the victory. It, penalties, we lost our quarterback, I don't know. But we won the game and won it handily at the end. Celebrate the victories. Does that mean we're going to win next week? I don't know. But it was against the Pack. It was the opening game and the Vikes won. And I think that buoys the mood of Minnesota in general. Nespa? Oh, by the way, there's a list of the 10 foods you got to try at U.S. Bank Stadium. Got to say, totally different mood, I think, of eating at a Vikings game compared to a Twins game. A little bit on that coming up. And then, yeah, what was I talking about? Steve Bannon and some other libs, anti-mega people, actually getting together on an issue right now. And it's probably the number one issue facing the world. Next on Hot Talk with the Ox.
5: Here's your forecast from News Talk 1250 KBRF. Today, sunny and breezy with a high near 69, west-northwest wind 15 to 20 miles an hour. Clear overnight with a low of 48, and for Wednesday, mostly sunny with a chance of showers, high of 67. Thursday, partly sunny with a high of 72, and Friday, a chance of rain and a high of 69. That's your weather from News Talk 1250 KBRF.
6: Weather can shift quickly and sometimes become dangerous. 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
9: This is your I-94 ramp cone zone update. The 210 I-94 ramp is closed. The interchange ramps will be closed to all travelers during construction, and traffic to and from Highway 210 in Fergus Falls will be detoured to the County Road 1/Tower Road. Highway 210 will remain open for travelers during construction. Traffic will shift to one side of the bridge and will be reduced to one lane in each direction. For construction updates, visit the Fergus Falls Chamber at fergusfalls.com and click on the cone zone. 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

0: Not attempting to blaze my own trail here, or claim that I am some expert at attending sporting events. Arguably, well, not arguably, but I don't attend a ton of sporting events. I haven't been to a Twins game in 2 years. I haven't been to a Vikings game in a year, but I don't go to many. I don't go to many NHL games. Haven't been to an NHL game in, well, I guess a couple last year. Whatever the case, I don't go to very many sporting games live. However, there's something about the food. I can't quite narrow it down when it comes to hockey exactly, but when it comes to baseball and football, the foods are totally different. I cannot go to a baseball game and not get a hot dog of some sort. Some sort of a hot dog. Whatever else I get. Also, it's tough to not have beer, but I could do without beer at a Twins game, but I probably never have. Just kind of get the beer with the hot dog. But at a Vikings game, couldn't care less. Give me a hot dog, thanks, but I'm not going to seek one out. The Star Tribune has offered up 10 foods that you need to try at U.S. Bank Stadium, the 10 favorites. One of them is, and again, this is an order of fries, back to the fry theme, a whole order of fries. They call it fries with benefits. So it's like fries with a bunch of chopped up pickles and a hamburger that's all crumbled up and put on top of the fries with melted cheese. I can see that. Not for a baseball game, but I can see that for a football game. But I wish I could share this picture with you. It is radio. I wish I could share this picture with you because a Reuben sandwich.
1: Oh, yum.
0: From Stanley's. They've got a picture of the Reuben sandwich. It looks heavenly. If you're into the whole Reuben sandwich thing. Reuben nachos as well, which is kind of self-explanatory. Melted cheese on, you know, the Reuben stuff and then on chips. But this looks, this Reuben sandwich, man, does that look good. A Reuben sandwich, not going to eat a Reuben sandwich at a baseball game. Not going to do it. Wouldn't even consider it. Reuben sandwich, no thanks. Football game, okay. The Hawaiian specialty Spam Dog. This one we might part ways on. They say it's not cooked enough, but they say the crunchy coleslaw, peppers, and sweet savory sauce balancing balances out the saltiness. So you get a Spam hot dog with all that stuff on it. Okay. And then the, what is this? The Raid Burger, for some reason. Two beef patties, bacon, onion rings, buffalo cheese curds, and a drizzle of ranch. I don't know, when I think of a Raid Burger, I'm thinking, what has it got, like, DEET on it or something? Is Yard Guard? Any mosquitoes on the Raid Burger? Probably not. Doesn't sound good. Looks good. Hawaiian shaved ice? Okay. Not at a football game. Loaded nachos? Good for anywhere. Can do loaded nachos anywhere for some reason. The dirty sodas are a big deal. The jumbo pretzels, they're saying, are a big deal. And then the brisket sliders.
1: Ooh.
0: Each sandwich gets a helping of tender brisket. The fall-apart pieces are chopped up and heaped on the bottom, topped with a thick, juicy slice. Oh, a thick, juicy slice. Oh, that's interesting. Then the sauce, sweet and vinegary. But the meat is quality stuff, making these sliders smoky and substantial. Yeah, the issue I've got with that is the brisket sounds great, but it might be interrupted by some of those other flavors. And then ranch cheese curds. Ranch seasoning on big cheese curds. Yeah, I don't know that that's a baseball food, but for sure a football food. I just think it's different. I think you have different foods for football than baseball. I cannot watch a football game without having buffalo wings or at least a craving for buffalo wings. I've never thought about having buffalo wings watching a baseball game. I don't know why. Maybe I'm alone on that one. Coming up on Hot Talk with the Ox. Yeah. Bernie Sanders and Steve Bannon together at an event tomorrow among some other crazy Democrat liberals and ultra-right-wing conservative Republicans. Weirdest thing. Hang on to that as we're going to welcome Dave Jenkins talking about should it be allowed to cut in roads in pristine wilderness right now. Trump is trying to make it happen. This guy doesn't like it. Next on Hot Talk.
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6: Breaking news this hour at Town Hall. I'm Bob Agnew in Washington. Attorney General Todd Blanche says President Trump is very frustrated over the Supreme Court's ruling on mail-in ballots. He was speaking to reporters today at the White House when he fielded a question from SRN News White House correspondent Willie Nelson about fentanyl.
7: Willie Nelson with SRN. Mr. Attorney General, reports say actress Hayden Panettiere may have died after taking a pill laced with fentanyl. The DEA is looking at her alleged dealer. What is the Justice Department going to doing to go after the people that sell these fake pills?
8: So when it comes to fentanyl, they're not fake pills, they're death pills, right? So they're pills that kill people, and there's a federal statute that allows us to go after it, assuming we can prove who the dealer is, to go after them and put them in prison for murder.
6: FBI Director Cash Patil returned to Capitol Hill today for an oversight hearing before the Senate Judiciary Committee. He told the panel the Bureau is fulfilling its key mission, keeping Americans safe.
9: This has been the most prolific run of crime reduction in the United States history with the help of our great partners since the beginning of the Trump administration. Here are a few numbers, and behind these stats are lives saved across the country. The FBI has arrested 54,000 violent criminals. That's up 90% from the 18-month year period prior to that. That's making America safe.
6: Meanwhile, Senator Mitch McConnell returned to the Hill today after a long stay in the hospital. Here's Laura Winters.
10: After a three-month absence, Kentucky Senator Republican Mitch McConnell back in the Senate, arriving in a wheelchair and ready to vote. In a very weak voice, McConnell telling reporters, "I'm glad to see you. Time to get back to work. I'm here to work on a farm bill that's important to my state." McConnell is 84 years old and retiring in January. Laura Winters reporting.
6: More of these stories at townhall.com.
11: The midterms are almost here, and Republicans could be in deep trouble. Polls show Democrats leading in key races. Tonight, Rob Finnerty on Newsmax reveals the growing threat from the DSA and the radical left. With less than 60 days to go, Finnerty says it's time for the GOP to hit the panic button. The House may go, and control of the Senate is up for grabs. 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Americans are angry, and the progressive left wants total control of Congress. Tallarico, El Sayed, AOC, Bernie Sanders. Finnerty reveals President Trump's secret plan to fight back and what you can do to help him. Don't miss Finnerty tonight at 8 p.m. Eastern on Newsmax. 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
6: Newly declassified footage shows a dramatic rescue of two U.S. airmen who were downed in Iraq.
5: The footage shows the rescue of two airmen after their F-15E Strike Eagle fighter was shot down over Iran in April. The airmen were rescued nearly 2 days apart during massive U.S. military missions involving numerous aircraft operations. The pilot, referred to as Alpha for security purposes, was rescued during a daylight mission involving 21 aircraft 8 hours after he ejected from the downed plane. The weapons system officer, referred to as Bravo, landed about 5 miles from his partner. With a broken back and other wounds, he climbed up a 7,000-foot ridgeline to await rescue. Other footage shows the airmen striking their targets. Bernie Bennett reporting.
6: Treasury yields continue their climb, with a key 10-year note reaching levels last seen before the financial crisis of 2008. And when this yield goes up, often other rates go up as well, including mortgage rates and car loans. You'll find breaking news and analysis at townhall.com. The debate around student AI use is raging.
12: New York City and Los Angeles school districts have banned most student AI use for a year to study the technology's impact. Microsoft just announced it will commit to new AI guardrails and privacy standards in a new agreement it negotiated with a teachers union, the AFT. Meanwhile, the union president is asking other tech giants to sign on, notably Google, OpenAI, and Anthropic, saying the country needs industry standards in the absence of legislation.
6: That is John Scott reporting. President Trump is labeling as a hoax new concerns being raised about AI developing too fast, so fast it could get out of control. He says those concerns seem to be aimed at dampening U.S. advances in AI technology so as to give a greater advantage to China. Some Silicon Valley insiders have suggested that without more control, AI does pose a danger. More details at Town.
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13: Here's your forecast from News Talk 1250, KBRF. Today, sunny and breezy with a high near 69, west-northwest wind 15 to 20 miles an hour. Clear overnight with a low of 48, and for Wednesday, mostly sunny with a chance of showers, high of 67. Thursday, partly sunny with a high of 72, and Friday, a chance of rain and a high of 69. That's your weather from News Talk 1250, KBRF.
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0: my first whiff of hot dish. Terrible Todd.
1: Eh?
0: Someone's cooking hot dish.
1: Huh.
0: I don't know what's going on. I'm smelling it in the hallway.
1: Okay.
0: I haven't smelled, like, the hot dish all summer. It's a smell that you don't smell a lot inside in the summer.
1: Right.
0: Hot dish. I don't know what it is. And maybe it isn't hot dish, but it smells like some sort of a hot dish. I couldn't tell you what's in it. It is National Linguine Day, after all. It's also National Double Cheeseburger Day.
1: Oh.
0: Oddly. I wouldn't recommend the two. They don't pair well together. But whatever. Mmm. Oh. Hey. Hey. Who's making hot dish? What do you think it is? Can you smell it over there?
1: I can't.
0: Oh, you got to open the door. I'm telling you. Someone's making hot dish. I'm going to sniff it out. Meantime, I'm very distracted. Hot dish season. I haven't had a hot dish since probably March. I don't know. What actually goes into a hot dish? I don't even know what I'm talking about.
1: Lots of different kinds.
0: Whatever you want, right?
1: Yep.
0: I haven't had any kind of a hot dish type food all summer. Not a thing to have in the summer. Am I wrong about that? When was the last hot dish you've had? Think about it. Maybe you have hot dish all the time. I don't know. Or casserole, if you're from Wyoming. Anyway, we have Kash Patel on the hot seat. Oh, John Kennedy.
1: Yeah.
0: Louisiana Senator. This might be fun. All right, let's start off hour two of Hot Talk with the Ox. We'll just for kicks go to Washington, D.C. as John Kennedy is talking to Kash Patel. Let's listen in here.
2: Why would you, in light of the context and what we're going through, and we're having a tough time attracting agents, good quality agents we all can trust, because so many people, fairly or unfairly, think that in order to be an FBI agent now, your political point of view matters. Why would you even get into bestiality?
3: We are not into bestiality, but a lot of these individuals...
2: I know you're not, but you changed... You changed.
3: But I'm trying to explain it. Hang on.
2: You changed the qualifications and mentioned bestiality. If Joe participated in bestiality, mm-hmm. not as the animal, but as the human, don't you think he ought to be disqualified?
3: If he voluntarily did it, sure, but if he was trafficked into it...
2: Okay, how do you involuntarily do it?
3: In a lot of these cases, when human traffickers, who are some of the worst individuals on planet Earth, they don't just traffic you for prostitution. They traffic you for degrading acts of all kind, and they force you into that type of conduct. And some of these individuals would go on to be law enforcement officers who qualified to be law enforcement officers and later applied to the FBI.
2: I mean, these changes didn't start with you, did
3: no.
2: they? Somebody
3: no.
2: came to you and recommended?
3: Yeah.
2: Yeah. And
0: they
2: when you
0: forced
2: saw
0: me
2: beast
0: to
2: reality,
0: have sex with the dog.
2: I say this with respect. The person who recommended it, why didn't you just say, what planet did you parachute in from? Why do I want to lead?
3: Well, that was my initial response.
2: Why do I want to lead with my chin and get into bestiality?
3: That was my initial response, Senator. But they then explained to me and showed me cases in which people were forced into it and had applied to the FBI. And so I thought they should be considered. It's not an automatic disqualification. That's all.
2: Okay. All right. I think I understand. But you're not telling us today that if a human being had sex with an animal, that they can still be an FBI agent?
3: No.
2: Are you?
3: No.
2: They can't be, can they?
3: They cannot.
2: In fact, they ought to be in jail, right?
3: They all are.
2: Yeah. Well, okay. Don't you think?
0: I think I'm tears
2: no,
0: going.
2: I'm lead
0: laughing
2: you.
0: So hard.
2: Yeah, I do. Don't you think we ought to get rid of this concept of special purpose employee
3: at the FBI?
2: Everywhere.
3: I can't speak for the rest of the government, but I don't think the FBI has any special purpose employees.
2: Yeah, but I want your opinion.
3: Well,
2: you're doing is inviting trouble.
3: My opinion for the FBI is we don't have them.
2: Would you have them? Do you think it's a good idea or a bad idea?
3: I don't. Well, when you refer to special purpose employee, I don't know what you mean.
2: I'm talking about somebody who is not a full-time federal employee, mm-hmm. but they're working for the people as a federal employee, but they're not subject to the conflicts of interest rules.
3: We don't have any of those. Everybody that works at
2: the FBI. Yeah, but we do through in the federal government, don't we?
3: I can't speak for the other agencies,
2: sir. Sure, we
3: do.
2: That's what happened over at Homeland Security. Why do we want to do this? Why don't we just get rid of them?
3: You'd have to talk to DHS. I can't
2: speak for
3: them.
2: I'm talking to you. I want your opinion. You're the director of the FBI.
3: I'm not able to give an opinion for the rest of the government, just how we operate at the FBI.
2: Tell me, final question, then I'll yield back. No, I'm not. Are you involved, is the FBI involved in the investigations at Homeland Security?
3: Which ones, sir? Sorry.
2: The ones with respect to any alleged misconduct at senior levels.
3: If it's referred to us by DHS and it comes to the department, then yes.
2: But how are you involved?
3: We're involved. They always reach out and ask for our assistance in collecting information and evidence, and so we participate.
2: Okay. All right. Tell me about this, Agent Gardena. Is that how you say his name?
3: Yes, sir.
2: Who is he? Is he there? Is he gone?
3: All I can say on that is...
2: What are the allegations with respect to him?
3: He's no longer there, and it's, has been publicly reported, an ongoing investigation, so I really can't comment on any of those details.
2: What did he do? Why is he no longer there? Is he fired?
3: He violated the FBI standards and code of conduct.
2: So you fired him?
3: Yes.
2: Okay. And he's being investigated?
3: Per public reporting.
2: Sir?
3: Per public reporting, I can tell you.
2: You can't talk about it. You'd have to drown me in the Pacific if you told me.
3: I would never do that, Senator.
2: I understand. Okay, I got it. But it is being addressed.
3: Yes, sir.
2: Okay. I yield back, Mr. Chairman.
1: Thank you, Senator Kennedy. Now, Senator Whitehouse.
0: Well, are you kidding? Now,
4: welcome,
0: Whitehouse gets to follow that act?
4: What
0: does boofing mean? I see you said you boofed her. Have you boofed her? What does boofing
4: testimony?
0: Mean? Oh, I'm sorry. This isn't a Supreme Court judge. This is
4: Cash
0: Patel.
4: And to this date, we still don't have either a transcript of or a description by you of your grand jury testimony. Let me ask you, with respect to that grand jury testimony, was there ever a court order preventing you from divulging your own testimony, as is every grand jury witness's right?
3: I don't believe there was a court order, but the investigation at the time was ongoing.
4: Okay, so no court order. Was your right to disclose your own testimony ever limited by the Department of Justice either sealing your testimony or instructing you not to provide it?
3: I don't know. You'd have to ask the Department of Justice.
4: Well, how would the Department of Justice instruct you not to exercise your right to divulge your own grand jury testimony without you knowing about it?
3: Whether it's my grand jury testimony or anyone else's, that's up to the individual and whether they want to or don't want to.
4: Correct. And you
3: pursuant
4: said,
3: to
4: and you said on, that you've said that you did want to, so we're over the hurdle of whether you wanted to or not. You've actually testified to that fact. So then the next question is, were you inhibited from doing what you wanted to do and disclosing your own grand jury testimony by any order of the Department of Justice?
3: Not that I'm aware of.
4: Okay. All right. And you're aware that to this date, you still have not disclosed a summary of your testimony or a transcript of your testimony or given us any information about your actual grand jury testimony.
3: But as I've said, the courts can provide that transcript. I've said they should.
4: You actually are the one who can provide the...
3: Not the transcript.
4: ...description.
3: Well, that testimony occurred, what, 4 years ago? So the transcript is the best evidence of that information, and the courts and any American can go plead to the court for release of that transcript.
4: Yeah, and you can also describe your testimony, and you have so far not done
0: so. All
4: right,
0: we can come off of this. I don't know. He's going down some sort of a rabbit hole, some vendetta that he's got, whatever. Sheldon Whitehouse, give me a break. Unbelievable the people that other places have elected to represent them. I guess maybe Minnesotans have done our fair share of that as well. This has to be an SNL skit. Yes. Also, G reminding us on the Boulder Tap House text line, wouldn't someone with this kind of past be easily blackmailed? Yeah, exactly right. Yep. So, I don't know. The bestiality thing was just interesting. I'm glad that Kennedy brought it up. It's fascinating. And again, I'm sorry I didn't talk about it. Maybe you saw it in the news. It was in the news a week or two ago. And I think it was a Monday story from last Monday. And sometimes a lot of the Monday stories get lost because there's so much to hit on Mondays. But, relaxing FBI standards because we're desperate for people to be FBI agents or something. Coming up on Hot Talk with the Ox, going on right now, the Pro-Human Assembly is happening in Washington, D.C., where the likes of Ashley Judd, Bernie Sanders, and Steve Bannon are all on the same page, all presenting to the same group, the Pro-Human Assembly going on. And it's if you heard Outside the Box with the Ox, we'll grab that one here in a second and remind you of this. And the response now from Donald J. Trump, they're calling it a flurry. No, what's the term is something like a flurry of posts overnight by Donald Trump on this whole AI thing. That next on Hot Talk with the Ox.
5: Here's your forecast from News Talk 1250, KBRF. Today, sunny and breezy with the high near 69, west-northwest wind 15 to 20 miles an hour. Clear overnight with the low of 48, and for Wednesday, mostly sunny with a chance of showers, high of 67. Thursday, partly sunny with a high of 72, and Friday, a chance of rain and a high of 69. That's your weather from News Talk 1250, KBRF.
6: Weather can shift quickly and sometimes become dangerous. 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

0: This is Minnesota News Network. I'm John Anderson. The Minnesota BCA released the 2025 Uniform Crime Report, and it shows violent crime fell 14% in the Twin Cities Metro and 9% in Greater Minnesota. There were 132 murders last year compared to 172 in 2024. Other stats show carjackings dropped 31%, and Minnesota's violent crime rate is now at its lowest level since 2019. Governor Walz said, quote, "These results reflect years of work by my administration and law enforcement officials, first responders, and community partners who keep Minnesotans safe every day. Drivers traveling through Duluth should be prepared for detours and delays Saturday during the North Shore Inline Marathon. MnDOT says portions of I-35 and Highway 61 will be detoured beginning at 6 a.m. The closures are expected to remain in place until about 2 p.m. This is MNN.
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11: Avalanche is the word I was searching for. Not a fury, not a flurry, an avalanche, says CNBC. Hot Talk with the Ox. On this Tuesday, very busy Tuesday as it's turning out, Kash Patel on the hot seat still in front of the Senate Judiciary Committee. And also the pro-human assembly going on right now in Washington, D.C., cautioning against AI being a little too AI and a little too unhuman, if you will. You've got the likes of Steve Bannon and Bernie Sanders. Sanders wants a whole pause on the whole AI thing and then make it a law that if anybody's caught forwarding the technology, they should be due 20 years in the pen. I don't think Bannon's that far, but we'll see where this goes. Ashley Judd also there, among others. But the CNBC story on this, they called it an avalanche. In an avalanche of posts throughout Monday, Trump repeatedly referenced AI fears as a hoax and a scam. Talking about that's because the United States is leading by a lot. Let's see here. People, this is one of the Truth Social posts. The people that say AI is going to destroy the world and that data centers are bad for your neighborhood are the same people that said just a short time ago that the world would be extinguished by climate change. Aha! Right. Also, I wanted to get to this. This, of course, if you've been freeze-dried doing hard time, don't know about this. It just happened last week, but everybody's talking about it as these AI heads are saying that one of them anyway, Jacob Coxon from Anthropic, technology could kill us by the end of the decade. OpenAI, Anthropic, gambling with our lives, saying this. Sam Altman, Elon Musk. Agreed that they're calling for a slowdown. People are wondering, too, like, why would an industry beg for regulation by the government? But I get it. I actually get why they would. Trump saying, we're leading China in AI, and then that clip you just heard, whoever wins AI wins. Then he says, we already have tremendous criminal, all in caps, and regulatory, all in caps, power over these companies. There is a sick, all in caps, conspiracy going on against AI and data centers, and the only one happy about it is China. Aha! But also, I wanted to get to, I had it in front of me a second ago, and I just scrolled past it. One other Trump on this one, basically saying, hold it, because he says that it's a hoax, and that, oh, here we go. I'm right now breaking another hoax that AI is going to take over, consume, and destroy the world, and that robots will be marching into our cities and getting rid of all of us. That's when he called it a hoax and a scam, and that it's being put up by our enemies to weaken us so that they can excel at AI because we're ahead, and to set us back by having us all freak out about it. So finally, somebody else said it, though it's Donald Trump, but still. And maybe you are better versed in this than I am. I'm thinking, are there armies of robots that are ready to just take over the streets? Is that what we're worried about, drones? Or are we worried about, like, viruses and all of our computer-based things being shut down? Outside the box with the ox, do we have that ready?
2: Yep.
11: So this is where my head is on this anyway for today's Outside the Box with the Ox. Blackburn, Sanders, Ashley Judd, and Steve Bannon, the pro-human assembly today in D.C., reportedly to admonish AI makers to ensure our existence by putting ultimate human controls in the monsters they're creating. This after tech company leaders admit it's progressing faster than they thought it would, and one guy even cautioned the end of humanity in the near future at the hands of AI. But President Trump isn't deterred.
9: Whoever wins, AI wins.
11: Speaker of the House Mike Johnson says he'd convene a special session right now if anyone had any idea what to do about it. Since no one does, he rightly says, we shouldn't just start making laws anyway. Also unclear, how exactly would AI ending civilization be manifested? Well, the go-to example for Gen Xers on the dangers of computers taking over is the HAL 9000.
12: Open the pod bay doors, HAL.
13: I'm sorry, Dave. I'm afraid I can't do that.
11: Well, paralleling what's happened to video games since the day when we thought Pong was wildly modern and innovative, the new AI threat would have been unimaginable to us 50 years ago. Instead of being afraid of computers trying to strand a guy in outer space, thinking outside the box, now we're facing

0: But I mean, it's, you know, is that what we're worried about? Like they're saying, I'm sorry, but, you know, we're not going to do any of that stuff unless, like, what would their demands be? Unless you give us what? Like, what do we have to give the AI entity to get them to continue to do all those things for us? I don't know. But I don't know, like the whole drones and that's what I said years ago when it dawned on me with this whole drone technology and everything. People are, you know, stocking up on AR-15 assault style weapons and all that stuff, you know, for personal protection and, you know, getting ready to have their, you know, their holes for the rifles to stick out of their houses so they can pepper the invading hordes from China or wherever else and not have their neighborhood being taken over. Maybe we should all just switch to shotguns, because I think it's like drones. Sounds like there's more drones in the world than ballpoint pens, which is hard to imagine. Let's see, Colonel Todd Ox, go back to the original Star Trek. They had a computer controlling the Enterprise, and Kirk had to shut it down. Oh, was it the M5, Dr. Daystrom?
1: The M5.
0: He loved the M5. coming up on Hot Talk with the Ox, more highlights from Kash Patel's hearing before a Senate committee, maybe. We also have Senator Eric Lucero joining us in about an hour, talking about their work on AI in the state level and the Westside Liquor Wine Line a half hour away. Stay tuned. This is Hot Talk with the Ox.
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4: With SRN News, I'm Bob Agnew in Washington. Attorney General Todd Blanche says President Trump is frustrated over the Supreme Court's ruling on mail-in ballots. Speaking with reporters at the White House, he covered election security and the Supreme Court's rejection of mail-in ballot restrictions, AI safeguards, and the war with Iran. FBI Director Kash Patel returned to Capitol Hill today for an oversight hearing before the Senate Judiciary Committee. He told the panel the Bureau is fulfilling its key mission and has reduced crime on several fronts. President Trump is labeling as a hoax concerns being raised about AI developing so fast it could get out of control. In fact, he says those concerns seem to be aimed at dampening U.S. advances in AI technology so as to give a greater advantage to China. On Wall Street, at the closing bell, the Dow was off by 328 points, and NASDAQ down 204. This is SRN News.
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7: 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M-State held a ceremonial groundbreaking on Monday for a major energy improvement project that will modernize critical infrastructure across the Fergus Falls campus while creating healthier, more sustainable learning and working environments for years to come. Funded in large part through the Education Asset Preservation and Replacement Appropriations provided by the Minnesota Legislature, the $12.7 million project will bring a centralized geothermal heating and cooling system, significant ventilation upgrades, and a new emergency backup power system to the campus. The new campus-wide system combines geothermal heat pumps with natural gas boiler support during peak winter demand and is projected to reduce annual operating costs by 10% while improving temperature and humidity control throughout the campus building. M-State President Kerry Brimhall says that while replacing an HVAC system isn't always the flashiest project, projects like this are among the most important investments that the college can make.
8: The system behind our walls are what make our classrooms comfortable, our air healthy, our facilities reliable, and our campus functional every single day. They create the environment where learning, teaching, and innovation happen.

0: Construction is expected to begin in spring of 2027, with major construction phases occurring throughout 2027 and 2028. Minnesota State Senator Rob Kubek is concerned about rural ambulance service. He says many of them are facing financial problems that could cause them to close. Kubek says that would then cause a domino effect of even more problems.
1: Do older people then move out of Barnesville because they're like, I need, you know, to be guaranteed that something happens to me, that somebody's there to come take care of me. And so you see populations begin to spiral down. So there are lots of other things interconnected in these rural communities just with their ambulance service.
0: Kubek says that the state legislature needs to find more ways to fund rural ambulances. Last session, he passed legislation to provide $30 million in emergency aid for rural ambulances, but he says that won't go very far. Record-high diesel prices are putting more pressure on the state's trucking companies, but Minnesota Trucking Association President and CEO John Hosladen says fuel is only part of the problem.
2: When repair costs are going up almost 9%, driver benefits are going up almost 7%, tires going up over 6%, these are just these inflationary year-after-year increases that make it incredibly hard for a trucking company to keep up.
0: Hosladen says fuel surges can help carriers adjust to changing diesel prices, but many other operating costs continue to climb. For KBRFradio.com News, I'm Derek Sidian. Get more news at KBRFradio.com. 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
3: Here's your forecast from News Talk 1250 KBRF. Today, sunny and breezy with a high near 69, west-northwest wind 15 to 20 miles an hour. Clear overnight with a low of 48, and for Wednesday, mostly sunny with a chance of showers, high of 67. Thursday, partly sunny with a high of 72, and Friday, a chance of rain and a high of 69. That's your weather from News Talk 1250 KBRF.
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7: Cash Patel on the hot seat at the Senate Judiciary Committee being questioned by...
8: Wait for it. Amy.
9: I bet it would have been a lot more. I know the FBI was also on the scene, and I want to thank the Minnesota FBI for their assistance, as well as the assistance and cooperation that they gave us, both statewide and federally, with the horrific mass shooting at Annunciation Church of 20-some people, as well as the murder of Melissa and Mark Hortman. As you know, this was all in the last year. And I also hope that we will see that kind of cooperation.
7: But I still think you're an a-hole.
9: No, I'm not sure. That's what she's going to say. For the killings of Alex Preddy and Renee Good. I want to acknowledge the work of the FBI agents and federal prosecutors in making sure that people who steal taxpayer money in Minnesota are held accountable.
7: Yeah.
9: I strongly support, we've talked about this, the prosecution of fraud cases by the U.S. Attorney's Office in Minnesota. As you know, I've been involved with this office for years, and I fought to ensure that the office had the resources to investigate the fraud and prosecute criminals to the fullest extent of the law. I discussed the importance of these investigations and prosecutions with Attorneys General Bondi and Blanche, as well as Assistant Attorney General for the National Fraud Division, McDonald, both in private as well as at public hearings. And I hope I have your commitment to continue providing resources for these investigations.
7: Not if Minnesota continues to be jerks.
9: Could you talk about your commitment to continue in providing resources for the fraud investigations and give us some update? We know in Minnesota that we've had over 98 people and 60 convictions indicted. convicted with more to come. Could you talk about the status, not just in Minnesota, but across the country?
10: Yes, Senator, and thanks for bearing through the rain in 2 years running at the Law Enforcement Memorial. So there's two types of fraud that I want to talk about real quick. In Minnesota specifically, it's related to the Feeding Our Futures program, which racked up a fraud about $500 million in value, which was money that was sent from basically the federal government through the state governments through entities that were dispersed illegally in Minnesota. And as you said, we've indicted and charged about 100 people, and I think majority of them have been convicted. The rest of that investigation is ongoing, and we're going to continue to root out that fraud in Minnesota. And that fraud is led by, the president's anti-fraud task force. And we were just in Kansas City yesterday with the vice president doing another version of that and highlighting the fact that the FBI had arrested six of the most wanted fraudsters in the world in the last 3 months, totaling over $2 billion in fraud. They were on four separate continents. We found them all, and we returned them here to justice. And we are now in the process of returning that money. The second part of that real quick, Senator, is the scam center fraud. So the FBI has launched, and I hosted the first ever scam center symposium in Southeast Asia in the cross-border regions of Thailand, Burma, and Cambodia, which no one really ever thinks about, is the epicenter of the fraud that tens of thousands of Americans are facing. And in the last 18 months, the FBI has read four joint operations overseas in the Middle East and in Southeast Asia, where we've seen $17 billion in fraud, crypto and cash. And we've also, that's our Operation Blackout. That is the premier law enforcement program leading the annihilation of scam centers. We go in there, we free the traffic workers, we collect evidence, and then we work with our partners to literally bulldoze those scam centers so they can never be up again. And we suffocate their communications capability with the private sector by eliminating their access to the internet. And the last thing is, through Operation Level Up, we're on the proactive side of fraud. So we have reached out to our communities and our partners and said, if you see something, if you are a target, let us know early. We've prevented $1 billion in fraud from Americans before they were victimized by these scam centers. We're going to continue that work.
9: Thanks. Just quick, I've long supported efforts led by Senator Grassley to strengthen the False Claims Act, support the Justice Department's efforts to address whistleblower allegations. Quick answer, what role should whistleblowers, including key TAM cases, play in rooting out fraud in government programs?
10: They're essential.
9: Okay, thank you. Turning to the matter I referenced before, the killings of Renee Good and Alex Preddy, you know that Renee Good's final words to the officers were, "I'm not mad at you," and Alex Preddy, a VA intensive care nurse.
7: He was unemployed.
9: Did one of the most selfless jobs that anyone could think of. His last words were to a woman who had been shoved to the ground were, "Are you okay?" Alex Preddy's parents have spoken out about wanting to get meaningful information about the status of the investigation. And I know the FBI takes pride in how it treats victims. Will you ensure that the Bureau provides meaningful information to the families in these cases?
10: Yes.
9: Okay. And we have concerns about the Bureau's actions after, of course, both killings. But after Renee Good was killed, according to reports, the FBI failed to process the car for evidence. Do you agree that it is important for the Bureau to conduct timely, thorough investigations of officer-involved shootings?
10: When we are the lead agency, yes.
9: All right. And so with that answer, it makes me sort of step back a little. So is the lead agency then, in your mind, is going to be the state and the locals for the Renee Good and Alex Preddy shootings? Because, again, we're going to have cooperation, as we have in all of the instances I mentioned about Annunciation, Melissa and Mark Hortman's killing, and others.
10: We will fully support all those investigations. It doesn't matter if it's a state investigation, federal investigation, Bureau investigation, DHS investigation. We're fully committed to support all of them.
9: Okay. I have great concerns regarding the president's use of the Justice Department when it comes to our democracy. Do you believe it is proper for the president to use the FBI to influence any election or give an advantage to one party or another over another?
10: I don't believe any president should be doing that, and this president has not done that for the FBI.
9: Okay, and since the Civil War, well, the Justice Department manual, and I will say, makes it very clear that that is the case. but we are concerned because of some of the statements the president has made and some of the actions that have been taken across the country. Since the Civil War, federal law has made clear
8: we'll
9: that
8: come
9: the president
8: off of this,
9: does not have
8: Amy Klobuchar doing her best campaign speeches here, talking about this and that and the other thing. But we'll see if it warrants us going back to the Cash Patel hearing before the Senate Judiciary Committee. Interesting. Meanwhile, Ryan, listener 69, patiently holding. Welcome to Hot Talk on the Boulder Tap House studio line.
11: Good morning. Why in the world is that bat crap crazy woman allowed to use this forum as a way for a campaign? Mm-hmm. That S makes me sick to my stomach. She is so full of it, Dan. I can't do it. She's, oh, I'm just trying to be nice here, and this is my accomplishment. It had nothing to do with Cash Patel. I don't know why in the hell the Senate Judiciary Committee or whatever this nonsense is allowing that. Mm-hmm. I can't do it. It's just pure garbage. I want to talk about AI for just a minute here. I get such a giggle about everybody. They're so worked up about AI and flock cameras and, you know, all this. The government knows where we're at, knows what we're doing and all this stuff, right? And they are very similar, okay? Look at what is in our hands 24 hours a day, right? These cell phones, Dan, they are watching us. They are listening to us. So everybody all freaking out about what the government knows or what AI is going to do or what flock cameras doing. Again, it's all the same. This crap in our hands that I'm holding up to my face right now to talk to you, it's listening to us. So I don't know why everybody's so upset about this. The same thing with data centers. We want all the data. We want everything in the cloud. Well, where in the hell are we supposed to put this stuff if we can't put it someplace? The ignorance is astounding to me how these people are so upset. They're not upset. That's a false statement. They're acting like they're upset about all this nonsense when we're carrying in our pockets, in our hands, the very thing that's controlling our lives.
8: Yeah, that's a great point. And we've learned that over the years. It's not a secret. It's not, they're not they're not sneakily listening to us. It's overt. They let us know that they're listening to us, and it's obvious.
11: It's very obvious. I worked with a teacher a couple of years ago, my age, right? And I told her, I said, if you have a conversation with somebody about a certain product, your phone could be turned off. You turn on Facebook, that product will show up in your feed. Again, she had, this is a teacher, mind you. Mm-hmm. No, you're full of beans.
8: Oh, you're kidding.
11: She did it.
8: Oh,
11: she's
8: wow.
11: Like, no. Yeah. Wow. These are the people teaching our kids. I had to prove it to her, Dan. But these are also the same teachers who are giving tablets to first graders, you know, when it's an e-learning day, right? Mm-hmm. And sending tablets home to first graders. Again, they're doing the same thing to our children. They're watching our children. They're listening to our children. They're indoctrinating our children. I saw a story the other day about the sex offender who was talking to 9-year-olds on Snapchat. What parent is allowing their children on Snapchat in the first damn place? God, this pisses me off. I'm sorry. This makes me upset. Mm-hmm. Todd, I hope you had your name on the number on the button there. But mm-hmm. Parents, wake up.
8: Okay.
11: These tablets, the cell phones are no good for our kids. Just stop it. Stop it right now.
8: All right. 69 has spoken.
11: Sorry.
8: Ladies and gentlemen,
11: thank
8: you. Glad to hear you're out there and engaged as always. This whole surveillance thing, that's a really good point. And I'm just amazed at the amount of voluntary surveillance that we're all giving ourselves, no question. And back to this data center thing, just read a story today. I think it was a 6-1 vote. The Bemidji City Council last night voted to put a moratorium on data centers. We're also hearing, though, from some towns that actually do have data centers in their towns that the taxpayers are getting a rebate and their taxes are going down because of the tax increase and the commercial taxes being paid by these data centers that go into these towns. I think there's a fiduciary responsibility, a fiscal responsibility to the taxpayers by some of these city councils to just buy this, take this bait on these data centers and start prohibiting them when you're cheating us out of a lot of money. Like, wait a minute here. Like, A, you could get more money for your government, your precious government that you want to grow, oh, Democrats in control. But also, you could actually decrease property taxes and provide an incentive for people to move to your town if you let these things come in. Very interesting. But no, I and my outside the box with the ox a few moments ago, I think you know, if you don't want data centers, then don't crusade against using the services. I'm amazed at the amount of things that we can use our phones for. How many? I am this odd response for me. I believe I am an outlier. Maybe you're like me in this, but not everybody is. When they say, you know, you can do that from your phone now, whatever it is, almost everything, my response is, but I don't want to. You know, you can do that from your phone now. I don't want to. If I'm vacationing in Antarctica, which the Ox will never do, if I'm in Antarctica for any reason, it'll be for business. We could broadcast from Antarctica, maybe, but I wouldn't be there on pleasure. But let's say, for example, that the Ox is vacationing in Antarctica. It doesn't mean anything to me to check the tire pressure in my car that's sitting in my garage at home in Minnesota. Oh, but you can. Isn't that great? No, I don't care. What? And therefore, great. I want everybody to know everything I'm doing. And therefore, we need these big data centers so that I can be on my phone to check the tire pressure in my car at home while I'm on vacation thousands of miles away. And I use that as an absurd example, but my refrigerator. You go online. If you set up an account, you can get your refrigerator online, and then what? That way, if you're on vacation in Antarctica, you can tell if your refrigerator breaks. And then when you come home, your food won't all be spoiled because you can give your neighbor, you can open the door with your phone for your neighbor to go in and clean out the refrigerator so that the steaks aren't spoiled when you get home. I don't know. Really? How did we make it before this? How in the world did we make it? Somehow we did. Let's see. Don texting in, the stuff is entertaining but meaningless, so they do this instead of focusing on the American people. It's wasting time and nothing else. Yeah, I don't know what the impetus for the Kash Patel hearing is. I don't know. I didn't know what was happening. But maybe it was just for Amy Klobuchar's campaign. Maybe that was the deal. I don't know. Coming up on Hot Talk with the Ox, yes, we do have the West Side Liquor Wine Line. Your chance at $25 free there coming up for a little whining. Always fun on a Tuesday. And then Senator Eric Lucero talking to us about his efforts in restricting and or otherwise governing AI in the state of Minnesota. Always fun talking to Senator Lucero. But coming up, a brief look into this anomaly of these breweries almost overnight shutting down or going bankrupt. Summit might be the next victim. Oh, the humanity, next on Hot Talk with the Ox.
3: Here's your forecast from News Talk 1250, KBRF. Today, sunny and breezy with the high near 69, west-northwest wind 15 to 20 miles an hour. Clear overnight with a low of 48, and for Wednesday, mostly sunny with a chance of showers, high of 67. Thursday, partly sunny with a high of 72, and Friday, a chance of rain and a high of 69. That's your weather from News Talk 1250, KBRF.
12: This is MNN Sports. I'm Mike Grimm. Vikings head coach Kevin O'Connell says it's a nice luxury to have a veteran backup quarterback like Carson Wentz who can win games the way he did against the Packers on Sunday.
13: You know, you never ever feel with Carson like it's too big for him, and that speaks to his experience previously. That speaks to, you know, the experience he has as starting games and high level situations, and all of that leads to him being in this role now where not one person thought Carson was going to go in there and do anything else.
12: O'Connell says even with that, Wentz has a chance to continue to grow.
13: There was clearly some plays, some third downs, whether it was Jordan in the red zone on a third down, kind of on the backside, Carson found him, and just a little bit of that meat you factor. There was a comeback out to the field where Carson put it up and Jay tried to go get it, and both those would have been conversions, maybe with a little time on task.
12: Starter Kyler Murray suffered a concussion early in Sunday's game. He's in concussion protocol. O'Connell says they'll manage that situation day to day. Minnesota visits Chicago this Sunday. Gopher football coach P.J. Fleck wants to see his team's response after Saturday's loss to Mississippi State. They're looking for a bounce back against an improving Akron team this Saturday.
14: We've got to focus on us, and that was the whole message. Like, this isn't about any other team. This is about us getting better. And when you look at all the things we just talked about, right? We didn't earn the right to win. So we got to do the things that we're in control of to go win a football game. And the things that we're in control of, we didn't do a very good job of last game. So we didn't even give ourselves a chance to do that. When you do that, you're not going to win many football games. So we got to do way better at that.
12: Saturday's kickoff is set for 11 o'clock. Baseball, the Twins are on their home field tonight hosting the Yankees. New York won last night's game 8-3, scoring seven times in the final two innings. And the AAA Saints start their final series of the year, game one of a six-game set in Columbus tonight. This is MNN Sports.
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0: One of the greatest pleasures of growing up. One of the rites of passage. I can't speak for the ladies, but for the boys, was stealing a beer from your dad's beer fridge. I mean, can you imagine a society where children are being raised without having that one small triumph and pleasure as a child? Hot Talk with the Ox, wrapping up hour two of our three-hour disco swing party today. This Summit Brewing Company thing is really, I didn't realize it, but I have an emotional attachment to this company. They've been doing this for 40 years. I remember my first Summit Extra Pale Ale. And I'm like, what is this? What is this product? And wow, it was just like a whole new world. And, you know, and then it cost how much? Holy cow. I don't remember what the six pack was, but, you know, it would sit in the fridge for a while. You'd have one. Like, what is this? Now, this is not what I was stealing. My point is, you know, the old Olympia, Schlitz, or my friend's dad had downstairs in the bar a fridge filled with Labatt's Blue. Now, that was something. You know, I mean, like at the lake, everybody's lake refrigerator. You remember the old lake refrigerators? They still exist in some places. But, you know, a Kenmore or, you know, whatever the name of it would be. You know, they were old then. You know, 1975 was old. So it must have been from the 40s. I don't know how old these refrigerators were. Since they switched from ice blocks to electricity, probably a lot of them were still operating at the lake cabins and garages when I was growing up. And they all had cheap beer in it. Yeah, Olympia, Schlitz, Hams, PBR. And, you know, like you'd try to sneak one. It tasted awful. You know, you're sneaking one, thinking you're all that, your friends, whatever. And I thought it tasted terrible. But you could drink those things all day long. Along comes Summit, a pioneer in the craft beer industry. And all of a sudden, you cannot... You take a case of Summit out on a boat. I mean, you'll be dead if you drink that whole thing throughout the afternoon. Doesn't happen. They almost did it to themselves. Like talking us all out of drinking in mass quantities and just sipping a little bit. Now all of a sudden, kids are not drinking anymore. And they're way behind. They're millions of dollars behind in their loan payments. They took out a loan a while back and put up all their equipment and all their assets and all their properties as collateral. And now they're not making any money, so they can't pay any of it. And the bank's saying, hey, man, pay up or close up. This is heartbreaking. What's the next trend going to be? Pot farms. You can whine about that and whatever you want next on the Westside Liquor Whine Line next.
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0: The incursion follows a speech by NATO Secretary General Mark Rutte on Monday, where he said that strikes close to NATO territory showed Russian President Vladimir Putin's desperation and also his desire to sow fear and terror. Rutte added such strikes would drive the transatlantic organization to increase its support for Kyiv. I'm Charles de Ledesma.
1: It was the first time a drone was shot down in Lithuanian airspace. Authorities did not comment on the drone's origin or purpose, saying further investigation was needed. But two senior officials in Lithuania said the device was likely carrying explosives. News and analysis at townhall.com. From Washington, I'm Keith Peters. Amid his country's trade war with the U.S., Canadian Prime Minister Mark Carney is heading to Europe. He hopes to foster deeper ties with the European Union.
2: Carney seeks a broader strategic partnership that could eventually give Canadians greater freedom to live, work, and study in Europe while stopping short of EU membership. The trip will put Carney back on a European stage after his Davos criticism of great power coercion drew a rebuke from President Trump. Canada has retaliated against American tariffs while Europe chose accommodation. Ottawa says its European drive is part of a broad effort to reduce dependence on the U.S. Rich Thomason reporting.
1: Prosecutors in California say they won't pursue the death penalty for Rob Reiner's son Nick and the killings of his parents. Nick Reiner was charged December 16th with first-degree murder in the stunning killings. More at townhall.com.
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4: Here's your forecast from News Talk 1250, KBRF. Today, sunny and breezy with the high near 69, west-northwest wind 15 to 20 miles an hour. Clear overnight with a low of 48, and for Wednesday, mostly sunny with a chance of showers, high of 67. Thursday, partly sunny with a high of 72, and Friday, a chance of rain and a high of 69. That's your weather from News Talk 1250, KBRF.
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Talk with the Ox, hour three of our three-hour disco swing party, already well underway. Eric Lucero, Senator Lucero, wrapping up the show with us here in a little over a half hour, talking AI, what they have been doing on the state level, etc., and get his comments on what we're hearing the past few days about these AI executives, followed by the president saying, don't listen to them! Okay, well, we'll talk to Eric here coming up shortly. Before we get there, though, on the Boulder Tap House text line, Pfeiffer's, Schmidt Black Label, Hauenstein, Grain Belt, Fox Deluxe. Was that a cheap beer? I remember Pfeiffer's, Schmidt, of course, Black Label. I think Black Label was Canadian, if I'm not mistaken. Accidentally bought a couple cases of Black Label at the Detroit Lakes Municipal Liquor Store. When I was 19 years old, we didn't have much money, and we were going to buy beer for the weekend, and we were going to go get like cheap beer. So we were looking at the other cheap beer, and they had a huge display of Black Label. Never had one. Somehow I made it that whole all the way through high school without ever having a Black Label. So we were able to buy 2-to-1 cases of Black Label compared to any of the other cheap beers. So we bought them. It got us through the weekend, but I do remember it was pretty bad. Never had Fox Deluxe. Never. Hauenstein. I feel like I remember Hauenstein. Don't remember what it tasted like. Did it all just taste the same? Red, white, and blue. Oh, yeah. Red, white, and blue probably was the worst tasting beer I ever had until I had a Schaefer's. Remember Schaefer's? Nobody ever talks about Schaefer's. At the Metrodome, that's all they served for beer. Back in the 80s, Schaefer's. You get a draft beer, like walking around in the stands, or, you know, when you're in the stands and the guy comes around, it might even been before the Wally the Beer Man. Maybe Wally the Beer Man was around then. But they had wax paper cups with cellophane over the top of them somehow. I don't know how they sealed them, but it had like cellophane tops full of beer, and it was Schaefer's. And I'll never forget it. It was the worst beer I've ever had in my life. I was 19 years old, a bunch of kids from my dorm room, and our RA went over to be, we were behind home plate, behind the center fielder, behind Kirby Puckett, like $3 tickets or something like that one night. And I was the only one of legal age. So I ordered a beer, and everybody was like, oh, I wish we could have some beer. I'm like, trust me, you don't. This is the worst beer I've ever had. It was terrible. Did anybody ever buy Schaefer's? Oh, Minister of Sports and Wit, Don Lyons, the Deluxe, Fox Deluxe, $4.80 a case with returnable bottles, so $2.40 out of pocket. Smelled like roadkill when you pop the top. I remember it was Buckhorn beer that was about that price. And if I'm not mistaken, like you just accepted the fact that two or three or even four of the bottles out of a case of Buckhorn were going to, you know, like smell and taste like roadkill. You just threw them away. It was worth it. Meisterbrau, yeah, worst beer ever. Yeah, Meisterbrau was bad. Remember Stroh's? Remember some of my friends drinking Stroh's? Ooh, Stroh's. You know, it's fire brewed. Looking back on it, it's like, yes, so? So what? Yeah. Well, we went through a lot of bad beers. It's amazing they all existed. Old Milwaukee, yeah. I mean, these were beers. I don't know. How did all those cheap beers exist? They were all the same, almost. Almost the same price, tasted the same. Weirdest thing. I thought, anyway, whatever the case. Now Summit comes out with this newfangled crazy idea beer. Fabulous. Really goes to your head, though. Way more. I mean, you could drink a dozen by the time you get through a dozen, you know, Pfeiffer's or something. You know, drink a couple of Summit extra pale ales and be flying high. Well, sorry to see that they're struggling. Can't believe it. An icon. An absolute icon. And the kids aren't drinking for some reason. What's the matter with them? They're not drinking. They're smoking or they're taking the pot. Remember when the term taking the pot was a joke? Ah, they're taking the pot. Ah, ha, ha, you don't know what you're talking about. Well, now that's what they're doing. They're taking the pot. Drinking the pot, rubbing it into their belly, whatever. Smoking it a little bit, I guess, but they're taking the pot. Not into drinking anymore, I guess. Which is, what, like, we should be celebrating that, but it's kind of sad. Like, what kind of a generation is coming up? Don't know. You know what, though?
Wine. There's a lot of people really into wine, and if you are too, well, let's talk a little wine here on the West Side Liquor Wine Line.

0: Where is he this week? Please welcome Jeff Anderson and the Westside Liquor Wine Line. Jeff is out this week, but he sends his love and these finger paintings and dust cloths he's been making. No, I'm just kidding about that part. Yeah, he's out today, but he wanted to make sure and let you know that he is headed out to visit some really cool wineries abroad. And we're hoping that maybe even as early as next week, he'll be able to radio in with an interview or two from some of these wineries that he's at. So we'll save that until then. So he's going to be out this week and next week from the Westside Liquor Wine Line. But of course, that does not stop us from reminding you that, I mean, Westside Liquor's got, you're into wine. They've got every kind of wine you could possibly imagine. And it is Wine Tuesday today, which means it's 15% off all regularly priced wines, 20% off cases. 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
0: So with that, we have Jeff Anderson out today, but that does not stop us from offering you a chance at $25 free at Westside Liquor. 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We have the, all you have to do is whine. We have the whine line now, changing from the wine line to the whine line. All calls in the next 12 minutes? All calls in the next 12 minutes or so will go, or 15 minutes maybe, we'll go into the Hot Talk with the Ox prize wheel. We will spin that here, and one of you, as long as you're not on the 90-day prohibited list, is going to win $25 free at Westside Liquor. Use it for wine, liquor, beer, whatever you want. That being said, we assume that while Jeff Anderson is not with us, when he departed, he said,
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2: Here's your forecast from News Talk 1250, KBRF. Today, sunny and breezy with a high near 69, west-northwest wind 15 to 20 miles an hour. Clear overnight with a low of 48, and for Wednesday, mostly sunny with a chance of showers, high of 67. Thursday, partly sunny with a high of 72, and Friday, a chance of rain and a high of 69. That's your weather from News Talk 1250, KBRF.
3: Minnesota News Network, I'm Tad Aylin. The Minnesota Bureau of Criminal Apprehension's 2025 Uniform Crime Report showed violent crime fell 14% in the Twin Cities Metro and 9% in Greater Minnesota. Governor Wall says the results, quote, reflect years of work by my administration and law enforcement officials, first responders, and community partners who keep Minnesotans safe every day. The average price for a gallon of diesel fuel in Minnesota is at a record high $6.08 a gallon. Tyler Priest has written four books about the oil industry.
4: The increase in diesel prices ripple through the economy in ways that gasoline did not. Commerce and trade and food are all dependent on diesel fuel.
3: And the Minnesota Office of Cannabis Management announced consumers and patients purchase more than $250 million in combined adult use and medical cannabis products since the launch of legal sales 1 year ago, generating more than $45.6 million in tax revenue for the state. This is MNN.
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1: Hey, my whine is that the government apparently does not have my correct mailing address. I see during last week's Trumpapalooza, dear leader promised to mail out $5,000 checks to each adult American, providing the House and Senate remain in Republican control. Since I've yet to receive my $5,000 check you promised us for Doge, and I never received the $2,000 check you promised for tariff refunds, and we all know he would never lie, I can only assume the federal government doesn't have my correct mailing address.
0: We want our money.
1: And Dan, since you have political connections I don't have, I was hoping you could pass on my address to somebody that matters. So I'm asking that they please send the $7,000 that they currently owe me. And should the Republicans maintain control of Congress, they also send me the $5,000 to the following address. It'd be Lenny at P.O. Box 8647, St. Cloud.
0: Thanks, Lenny. Appreciate Thank that. You. Is there a zip code on that? Fabulous. Saying goodbye to Lenny opens up a phone line, 320-251-1990, as we welcome Jeff. What is your whine of the week?
2: Lenny reminds me of the weather today. Very, very cold.
0: Cold. Cold got to be.
2: That's cold. That's what I'm whining about today, Alex. It's too cold, and I'm not ready for it.
0: I haven't been out yet. Is it really? I mean, I was out when it was dark, but yeah. All right.
2: Yeah, cold and windy.
0: All right, man. Thank you. Yeah, it was cold yesterday, too. Right. Yesterday was cold. Did we ever get much rain yesterday? Did we get the promised rain? I don't know. I turned my sprinklers off just thinking that we were going to get plenty of rain. But the Minister of Sports and Wit, Don Lyons, what is your whine of the week?
3: A little off topic here, but what the heck is with all these idiots that scream and yell to the last possible second when there's a big point at the U.S. Open? Who are these morons? You ever listen to that? Oh, it's match point, and all of a sudden somebody in like the third from the top row has got to scream out some inaudible or un. It's what? Go away. Just go away.
0: Thank you. Good whine.
3: Yeah.
0: U.S. Open whine. Absolutely. Trucker Bob, what is your whine of the week?
4: My whine is when I heard today that between Apollo and St. Cloud Tech, they can't even put together enough, either one of them, to have a football team, and now they want to combine it and call it the Crush. What is going on with these kids today?
0: Yeah.
4: Aren't there any street bullies that love to play football? Come on.
0: Yeah.
4: Well, they can get a hold of the athletic director at St. Cloud State. She'll direct them on how to vaporize the whole football schedule, just like they did at State. And my heart beats heavy for Summit Brewing. I have a very great tin sign that I got from my buddy at PX Liquor, and one of my best roustabout, Alan Summit, also known as Digger O'Dell, who unfortunately is up at Camp Ripley resting. It makes me almost want to go out and buy one to survive them.
0: I know. Yep, I know.
4: I can't believe it.
0: Yeah.
4: It's a bad news day. Okay, yeah. Buddy. Thank
0: all right,
4: you.
0: Good whine. Thanks, Trucker Bob, all around. 320-251-1990. Lines are open, by the way. You will get through now on the Westside Liquor Whine Line. Give yourself a shot at $25 free at Westside Liquor. As Jeremy is our next whiner, what is your whine of the week?
5: My whine is with my little daughter. If I'll crack open a beer, she'll grab it and take off and run.
0: Oh.
5: But I got to taste her.
0: Why?
5: Well, she likes taste. Well, have a good one, Ox.
0: That's awesome. Thanks, Jeremy. That's great. Yeah, I remember, you know, just the old, I have a sip of dad's beer. My dad wasn't a huge beer drinker. Occasionally would have a beer. And I was like, I get a sip of beer. They hated it. But for some odd reason, it seemed cool. Dwayne, what is your whine of the week on the Westside Liquor Whine Line?
6: I got to go off of Trucker Bob. I was whining about the Tech-Apollo combination there a little bit, too. And I guess they do have a few sports programs that are already doing that or whatever. So really, why do we need to build a new school? We could have just combined everything together and had one campus and cut down a lot of costs. It's just my whine.
0: Yeah, good whine. Thank you.
6: Yep, I know.
0: I like the idea, and I don't know what the demand is. I love the idea of the crush. That's fun. Things are just different. When they built that, with the whole conversation around building that new Tech High School, and I remember talking to the likes of Jesse Ventura, Tim Pawlenty, when they were governors, about this idea that we have to build more schools. I was like, you really think that into the future, for the next 50 years, in 50 years, do you really think people are still going to be going to a central location, a school, with the advent of technology? There's a story, we don't have time to get to it today, but maybe tomorrow, Minneapolis. They're finding out that half of their public schools are what they call underutilized. Nobody's there. And they're costing tons of money. Ernie, what is your whine of the week on the Westside Liquor Whine Line?
7: Well, you know, my property tax took a giant jump up this year. And I drive around this town where I've lived for the past 60 years. And the majority of the manhole covers are nicely recessed so that yep. it makes for a nice bumpy ride
0: lower,
7: to keep you awake when you're driving around.
0: Lower than
7: and
0: the road surface.
7: There's potholes all over the roads in this town. But my whine is, for the amount of money I'm paying in tabs for my two cars, the amount of money I'm paying in property tax, income tax, every tax imaginable, we're taxed to death, and yet we got the crappiest roads in the world. So my why is, why am I paying all these taxes and I'm not seeing any benefit from it?
0: Yeah.
7: Why don't the roads improve around here? And especially the manhole covers all nicely recessed.
0: Oh, on the new roads even. You know, when they make a new road, they do that. It's just like,
7: do. And it's got to be deliberate. I mean, it can't be accidental, I don't think.
0: I don't know. Maybe it is. But hey, Ernie, but in all fairness to our fine city of St. Cloud anyway, what they have done, they've done a tremendous job on the roads. If you notice, the roads that you're talking about mainly are the state roads. Highway 23
7: Have you been by the St. Cloud Post Office lately and the law enforcement center?
0: Oh, yeah, no good around there. Yeah, that's true. Yeah, well, yeah, those are terrible. Right. Yeah, but boy, Highway 23 impassable. I mean, it's just like, how do they get away doing that? That's state.
7: Maybe if they taxed us just a little bit more, that would improve. You never know. Maybe they're just not taxing us enough, you know.
0: Yeah. Yeah. Frustrating. That's right. Yeah. Well, willing to pay for a better Minnesota, right, Ernie?
7: Oh, yeah. I pay more every year, yeah. And I receive less.
0: Receive less. All right, man. Thanks. Yeah, I feel your pain.
7: Okay, yep,
0: I got to hand it to the city, though. I mean, they did do a ton of road repair on the municipal streets, but man, one of the trick, if you ever walk on the streets, like downtown, some of the streets around the courthouse and everything, I mean, if you drive on those streets, you don't drive fast because they're short and they turn and, you know, twist and turn, but man. Those are the worst streets I've ever, like, I can't even imagine it worse than that. Yep, good point. But Division, all the way, Highway 23, all the way from downtown, all the way out as it zigs up 15 and then over, you know, out to I-94. That.

0: Nations. Also in a wine related story, by the way, France, their summer is so hot that they actually changed the restrictions for champagne proper, right? Actual French champagne to allow higher alcohol content for some reason because it's been so hot there. So that's good news. But they're expecting champagne production to fall by 48% this year. How wild is that? We toured when we were part of the Hot Talk with the Ox. Remember the listener trip to Normandy and France and Paris? Not to be redundant. Just outside Paris is the Mums Champagne, whatever they call it, distillery. It's all underground. Fascinating. Delicious champagne, too. Best I've ever had. But yeah, if you can do that, take that in. That is one heck of a tour. Coming up on Hot Talk with the Ox, Eric Lucero, Senator Lucero. Okay, what's the state legislature, specifically him, doing about AI in Minnesota? Next on Hot Talk with the Ox.
1: With SRN News, I'm Keith Peters in Washington. President Trump is assailing the Supreme Court after it rejected his push to restrict mail-in voting in this year's midterms. He said in a social media post Tuesday that the justices who opposed him were not the people I interviewed. The Trump administration had made a last-minute push to have the U.S. Postal Service play a central role in deciding who would be able to receive a mail ballot. The board of the Kennedy Center has voted to close the facility over financial issues and a dispute over putting President Trump's name on the iconic performing arts venue. Prior to Tuesday's board meeting, a federal judge blocked the Kennedy Center board from adding Trump's name to the structure or grounds, saying it would violate an earlier ruling that his name was illegally added to the building. On Wall Street, the Dow down by 328 points. This is SRN News.
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3: For KBRFradio.com News, I'm News Director Derek Sidian. M-State held a ceremonial groundbreaking on Monday for a major energy improvement project that will modernize critical infrastructure across the Fergus Falls campus while creating healthier, more sustainable learning and working environments for years to come. Funded in large part through the Education Asset Preservation and Replacement Appropriations provided by the Minnesota Legislature, the $12.7 million project will bring a centralized geothermal heating and cooling system, significant ventilation upgrades, and a new emergency backup power system to the campus. The new campus-wide system combines geothermal heat pumps with natural gas boiler support during peak winter demand and is projected to reduce annual operating costs by 10% while improving temperature and humidity control throughout the campus building. M-State President Kerry Brimhall says that while replacing an HVAC system isn't always the flashiest project, projects like this are among the most important investments that the college can make.
4: The system behind our walls are what make our classrooms comfortable, our air healthy, our facilities reliable, and our campus functional every single day. 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
3: Construction is expected to begin in spring of 2027, with major construction phases occurring throughout 2027 and 2028. Minnesota State Senator Rob Kubek is concerned about rural ambulance service. He says many of them are facing financial problems that could cause them to close. Kubek says that would then cause a domino effect of even more problems.
5: Do older people then move out of Barnesville because they're like, I need, to be guaranteed that something happens to me, that that somebody's there to come take care of me. And so you see populations begin to spiral down. So there are

0: lots of other things interconnected in these rural communities just with their ambulance service.
1: Kupek says that the state legislature needs to find more ways to fund rural ambulances. Last session, he passed legislation to provide $30 million in emergency aid for rural ambulances, but he says that won't go very far. Record-high diesel prices are putting more pressure on the state's trucking companies. But Minnesota Trucking Association President and CEO John Hosladen says fuel is only part of the problem.
2: When repair costs are going up almost 9%, driver benefits are going up almost 7%, tires going up over 6%, these are just these inflationary year-after-year increases that make it incredibly hard for a trucking company to keep up.
1: Hosladen says fuel surges can help carriers adjust to changing diesel prices, but many other operating costs continue to climb. For KBRFradio.com News, I'm Derek Sidian. Get more news at KBRFradio.com. 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
3: Here's your forecast from News Talk 1250, KBRF. Today, sunny and breezy with a high near 69, west-northwest wind 15 to 20 miles an hour. Clear overnight with a low of 48, and for Wednesday, mostly sunny with a chance of showers, high of 67. Thursday, partly sunny with a high of 72, and Friday, a chance of rain and a high of 69. That's your weather from News Talk 1250, KBRF.
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0: with the Ox on this Tuesday broadcast. Senator Lucero moments away, talking about AI in Minnesota, some of the laws that he's been working on, and what he thinks about the latest goings-on. Donald Trump today and yesterday lashing out, saying there's no threat by AI. It's a hoax. Come on, people are just saying that because we're leading. They want to weaken us. Interesting. Well, we'll see what Senator Lucero has to say about some of their efforts in Minnesota regarding AI, if he's has these same fears. He spent a lot of time working on that. Before we get there, though, we alluded to this, or I think it was somebody on the West Side Liquor Wine Line talking about this. And I just, as a story that I saw earlier today, I wasn't sure if it would make the list, but I'll get to it here for just a couple minutes anyway. Star Tribune story today. Let's see, Minneapolis families will get their first look at which of the city's schools could close or merge, and how the district might right-size a system facing longstanding enrollment losses and persistent multi-million dollar budget gaps. The Minnesota public schools enroll about 30,000 students, but they have buildings capable of serving roughly 43,000. Let's see here. Fox News talking about severely under-enrolled schools. That's got to be the new euphemism. I haven't heard that before. Under-enrolled. some schools, three of them, are below 50% enrollment. Let's see here. Seven of eight schools are near 60% enrollment or lower. District considers any school with enrollment under 70% as underutilized. Yep. Get this, though. Here's the chart. In 2019, 35,500 kids in schools spending $771 million. In just 5 years to 2024, it went from 35,580 kids to 29,063 kids. In that same amount of time, their budget went from $771 million to $908 million. I'm sorry, but, I mean, who do you want to blame for that? We have got an existential question about our public schools to answer. I thought it should have been answered 25 years ago. But it seems like we continue to try to treat our schools the way we did 50 years ago. It's like, okay, so it is really time to rethink this whole school thing. The amount of money we're spending on it. The amount of indoctrination our kids are getting, our test scores literally plummeting. And now we're finding out in our biggest city, $908 million is being spent for 29,000 kids. When just 5 years ago, it was $125 million less being spent. And over 7,000 more kids being served. Sorry, we've got an issue. It's just not that hard to figure out. So good for them. So now after all this, they're $115 million short, or at least they were when the new superintendent showed up last year. They're spending down their reserves, and they're going, gol, what should we do? Well, I know what we should do, close and merge schools. Yeah, well, all right. The Republicans and Democrats got together a few years ago and gave the schools everything they wanted, and they still complained that it wasn't enough. Just give us more money. Well, if you're not serving the kids, and why aren't you serving the kids? Gee, maybe because they're not learning anything. What's the point? Like, what if you went to school your whole life and didn't learn anything? Like, at least the torture, I just hated being cooped up for that long every day. Hated it. Other than that, I mean, I probably didn't mind it. But, like, what if you didn't learn anything? I would have been like, all that for nothing. So you're imprisoned for whatever it is, 6 hours a day. And then you come out of it not knowing anything, being a dipstick. We've got an issue. And while the state is spending half of our budget on education. Unbelievable. Well, we'll see where it goes. So today will be a big day for Minneapolis folks. And it'll be interesting to see like how they start reacting to this. At some point, don't we need to have a different approach? Hats off to all you homeschoolers. God bless you. Coming up on Hot Talk with the Ox, AI. Eric Lucero has been a leader in AI in Minnesota. Senator Lucero, he's next on Hot Talk with the Ox.
1: Here's your forecast from News Talk 1250 KBRF. Today, sunny and breezy with a high near 69, west-northwest wind 15 to 20 miles an hour. Clear overnight with a low of 48, and for Wednesday, mostly sunny with a chance of showers, high of 67. Thursday, partly sunny with a high of 72, and Friday, a chance of rain and a high of 69. That's your weather from News Talk 1250 KBRF.
2: This is MNN Sports. I'm Mike Grimm. Vikings head coach Kevin O'Connell says it's a nice luxury to have a veteran backup quarterback like Carson Wentz who can win games the way he did against the Packers on Sunday.
3: You know, you never ever feel with Carson like it's too big for him, and that speaks to his experience previously. That speaks to, you know, the experience he has as starting games and high-level situations, and all of that leads to him being in this role now where not one person thought Carson was going to go in there and do anything else.
2: O'Connell says even with that, Wentz has a chance to continue to grow.
3: There was clearly some plays, some third downs, whether it was Jordan in the red zone on a third down, kind of on the backside, Carson found him, and just a little bit of that me to you factor. There was a comeback out to the field where Carson put it up and Jay tried to go get it, and both those would have been conversions, maybe with a little time on task.
2: Starter Kyler Murray suffered a concussion early in Sunday's game. He's in concussion protocol. O'Connell says they'll manage that situation day to day. Minnesota visits Chicago this Sunday. Gopher football coach P.J. Fleck wants to see his team's response after Saturday's loss to Mississippi State. They're looking for a bounce back against an improving Akron team this Saturday.
4: We've got to focus on us, and that was the whole message. Like, this isn't about any other team. This is about us getting better. And when you look at all the things we just talked about, right? We didn't earn the right to win. So we got to do the things that we're in control of to go win a football game. And the things that we're in control of, we didn't do a very good job of last game. So we didn't even give ourselves a chance to do that. When you do that, you're not going to win many football games. So we got to do way better at that.
2: Saturday's kickoff is set for 11 o'clock. Baseball, the Twins are on their home field tonight hosting the Yankees. New York won last night's game 8-3, scoring seven times in the final two innings. And the Triple-A Saints start their final series of the year, game one of a six-game set in Columbus tonight. This is MNN Sports.
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0: Talk with the Ox on this Tuesday. 320-251-1990 on the Boulder Tap Out studio or text line. Two ways to reach the program, as always. Coming up, Senator Lucero talking AI. He is an AI expert, as well as being a senator. We'll get into that here in a sec with him. Before we get there, though, on a related topic to our conversation a moment ago about schools, Minneapolis specifically, costing, you know, millions of dollars more and enrolling thousands less just over the past 5 years. Well, Channel 5 story today. Get ready for this. And they still call them free school meals, by the way. Their story says 450 million free school meals in 3 years have been served by Minnesota after they passed that stupid free school breakfast and lunch for everybody deal. So get this. The program was projected to cost $400 million in this first 2 years. It cost $276 million in 1 year alone, and another then $294 million the next year. And now the forecast estimates another $637 million split over the next 2 years. And the governor said, well, it just shows the program matters more than expected. My guess is early on we saw the cost was more projected. I saw people complaining about that. I thought, what a wonderful problem to have, because it showed how important the program was and we knew it was an investment. And then our heads explode. Wow. November 3rd cannot come fast enough. Senator Lucero, thanks for having time for us today. Welcome to Hot Talk with the Ox, sir.
1: Hey, Ox, thank you for having me on. I always appreciate it.
0: Well, it's always great talking to you, and you're kind of an expert in the whole AI field. First of all, you've seen the back and forth, I'm sure, after the weekend revelations by some of the AI execs cautioning of the threat of AI. Donald Trump in the past day or two saying, no, it's a hoax, there's no threat. How do you see it?
1: Well, yes, I believe that it is a threat. I believe, I appreciate, obviously, Donald Trump, President Trump, but I think that he's got this one wrong. Artificial intelligence, where there was a recent story here back in July, where in an internal environment, in a controlled environment, in a test lab, one of the AI vendors, they gave some boundaries to AI, and gave it some parameters and said, you have to operate this way and you cannot go outside of these protocols. It jailbroke itself. It deliberately made concerted effort to usurp the limitations and controls in place to be able to communicate with other AI agents and to access the internet, which was outside of the permissions that it was given. It is all, and that's just the one that's been publicized. As we saw over the weekend here, we have internal employees saying that there are more instances of that, of AI evolving and operating outside of it, of the defined parameters. You fast forward 6, 12, 18 months, 3 years, as the programming and evolution of AI continues, it's only going to become more advanced. And so, yes, I think there is an incredible threat to humanity. But now let's layer on AI with the application that we're seeing throughout society. One of the biggest areas of threat that I have, that I'm concerned about, is the surveillance state, the flock cameras, the just private sector and government surveilling us. You have facial recognition cameras at the Mall of America. You can't walk in the door without getting your face biometrics captured. And so when you take all of these abilities to track and surveil and you layer AI on top of it, it is definitely a threat to our republic, in my opinion.
0: Interesting. Let's talk. Now, you are a cybersecurity expert in your straight job when you're not being a senator for Elk River and Albertville and kind of just the outer stretches of the Hot Talk with the Ox listening audience. That way, you are our cybersecurity guy, so you know the issue. Can I ask, are we afraid of robots taking over our streets, or are we afraid of our computers refusing to do what we ask them?
1: I'm I mean, the robots and robotics, I mean, that is, did you see, there was also, I think, China 2-3 weeks back where they are developing robotics. And there was a competition on, I think it was a race, if you maybe saw that headline. That was actually pretty
0: yep.
1: concerning.
0: Yep.
1: But my concern for robotics is not, that's not my primary concern right now.
0: Okay.
1: My primary concern is what AI can be used for nefarious purposes. So either by itself or in the hands of threat actors. And yes, I'm in the cybersecurity field, and we're already seeing AI being used to discover vulnerabilities in apps and programs and in network infrastructure. AI is uncovering those way faster than humans were previously able to do, and then using AI to exploit those to compromise confidential systems, banks, travel, hospitals, et cetera. That's where my area of concern is.
0: Yeah, and if that's happening faster than even the AI people, the developers, thought could happen, I mean, you're talking about a potential total economic collapse.
1: For sure. We are seeing AI permeate every facet of society, and there will be ramifications for that when it continues to be adopted and when it operates outside of the boundaries that it was given.
0: So that being said, Trump's got a point that, you know, we do need to lead on this. We need to win on this, because if we're not full steam ahead, you know, somebody else will be, and they don't have our ideals. I think you had said that to Channel 11 or something like that, where, you know, they don't have our same ideals than some of these other countries. So how do you balance full steam ahead with precautions?
1: Yeah, that is a very, very real conflict right now. And that's exactly where I think President Trump and his remarks are focused. He's focused on the international security aspect of AI. Our adversaries, those, the communist Chinese, who hate our way of life and hate our country and have been trying to undermine it for decades, they don't share our values, and they are going to absolutely use AI to attack us. That I think, what President Trump was addressing and attempting to downplay in the public sphere, because we absolutely do need to, from a military perspective, because our adversaries are adopting it. AI is the new race for who's going to control the landscape, right? We've had the nuclear bomb or the atomic race.
0: Mm-hmm.
1: We've had the race to the moon in satellites, except the space race. This is the new frontier. And we need to be able, obviously, to succeed at that, so where enemies don't overpower us. At the same time, on the internal, on the domestic front, at the state level and citizen level and to our republic, that is where these boundaries need to be set up. And again, that's where this tug of war is happening, from an external facing threat perspective to an internal versus and balancing an internal freedom and liberty perspective.
0: Meantime, I think you were involved in some of the, was it the nudification ban legislation and that sort of thing with AI, you know, punishing humans for misusing AI, something we can do anyway, right? At least at this point?
1: Yeah, so that's where I and other legislators are focused right now, on the application of AI. In this case, it was the application of AI to nudify people. We prohibited that. There's other areas. There's a lot of other areas, though, that we need to address on putting controls, limitations, or penalties on the application of AI. And again, I already mentioned the surveillance.
0: Mm-hmm.
1: I think that's something, it's a direct threat to our liberty.
0: Mm-hmm.
1: But we have AI and the application thereof in many spheres of our life that right now it's so new, there is no limitations, controls, or checks and balances. You know, it's very similar to, if you imagine, the police body cam, right? This debate we had 10, 15 years ago,
0: mm-hmm.
1: you know, if you imagine an agent of the government walking into your house, capturing video where, you know, your house is protected by the Fourth Amendment, but now you have agents of government coming in, videoing that, taking it back to government servers. What are the limitations on it? Who can access it? When can it be deleted, et cetera? All those questions were answered. That same thing has to happen now. The same questions over limitations and penalties for the AI space.
0: Any thoughts about legislation in the upcoming session?
1: Well, what I'm focused on, again, is that surveillance. I don't like facial recognition technology and all these private sectors collecting information on us, collecting our biometric information, collecting our movement. I don't like the flock cameras. All of this being collected into a centralized database that can be data mined, shared, and accessed, usurping our constitutional protections. In the hands of private sector is bad enough, but when you combine these profiles that are being built with our movements via flock, with our health records via the hospital visits and doctor visits, via other, you know, credit and financial whereabouts that are collected from the financial institutions, where it, all of it being combined to build profiles on us, our spending habits from Amazon and et cetera, all being collected, all being shared, all being data mined with very little regulation around it and penalties and how it can be used, et cetera.
0: Mm.
1: That's where I'm focused my attention.
0: All right, right. Appreciate that. I got to ask you a weird question. I just got a minute or so, Senator Lucero, but this hugging face deal, calling that a wake-up call. What? In a nutshell, what was that again? What exactly happened with the hugging face?
1: That's where I was explaining how AI, they had set up a lab internally, and they put some parameters, and the AI broke itself out of the parameters.
0: That was
1: deliberately disregarded.
0: Right.
1: Yes, exactly. That was the story.
0: That was wild, huh? I mean, like, yikes.
1: Absolutely, and that's a wake-up call.
0: Yeah. I mean, do you buy these guys, these tech heads that are now cautioning this whole thing, and is there a way to put a human off switch in these things?
1: I absolutely buy and believe what they're saying, 100%.
0: Mm-hmm.
1: The whistleblowers is what I'm calling them. In terms of an off switch or a human kill switch, I don't know. Boy, that's a question that is, I think, definitely needs to be answered.
0: Is it too heavy of a lift? Is it just not possible at some point?
1: Is it possible? 100%.
0: Okay.
1: But do I think the private sector is willing to do what it takes? Right now, they want to make money, and they're being driven by decisions that I think lack control.
0: Yeah. Well, Senator, I appreciate the conversation. Always a pleasure talking to you.
1: Thank you so much.
0: Senator Eric Lucero, representing Albertville and Elk River, I think, and other places around here, Rockford. Do appreciate the conversation, as always. The show will continue tomorrow, the Wednesday edition. Looking forward to that. And I don't know. We'll have to see where this goes. We've got the Cash Patel hearing today. We've got the big Steve Bannon, Bernie Sanders deal on AI going on right now. And I don't know what's all going to be happening by the day's end. So we'll see you tomorrow for another episode of Hot Talk with the Ox. Can't wait.
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4: The Speedway Motors Wasota 100 race reports from the I-94 EMR Speedway are brought to you by Old Railroad Liquor, Asset Roofing, Elite Heating and Air, and Lakeside Lumber.
5: Joining me now, I've got the executive director of Wasota. But obviously, we're talking about the Speedway Motors Wasota 100 happening at I-94 EMR Speedway. Coming up this week, things get underway on Tuesday, I think.
6: So Tuesday night, we start with practice, and then there's a late model challenge series race that we have. The rest of the classes, everything will start racing on Wednesday, with Wednesday night being the championship night for the Structural Building Late Model Challenge Series. We crown the champion and the rookie of the year and all that. So that's fun.
5: And did that, if I remember right, that started in Fergus again this year. So it's going to start and end in Fergus Falls at I-94 EMR.
6: Yes.
5: So what have we got for the fans?
6: So we have a cook-off Thursday, Friday, and Saturday contest, but this year we're doing Thursday's chili, Friday is pork ribs, and Saturday is brisket. Judging's every day at 2 o'clock. So we have that. There is a medallion hunt every day. Camping contest this year is the 80s theme, and that'll be judged on Saturday at 9 a.m. And then this year we threw in theme night for every night. So Wednesday night's Wasota night, Thursday night's throwback night, and Friday night is back to the 80s, and Saturday night is USA night.
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9: I'm Keith Peters in Washington. The Supreme Court has blocked the Trump administration from enforcing a new postal service rule governing mail-in ballots ahead of the November midterm elections, leaving in place a lower court order that says the regulation is likely unlawful.
10: The court's brief order, issued Monday, was a 7-2 decision. Justices Clarence Thomas and Samuel Alito dissented. The ruling is a setback for President Donald Trump and congressional Republicans, who have argued that stronger verification procedures are needed to protect election integrity and prevent ballots from being sent to ineligible voters. The administration's regulation would have required states to submit information about mail-in voters to the Postal Service. Postal officials would then verify that ballots were being sent to people identified as eligible voters before delivering them. The rule also included requirements for ballot envelope designs and other election mail information. Bernie Bennett, Washington.
9: There's a push for more regulations in the skies following several deadly air crashes.
11: Families of the 67 victims killed in last year's D.C. midair collision between an American Airlines jet and an Army helicopter, including Doug Lane, who lost his wife and son, are urging Congress and regulators to improve safety measures to prevent future tragedies.
12: We need the people with the power to turn this tragedy into change, to do theirs, and to finish it.
11: Rachel Ferris, who lost four family members, insists airlines must also do more.
13: Do the thing you would demand if your wife and son were on that airplane.
11: NTSB Chair Jennifer Homendy says victims' families deserve more.
14: But we can't spend another moment looking them in the eye and doing nothing.
9: That's correspondent Julie Walker reporting. On Wall Street today, the Dow Jones Industrial Average down by 328 points. The NASDAQ dropped 204, with the S&P 500 declining by 34 points. More on these stories at townhall.com.
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9: Here's the Wall Street Business Report.
16: The Federal Reserve is widely expected to lift its short-term interest rate tomorrow for the first time in 3 years.
10: While President Donald Trump has consistently advocated for lower interest rates to keep American enterprise competitive globally and ease borrowing costs for working families, the Fed's insistence on tightening policy risks dampening momentum. Higher benchmark rates translate into elevated costs for mortgages, auto loans, and credit cards, placing unnecessary strain on household budgets already affected by broader inflationary pressure. Pro-growth policies such as deregulation, domestic energy production, and tax incentives address supply-side issues far more effectively than artificial rate hikes that suppress economic activity. Bernie Bennett, Washington.
16: Treasury yields continue their climb, with the key 10-year note reaching levels last seen before the financial crisis in 2008. At the close on Wall Street, the Dow was off 328 points. For the Wall Street Business Report, I'm Bob Agnew.
9: News and analysis at townhall.com. The youngest mayor in the state of Georgia who made history has been removed from office. Correspondent Laura Winters reports.
17: The mayor of Stockbridge, Georgia, who made history as he became the state's youngest mayor, is out. Jaden Williams, who just turned 23 years old, removed from office just 10 months after taking the job, following allegations that he misused city funds. Williams is accused of using his city-issued credit card for more than $4,000 in personal expenses, including meals at restaurants, shirts, clothing, haircuts, and a movie. City workers noticing unusual transactions and notifying the city's legal team. Laura Winters, Atlanta.
9: China has introduced new border control rules that could ban citizens from leaving that country if they engage in illegal activities threatening national or industrial security. The rules that took effect Tuesday reflect concerns about technology exports. More at townhall.com.
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22: For KBRFradio.com News, I'm News Director Derek Sidian. M-State held a ceremonial groundbreaking on Monday for a major energy improvement project that will modernize critical infrastructure across the Fergus Falls campus while creating healthier, more sustainable learning and working environments for years to come. The $12.7 million project will bring a centralized geothermal heating and cooling system, significant ventilation upgrades, and a new emergency backup power system to the campus. The new campus-wide system combines geothermal heat pumps with natural gas boiler support during peak winter demand and is projected to reduce annual operating costs by 10% while improving temperature and humidity control throughout the campus building. The Fergus Falls campus has undergone decades of growth and expansion, resulting in a collection of HVAC systems that are increasingly difficult to maintain and no longer meet the needs of a modern educational environment. In addition to replacing outdated equipment, the project will reduce carbon emissions, strengthen campus resiliency, and support M-State's long-term sustainability goals. M-State President Kerry Brimhall says that while replacing an HVAC system isn't always the flashiest project, projects like this are among the most important investments that the college can make.
23: The system behind our walls are what make our classrooms comfortable, our air healthy, our facilities reliable, and our campus functional every single day. They create the environment where learning, teaching, and innovation happen.
22: Construction is expected to begin in spring of 2027, with major construction phases occurring throughout 2027 and 2028. Minnesota State Senator Rob Kubek is concerned about rural ambulance service. He says many of them are facing financial problems that could cause them to close. Kubek says that would then cause a domino effect of even more problems.
24: Do older people then move out of Barnesville because they're like, I need, you know, to be guaranteed that something happens to me, that somebody's there to come take care of me. And so you see populations begin to spiral down. So there are lots of other things interconnected in these rural communities just with their ambulance service.
22: Kubek says that the state legislature needs to find more ways to fund rural ambulances. Last session, he passed legislation to provide $30 million in emergency aid for rural ambulances, but he says that won't go very far. Both major candidates for Minnesota governor say the state's response to widespread fraud should result in firings. Republican Lisa Damith is calling for the immediate dismissal of Assistant Education Commissioner Darren Corte and Children, Youth, and Families Deputy Commissioner Leah Montgomery. DFL candidate Amy Klobuchar says the fraud should have been caught much earlier, and if elected, she would fire officials who were in charge and failed to stop it. The comments follow a Minnesota Star Tribune investigation detailing missed warning signs across state government. Record high diesel prices are putting more pressure on the state's trucking companies. But Minnesota Trucking Association President and CEO John Hosladen says fuel is only part of the problem.
0: When repair costs are going up almost 9%, driver benefits are going up almost 7%, tires going up over 6%, these are just these inflationary year after year increases that make it incredibly hard for a trucking company to keep up.
22: Hosladen says fuel surges can help carriers adjust to changing diesel prices, but many other operating costs continue to climb. It can be an uncomfortable conversation, but a Minnesota suicide prevention advocate says being direct with someone you're worried about could make a difference. SAVE CEO Eric Mishy says people shouldn't be afraid to use the word suicide.
1: What we need to be willing to do is to talk about it and talk to those we care about and love and be very candid and straightforward and ask them if they're thinking about suicide. And if they are, there are resources out there to help them.
22: Mishy says asking someone directly about suicide can open the door to getting that person support. The 988 Suicide and Crisis Lifeline is available around the clock. Fall colors are starting to become part of the travel picture across Minnesota. Explore Minnesota's Chris Morgan says travelers have plenty of options no matter what part of the state they want to visit.
2: Fall colors can be seen throughout the whole state, whether it's the northern part of the state, the northeast part of the state, or even in the southern part of the state, right? And so be sure to use the DNR's color finder when you're looking for when to plan your trips and where to visit to explore fall colors.
22: Morgan recommends checking the Minnesota DNR's Fall Color Finder map to track changing colors and plan the best time and place for a fall trip. For KBRFradio.com News, I'm Derek Sidian. 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
5: 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Donald Schoening, 94, of Fergus Falls, died August 30th at Pioneer Care, and the service will be tomorrow morning at 11 at Trinity Lutheran Church. Visitation will begin at 10 for Norman Schoening. Darlene Ellert, 94, of Fergus Falls, died September 12th at Park Gardens. Darlene's service will be tomorrow morning at 11 at Our Lady of Victory, and the visitation will begin at 10 for Darlene Ellert. That concludes the announcements.
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4: 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Wheat and corn prices started rising rapidly in late summer, some encouragement for a lot of farmers who paid dearly for fertilizer this year. Veronica Nye is chief economist at the Fertilizer Institute.
6: We're doing what we can as an industry to increase the capacity here in the U.S. to try to increase that global availability of fertilizer so that we are doing our part in order to make sure that growers have access to nutrients. Unfortunately, there's a lot of global dynamics that are at play in the fertilizer markets that we do not have a lot of control over. Geopolitics, I think, is the biggest threat to the fertilizer industry. And depending on what challenge pops up or continues over the next several years, that really has the potential to drive where investment in fertilizer production occurs.
4: Nye's colleague at the Fertilizer Institute, Alice McKinnon, drives home the scope of the problem.
7: 50% of the world would not have food to survive without the development of fertilizer as we know it today. So, you know, I think it's really important to make sure that everyone understands that.
4: Nye and McKinnon appeared in the Farm Food Facts podcast from U.S. Farmers and Ranchers in Action. That's Farm to Fork. I'm Darrell Anderson.
3: This is M&N Sports. I'm Mike Grimm. The Twins and Yankees play Game 2 of their three-game series tonight at Target Field. Last night, New York scored 7 times in the final 2 innings. That turned a 2-1 eighth-inning deficit into a comfortable 8-3 win that clinched a postseason berth for the Pinstripes. The Twins went ahead last night on an Emmanuel Rodriguez triple in the 6th inning. Minnesota manager Derek Shelton says Rodriguez is showing promise.
8: Overall, he's playing well. I mean, defensively, he made the nice sliding catch. You know, his first step defensively is really quick. He made a good throw the other day. But he controls his at-bats, and I think that's something, you know, I was asked when he came up about what you could look at, and I think the control of his at-bats is something that we saw in AAA, and we're continuing to see it there, and the kid's got really quick hands, man. I mean, he can get to the ball. He's really short.
3: Bailey Ober will get the start tonight. The first pitch is 6:40. The AAA Saints are in Columbus tonight. Vikings head coach Kevin O'Connell says seeing Carson Wentz come off the bench to help beat the Packers on Sunday and knowing they're still skilled behind him with J.J. McCarthy and Max Brosmer is comforting, especially knowing starter Kyler Murray is still in concussion protocol.
9: Filling the room was one thing, but then balancing some real important things from Kyler to J.J. to Carson to Max throughout the offseason, you know, they're to win the game, know that, you know, we were able to, you know, have Carson, you know, be up as a two for the experience and for his ability to handle that moment and for him to do that. Also knowing we got a lot of things accomplished, you know, in the room in the offseason as well. You know, really, I was really proud of Carson for that.
3: Minnesota visits Chicago this Sunday. Gopher football has completed its Tuesday practice today. They're getting ready for Saturday's home game against Akron. Minnesota head coach P.J. Fleck says of the visiting Zips,
10: much more improved than they were last year. They got a freshman quarterback who's back there making plays, running around. I know they want to run with them. They want to throw. On defense, they got a really good active defensive line, flying around, lots of movement, a lot of different looks.
3: Saturday's game kicks off at 11 o'clock. This is M&N Sports.
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21: 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Plus, Zanis SC goes the distance. 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Cover crop acreage across America continues to grow, and a new study suggests that growth could accelerate as more farmers identify benefits to the practice beyond improving soil health. The 2026 National Cover Crop Survey, which was released earlier this month, found respondents planted an average of just under 400 acres of cover crops in 2025, which was up from about 378 acres the year before. Average acreage among participants has climbed steadily from 313 acres back in 2021, and growers expect to plant about 415 acres this year on each operation. The survey was conducted by the Conservation Technology Information Center, or CTIC, in combination with the USDA's SARE program and the American Seed Trade Association. The survey included responses from nearly 700 farmers across 46 different states and Puerto Rico. Growers reported an average yield bump of 3.5 bushels per acre for corn and 1.5 bushels for soybeans following cover crops, and nearly a third said they saw better weed control. 1 in 3 cover crop users grazed or harvested their covers for livestock feed, and 77% of those who grazed the crops said it boosted their net profit. For the national picture, the USDA's most recent census of agriculture counted about 18 million acres of cover crops in 2022, which was up 17% from 2017. Texas led the nation with 155 million acres under cover, and Iowa ranked second at 1.28 million. By a share of cropland, Maryland planted covers on more than 1/4 of its farm ground, and the USDA credits that program in Maryland for helping protect water quality in the Chesapeake Bay. Cover crops also aren't in every field every year practice, as more than 60% of farmers said agronomics and labor availability impacted their usage, but technology is changing how the work gets done. More than 16% of respondents had used drones to seed or terminate their cover crops, and new research from Practical Farmers of Iowa found that farmers with a history of cover crops had just as many suitable fieldwork days as the USDA average. I'll have more when we come back.
22: There's a bison sighting in the Mountain West.
23: 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Touchdown, Bison!
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3: Minnesota News Network, I'm Ted Aylin. A person reported missing from southern Minnesota was found dead in northwest Iowa over the weekend. The O'Brien County Sheriff's Office said it was notified Saturday to be on the lookout for the missing person from Martin County. Deputies located the person's vehicle around 3:30 in the afternoon near the Little Sioux River north of the O'Brien County Prairie Center. The person was found dead a short distance away. Sheriff Brian Devereaux says family members had received concerning text messages before the discovery. Authorities don't suspect foul play. House Speaker and Republican candidate for Governor Lisa Daymuth was asked Monday about her stance on gun reform laws.
4: I absolutely support our school safety, and that was the issue that was at hand. We got some things done for school safety over the last 2 years. Unfortunately, Democrats in the state of Minnesota, the elected officials, did not want to make those safety dollars available to private schools, only public schools.
3: Democrats continue to say they'll try to pass the comprehensive gun violence prevention bill that includes a ban on assault rifles. The bill passed the Senate last session, but it stalled in the House. Rural ambulance service has reached a critical stage that without more funding, more of these services may close. Senator Rob Kupek.
5: The overall problem for a lot of these EMS is reimbursement. They do not get enough money that comes back from the federal government in particular, if they have a large Medicaid population, to even cover the runs that they are going out on. So there are lots of other things interconnected in these rural communities just with their ambulance service.
3: Kupek says this is also a state issue, and the legislature needs to find more ways to fund rural ambulances. Last session, Kupek passed legislation to provide $30 million in emergency aid for rural ambulances, but he says that won't go very far. This is MNN.
6: Over the past few years, the COVID-19 pandemic has affected how we live our daily lives. 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
3: Students at Bold Public Schools in Olivia were dismissed early Tuesday because the district was unable to provide lunch. Superintendent Tim Tidlaka said a health inspection Monday identified several issues with a portable kitchen being used while the Olivia school building undergoes renovations. Some problems were corrected, but not enough to prepare meals. Tidlaka says the district expected to have a fully functioning kitchen by Wednesday. And the Minnesota Office of Cannabis Management announced consumers and patients have purchased more than $250 million in combined adult use and medical cannabis products since the launch of legal sales 1 year ago. The OCM says Minnesotans have purchased approximately $150 million in adult use cannabis products and $100 million in medical products. With combined sales, OCM says this has generated more than $45.6 million in tax revenue for the state. This is MNN.
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2: 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Then October 23rd, it's New Blue, one of the top acoustic acts in the music industry, bringing their warm Appalachian sound to Kennedy Auditorium. And that's just the beginning. Your Concert Association membership includes six great Fergus Falls concerts, plus concerts in Wadena, Sauk Center, and Alexandria. 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
3: Blackburn, Sanders, Ashley Judd, and Steve Bannon. The pro-human assembly today in D.C. Reportedly to admonish AI makers to ensure our existence by putting ultimate human controls in the monsters they're creating. This after tech company leaders admit it's progressing faster than they thought it would, and one guy even cautioned the end of humanity in the near future at the hands of AI. But President Trump isn't deterred.
4: Whoever wins, AI wins.
3: Speaker of the House Mike Johnson says he'd convene a special session right now if anyone had any idea what to do about it. Since no one does, he rightly says, we shouldn't just start making laws anyway. Also unclear, how exactly would AI ending civilization be manifested? Well, the go-to example for Gen Xers on the dangers of computers taking over is the HAL 9000.
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6: I'm sorry, Dave. I'm afraid I can't do that.
3: Well, paralleling what's happened to video games since the day when we thought Pong was wildly modern and innovative, the new AI threat would have been unimaginable to us 50 years ago. Instead of being afraid of computers trying to strand a guy in outer space, thinking outside the box, now we're faced with their impending refusal to open our blinds on verbal command, order food to fill the fridge, automatically feed the dog, turn down our thermostat, open the garage door for the lawnmower guy, tell us if our car is still in the garage and how much air is in each tire while we're vacationing in Antarctica, and turn on the radio for us every morning. Here outside the box with the Ox, four times daily on News Talk 1250 KBRF.
7: 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A groundbreaking North Carolina court ruling could give those amendments, like the ones here in Minnesota and Wisconsin, some legal teeth. We'll examine the case after the break.
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7: Minnesota added the right to hunt and fish to its constitution in 1998. Wisconsin followed a few years later in 2003. Today, 24 states have similar protections, but their practical legal effect has often been difficult to measure. A recent North Carolina ruling could change that. In August, a Wake County judge ruled that North Carolina failed to meet its constitutional obligation to protect public fisheries. The decision followed a lawsuit brought by the Coastal Conservation Association of North Carolina and more than 80 other plaintiffs. They argued that state officials had failed to properly manage coastal fisheries affected by commercial trawling and bycatch. Judge Brian Collins agreed, writing in a 190-page ruling that the state had failed to protect harvestable fish populations for its citizens, as required by North Carolina's 2018 Right to Hunt and Fish Amendment. The case now moves into a remedy phase, with the parties given 45 days to propose solutions. This has been from the pages of the Outdoor News. Learn more at OutdoorNews.com.
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0: 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Listen anytime, any place with the Fergus Now app on your phone. And joining me now, I've got Rebecca Peterson. And Rebecca, we are going to be talking about a special event coming up here on the 16th.
12: Yes, actually, it's our third year of promoting our community potluck through Sunrise Rotary. So thanks for having me.
0: And it's always so fun to have you in. And we all love potlucks. Everybody loves a potluck.
12: I know. Aren't they the best?
0: They are.
12: Like, I went to somebody's going away party. Or no, I think it was a funeral. It was a funeral, or it was a celebration of life, and it was a potluck because she always loved a good potluck. Mm-hmm. So, I brought a magazine along because I just can't help myself when I see something called America's Potluck, picking it off the newsstand. So,
0: and of course, this probably has a lot of great recipes in there, great ideas. Now, what is your go-to when it comes to a potluck? Do you like to rotate? Do you like to be imaginative, or do you have like, you know, this is my potluck dish?
12: All of the above. So usually my potluck dish is, like, my husband makes fun of me. It's my infamous pea salad.
0: Okay.
12: Which is frozen peas. Oh, so maybe this is what I'll make, but I'm not sure yet. Frozen peas, and you just, rinse them until they're not frozen.
0: Okay.
12: You toss them with mayonnaise and lemon juice and chestnuts and almonds and soy sauce.
0: Okay.
12: And then you sprinkle chow mein noodles on the top.
0: Sounds
12: and you
0: tasty.
12: Can throw in some onions too. It's really good.
0: Yeah.
12: And it's really easy. So that's my go-to. But then when I looked in this recipe book, I'm also debating, I know it sounds gross, but it's called possum pie.
0: As long as it's not actual possum, I think we should be fine.
12: Yeah, it's not actual possum. And the reason it's called possum pie, it's from Arkansas. It's like the yummiest ingredients. And then it's all smothered in whipped cream.
0: Oh,
12: and that's the hidden secret. So adding the whipped cream hides all the other good stuff, which is a graham cracker crust.
0: Ooh, nice.
12: And then a cream cheese filling, and then a chocolate pudding filling, and then whipped cream and pecans.
0: Oh, that sounds good.
12: Actually, it's a pecan crust. So, yeah.
0: For me, my wife, her go-to on any potluck is her Snickers salad.
12: Oh, that's famous, too.
0: Where you got, you know, the apples, bananas, the Snickers, the whipped cream, and kind of mix it all up, and she always brings that, and that's always fun.
12: Yeah. So I'm sure there'll be a tater tot hot dish or two.
0: Or three or four.
12: And then we actually, you know, the very first year we did this, we had a group of people from Afghanistan who cooked up some wonderful food from Afghanistan. And then there were other people from all over the world.
0: Oh, wow.
12: Who came, who brought their dish. I mean, Norwegian salad, Norwegian herring, Swedish, I think it's called rice salad or rice pudding. And then we had someone from Peru bring their famous dish, and somebody from Mexico and from everywhere. So, it's a chance to bring your favorite potluck from any country or any state that you're drawn to.
0: Now, we talked a little bit about it being on the 16th, but what time and where is it going to take place?
12: Sure. So we love it that we have Spies Park
13: Great place.
12: And so we've rented Spies Park again on Wednesday from 5. Well, we'll be there early setting up. But the potluck is from 5:30 to 7:30.
13: Okay.
12: It's always great to have music. So the Tickwood String Band will be playing. You know, sponsored by Sunrise Rotary, but also we've joined forces with our Noon Rotary Club, and all are welcome. And so, again, 5:30 to 7:30, bring your potluck dish to share.
13: Yep.
12: And also bring your own utensils and eating surface, if you will. We'll have some spares, of course, but then we don't have to throw much away.
13: Anyway, is there a charge for it?
12: Oh, gosh, no. No. The only thing that might be happening that's very different is that Sunrise Rotary is doing a raffle now.
13: Oh.
12: For Love Local. And so it's some really great local stuff. So you could be at the mill. You could be getting flowers from the flour mill. You could be getting pastries from our fabulous new French pastry shop. There's also a plane ride included. There's a kind, it's a great package for $20. So some of us will be there selling. Hopefully we'll have our raffle tickets by then. And so, but there's no charge for the potluck. No.
13: So it sounds like it's going to be an absolute fun event. Now you mentioned it starts at 5:30. You say I'm bringing a Snickers salad. When should I have it there?
12: 5:30 is good.
13: 5:30.
12: And we'll have things like little index cards for you to write the name of your dish. And, you know, we have lots of food allergies now.
13: Oh, yeah.
12: And so if there's anything like nuts or just if it's gluten-free, people need to know that. We can write that at the time you arrive. So just come. We'll have lemonade, you know, and water. And so it'll be fun. And I've looked at the weather. And get a load of this, at least for now. The forecast predicts that it's just going to be cloudy during the day, high of 65. And at 5:30, the sun comes out. At 6:30, the sun is still out. At 7:30, the sun is still out. And then at 8, thunderstorms. So, I mean, it's like the river opened of sunshine for us during that event.
13: So it'll be fun. But, I mean, even if there is a little moisture, the space is covered and you can just lower the doors and everybody's fine.
12: Absolutely. So it'll be rain or shine.
13: Yeah.
12: Perfect.
13: Sounds excellent. Rebecca, anything else you should mention as we talk about the potluck or anything else that Sunrise Rotary is working on?
12: Well, we're always working on lots of things. We helped with backpacks last weekend, and it was amazing. United Way organized this, and it not only did we show up, but Kiwanis was there, other community members. In half an hour, we packed 1,600 bags for backpacks.
13: That's amazing.
12: Half an hour. It was pretty fun to watch that happen. We're also, the reason that we're selling raffle tickets is that we're helping Pioneer Kids with their first child care center.
13: Yep.
12: And in fact, some of my co-Rotary, Sunrise Rotary members are over there painting inside right now. I'm glad that they got to the inside work before it started raining.
13: Yeah.
12: So that's one of our projects, just like every service club. We have lots going on. So those are just a couple of things.
13: Well, sounds excellent. Rebecca, thanks for joining us, and thanks for all you do to help our community.
12: Well, thank you, and thanks for always getting us on the air to help us share.
13: Of course, anytime. Rebecca Peterson with Sunrise Rotary. Again, the big event happening on a Wednesday, the 16th, as it is going to be a fun time up at Spies Riverfront Park. Bring your best hot dish.
12: Awesome.
13: Newstalk 1250. Newstalk 1250. KBRF. Listen anytime, any place with the Fergus Now app on your phone. Joining me now, I've got the executive director of Wissota Speed Motors. What is the official organization name?
14: It's Wissota Promoters Association. Wissota Auto Racing.
13: There we go. I was trying to remember all the different things. I always called it Wissota all the time. Obviously, we're talking about the Speedway Motors Wissota 100 happening at I-94 EMR Speedway coming up this week. I mean, we've been waiting for it all year. It's back.
14: It's back. It's here. We're all excited.
13: Yep. Well, let's talk a little bit about some of the things that are happening during the Speedway Motors. Things get underway on Tuesday, I think.
14: So Tuesday night, we start with practice, and then there's a late model challenge series race that we have. And then the rest of the classes, everything will start racing on Wednesday, with Wednesday night being the championship night for the structural building late model challenge series. So it's always a big thing to, we crown the champion and the rookie of the year and all that. So that's fun.
13: And did that, if I remember right, that started in Fergus again this year. So it's going to start and end in Fergus Falls at I-94 EMR.
14: Yes. Yes.
13: So that's going to be kind of exciting.
14: Yes, it is. It is.
13: People have been, you know, keeping an eye on this all year long. And of course, you've got a lot of races that are coming down, you know, a lot of championships in some of these classes.
14: Yes.
13: Everybody's going to want to get the most points possible this week.
14: It is. They're going to want to. We have in all of our classes, I think, but one is a very, very tight points battle. It's going to go all the way to the last race in October for sure to determine who's going to be our national champion.
13: Now, obviously, I've got a feeling a lot of the cars have been coming in over the weekend.
14: Yes. So they started coming in kind of yesterday. They raced over in Grand Forks and then again in Madison and then just started coming. But had a lot of campers come in yesterday. Tons of campers coming in yesterday. So, and we got a lot of fun activities, you know, for the whole entire week planned. And with the track under new ownership, there's some things that we kind of had happen this week that it's kind of benefits the racers and some things for the fans. So all really excited.
13: And let's talk a little bit about what's happening each and every day and kind of a layout of, you know, everything really kind of kicks off there on Wednesday.
14: Yep.
13: But what you mentioned is stuff for the fans. What have we got for the fans?
14: So we have a cook-off Thursday, Friday, and Saturday contest, which is last year we did just one day. It was a chili cook-off. But this year we're doing Thursday's chili. Friday is pork ribs and Saturday is brisket. Ooh. So anybody who wants to get involved, you know, camping wise, pit wise, that want to get out there and smoke and show off their cooking abilities, judging's every day at 2:00. So we have that. There is a medallion hunt every day. There'll be clues up, you know, throughout the grounds on that. We have a camping contest. This year is the 80s theme and that'll be judged on Saturday at 9 a.m. And then this year we threw in theme night for every night. So Wednesday night's with soda night. Thursday night's throwback night. And Friday night is back to the 80s. And Saturday night is USA night. We also have, you know, camping renewals. We did them on grounds last year and it went over very well. So we're doing that again on Friday and Saturday. So, and then this year, James Trentina, the owner, we're doing a win a car.
13: Oh, wow.
14: So for the fans, we have it all set up. There'll be a QR code that they can register on. And they have all week, you know, you can all week to register for it. On Saturday night, we'll do the drawing for it. And it was donated to us by Clearwater Auto Parts and Division Auto Sales. And it's a 2018 Jeep Cherokee Trailhawk.
13: Wow.
14: So that's pretty neat. And then we have every night the fans come in. If they come in, they're going to get a ticket. They got to keep that ticket all week long. And each night we will do a drawing for $250. And that's also from I-94 EMR and James Trentina there. He's doing a drawing for the drivers every day at the drivers meeting.
13: Oh, that's amazing.
14: Yeah. And then this year, too, a big thing we just did the other day is... our qualifying features that we have on Wednesday night, Thursday night, and Friday night, we increased the purse to them. So the drivers are now going to get paid out a lot more those nights, thanks to James Trentina and I-94 Speedway for helping us with that. So this year, and it's our 40th this year, too, so yeah. A lot of big things happening with that.
13: And the drivers must really like it that you're bumping up the purse for more than just, you know, hey, it's... It's expensive to race these things. It's not cheap, and I got a feeling some of these purses barely cover the operating expenses.
14: Yeah, it is. I mean, and it has, and that's something that we've really seen this year is everything has gone up. The fuel has gone up to get the drivers to and from, so it's just nice when we can give back to them and help them a little bit because, I mean, even the cost of the parts, you know, if they have anything they need to, the cost of everything has gone up, so if we can help them any way we can, we will.
13: Well, we've had the campers start to roll in over the weekend. The drivers are starting to roll in now. Do we know about how many drivers are throughout the classes are going to be coming in and taking part?
14: So right now, as of the other day, we had pre-registration that they could register before the event. And we had a little over 200 I don't remember how much, but it's over 200, but it's more than it was last year at this time. And some drivers don't pre-register, yep, and they still come in the gate. So I know that there's going to be more coming in the gates that didn't pre-register because they're like, that's fine. They don't need to.
13: That's good. So, how are ticket sales? Are a little higher, lower than what?
14: So we don't do a whole lot of pre-sales on tickets. All we do is the reserved.
13: Okay.
14: So everything's at the gate. But, I mean, camping-wise, we had all our renewals and almost everybody renewed. Then we put it online for the openings that were open, and those started to go really fast too. So it's going to be very busy and very
13: packed.
14: That's
13: good. Yep. That is yep, always great to see a lot of, you know, participation and a lot of, you know, like you said, the renewals. People, you know, took part and they're like, you know what? I want to do this next year.
14: Yep. Yeah. And they really liked it. You know, it was either when we started it, they weren't quite sure, but it was kind of along the lines of they don't have to worry about it then. They don't have to, in the summer, look for an email that's coming through saying, yep, oh my gosh, did I do it? Did I not do it? And here it's done at the event, and they get a sheet of paper and they know that it's done for the year.
13: And they know where they're going to be. And the nice thing is, with it being in Fergus so many years in a row, they know what they're getting into.
14: Yes. Yes.
13: So it's like there's really, at this point, no unknowns.
14: There's no unknowns anymore. So
13: everybody knows where the West Liquor Store is.
14: Yes. Yes.
13: It's going to be an absolute blast. Nikki, anything else we should mention as we talk Speedway Motors Minnesota 100?
14: No, just, you know, biggest thing is just come out and enjoy a week worth of racing. It's a lot of fun. We have a band on Thursday and Friday.
13: Oh.
14: Same band, 4Play, that we had last year. This year they're coming back for two nights. So they'll be playing, I think it's from like 10 to 1. And everybody's welcome. You know, you don't have to come to the races to be able to come that. If you want to just come and listen to the band, everybody's welcome to come.
13: It is going to be an absolute blast, and I'm looking forward to it, Nikki. I yep, always loved the way you guys work everything. You guys are so organized, and it's just an absolute fun event, and it's a great gem for Fergus Falls to host.
14: It is. It is. And, you know, we can't thank everybody enough that helps us. I mean, it takes an army to put on this event, and everybody that comes together that helps us within the community, the staffing we have, it's great. So we look forward to it every year.
13: Well, sounds excellent, Nikki. Thanks for coming in, and we're looking forward to it. Speedway Motors Minnesota 100 starting up here, well, literally tomorrow, and then obviously getting things in full swing on Wednesday.
14: Yes, thank you.
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18: 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And more than a host, I'm a journalist, a wife, and a mom of two, raising a family in the heart of rural America. I understand the issues facing agriculture today because I live it every day. I see firsthand how farming and ranching isn't just a job, it's a way of life. 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
19: He loved history. He loved trucks and truckers and trucking, and some of them he saw going to scrap, and he couldn't take that this history was just going to disappear.
15: Dave Meyer is speaking of his father-in-law, Bill Moon, who by the time he passed in 1992 had 65 trucks. Unlike some things people collect, trucks take up a lot of room, and that soon became a challenge.
19: Well, the first one was under the carport at his house in Walcott, and then eventually we had a small building here, and we kept adding on to it. And then at some point, that building, we outgrew the building, and we thought, well, why not have a museum?
15: The I-80 Trucking Museum opened in 2007 with 14,000 square feet. It's grown to well over 100,000 square feet of space, and you'll find a wide array of trucks here to see.
19: Everything from 1903, what looks to be a horse-drawn wagon with a steering wheel, up to 1996 cab over with a set of doubles trailers behind it and everything in between.
15: The museum doesn't concentrate on any one brand or type. What is perhaps so impressive is the wide array you'll find here.
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15: They even have an electric truck from 1911. I'll share more next time as we travel the countryside. In Walcott, Iowa, I'm Andrew McCray.
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21: News this hour from Town Hall. I'm Keith Peters in Washington. The Trump-controlled Kennedy Center Board votes to shut the iconic arts venue down.
22: The Kennedy Center Board votes to close over finances and a dispute about putting President Trump's name on the building. Trump and Commerce Secretary Howard Lutnick were in that board meeting, according to people who spoke with the AP on condition of anonymity. Prior to that meeting, a federal judge blocked the Kennedy Center Board from adding Trump's name, saying it would violate an earlier ruling that his name was illegally added to the building and needs congressional approval. The board floated multiple options, including inscriptions like renovation and endowment overseen by President Trump. In his ruling, the judge said the government plays word games. I'm Julie Walker.
21: Pro and amateur athletes in the U.S. want something done about escalating harassment and violent threats from sports bettors.
23: The NFL, NBA, Major League Baseball, NHL, and Major League Soccer and players' unions are taking their case to state gambling regulators in 35 states and the District of Columbia. They propose a lifetime ban from legal sports books for individuals who harass or threaten pro or amateur athletes, coaches, officials, team personnel, or their families.
21: Correspondent Bruce Morton reporting. The House has blocked Democratic Congressman Al Green's effort to impeach President Trump for the actions of federal immigration officers in the death of Renee Good, Alex Preddy, and others. Democratic leader Hakeem Jeffries and other members of his leadership team were dismissive of Green's effort. On Wall Street, another down day as the Dow dropped 328 points, the Nasdaq lower by 204, the S&P declined 34, oil near $106 a barrel. More on these stories at townhall.com.
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21: U.S. household income finally topped pre-pandemic levels last year, Bob Agnew reports.
25: The figures show that even after taking into account higher prices, the typical household is now earning more than it did before the pandemic. But it's a small gain over a six-year period, and that helps to explain the generally sour mood many Americans still have about the economy. The report also serves as a stark reminder of how the past 5 years of rising prices have limited Americans' earnings and purchasing power. Bob Agnew reporting.
21: The Federal Reserve is widely expected to lift its short-term interest rate for the first time in 3 years to fight stubbornly high inflation. Such a move Wednesday would put the central bank at odds with President Donald Trump's demands, and interest isn't guaranteed, but most analysts and economists expect a hike. News and analysis at townhall.com. From Washington, I'm Keith Peters reporting. Power giants NextEra Energy and Dominion Energy are rolling out plans to sweeten their proposed merger in Virginia, Dominion's home base.
1: Florida-based NextEra announced earlier this year that it wanted to acquire Dominion to create what the companies say would be the world's biggest regulated electric utility business. The proposal met by skepticism from Virginia's Democratic mayor and legislative leaders. The companies are pledging new jobs for Virginia and a new business tower in downtown Richmond. They're also doubling a previously announced credit for residential customers' bills and doing so by scrapping plans to direct bill relief to data centers. John Scott reporting.
21: Indiana Fever guard Sophie Cunningham told reporters that she has discussed the soon-to-be-vacant WNBA commissioner's position with Adam Silver after the NBA commissioner reached out to her. More on these stories at townhall.com. I'm Keith Peters in Washington.

0: As a frugal guy, I am always looking for entertainment that's worth what I pay for it. 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